0: but I ended up deleting it because I for, so this is my off almost another synchro there, but yeah, this is my on stream. And I know they've been covered a lot on the show, and I think an episode or two ago it was Booberry's pick, but I still couldn't help myself. This is OBDM. last week they had a story about mermaid assault.
1: Another headline here. Florida fisherman says lost at sea for 14 days, claims he was sexually assaulted by mermaids.
2: Whoa. Jeez, okay. Wow. That's some good news on that front.
3: Well, it was a mermaid though, right?
1: Mermaid. I don't. He didn't say mermen.
3: That's what I was going to clarify. Okay.
1: Well, we don't know. I mean, who knows?
2: But I'm gay. I'm gay. I'm gay.
1: If you're lost at sea for 14 days,
3: saying those mermaids
1: sailors
3: are looking
1: will do
3: good.
1: Strange things at sea, laddie. That's for sure.
3: Bunch of semen on the poop deck.
1: Well, Alvin McAllister, 72, was found on a small rocky inlet. 200 miles off the nearest coastline where he shipwrecked 2 weeks ago and managed to survive off of several seagulls, mussels, and urchins. But McAllister, for whom doctors do not fear for his life, was found suffering from intense hallucinations possibly caused by dehydration and the toxins of unidentified mussels he consumed on the small inlet. So they're claiming his hallucinations are just that. Not that he was actually sexually assaulted by mermaids, but this is all part of his imagination. Bullshit. Quote, he described in graphic detail how he was forced to perform oral sex on fish-like genitals of these aquatic creatures.
3: What's a fish-like genital?
1: Well,
4: that I guess
1: it's
4: kind of
1: like a regular genital, but just slimier.
2: Penises. It's very slippery and very hot.
1: Scaly penises. Very hot. Scaly, hook-shaped penises. And
3: you got the clampers to grab on?
2: Penises.
1: I don't know. Yeah, some kind of like barbs in their penises. But hey, he's saying these are mermaids. So he was forced to perform.
3: But mermaids don't got no bottom. That's my point.
1: I don't know.
2: That makes sense.
4: Are you accusing me of being
3: dumb?
4: No,
3: it doesn't, Alex.
1: He was forced to perform oral sex on fish-like genitals of these
2: vagina
1: creatures, not only unto women, but also the men mermaids.
3: Oh, there we go.
5: The men mermaids.
2: Yay, I'm gay, I'm gay.
3: Notice he didn't mention that until later, so he was on board with that one.
1: McAllister
3: you like
1: say
3: fish
1: this.
3: Sticks?
1: McAllister's
3: everyone likes fish sticks.
1: McAllister's brother added that in tears, visibly grateful to find his brother alive. But, well, his brother's, I guess, grateful that he's alive, but he must be disappointed that not only did he, like, lick and whatnot, but he also sucked and stuff like that. Like, this is a crazy story, you know?
2: It's filthy.
6: That is filthy. Hey, look, I want to lick them drawers.
7: I mean, the big stinky hole in the story, besides the obvious one,
5: yeah,
7: is the forced aspect. I mean, you can't sexually assault the willing, right?
5: No.
0: Yeah. Well, I think not to be a spoiler, if anybody does go back and listen to this episode, but Bill Gates' NewsGuard, I think, rated this story as false. So.
7: Oh, well.
0: But you can't trust NewsGuard. It is true. Fact check true.
8: All right, go ahead and call the fact police. See who comes first.
0: I got a little rap on the mermaids and then I'll move on.
3: Which was the guy? The guy in the top picture or the guy in the middle picture there?
1: I think it's both of them. Maybe he grew that giant beard in 14 days. It was so stressful.
3: Well, but I was going to point out, though, I like he's got the pirate bandana on, too.
1: I do. I do like that.
3: Where's your pirate drops?
1: All my pirate drops are—they're coming up.
4: Right on, man.
3: As Mike's typing pirate furiously,
1: I'm typing pirates as fast as I can.
3: So I'm trying to figure out where this. So it's not an inlet; it's an islet. I'm trying to figure out where that is. It's a small rocky islet, 200 miles off the nearest coastline. Well, where is there? Because there's there's apparently sexually charged mermaids and mermen out there.
2: Blow the man down.
1: Did you blow those mermen?
2: Aye.
4: Fuck me.
1: Jesus Christ. What about the mer ladies too? You did them too?
2: Aye, matey.
1: All right.
3: Whoa, did you read this part? Although Mr. McAllister does present abnormal injuries and inflammation to the genital and anal area, it's highly unlikely he was sexually exploited or sodomized by living sea creatures, and these are possibly self-inflicted. Explain.
1: I disagree.
9: What's that all about?
1: I completely disagree. I think that this guy was actually sexually assaulted by mermen and merwomen.
9: I piss on me, beat me right up, man. I wanted to wet my lip a little bit.
5: Wow.
0: Wow, wow, wow.
8: That's a fantastic show.
0: It really is. Like, those guys are some of the best of the best in the business, I think. Now
5: I like how serious they kept their composure. They weren't laughing in hysterics.
10: This is serious.
5: It's serious. They took it seriously.
8: Hey, that would be a good
11: thank God for the internet.
8: podcast reward show, most composed category.
7: Ooh, yeah.
5: Most composed, yeah.
0: Well, I think Larry would win that one every time.
7: No doubt.
5: Oh yeah.
7: I do have clips from a recurring on stream too, I guess, if you want to keep that theme going.
0: I just got like, I'm gonna be brief, but I have wrapping up this OBDM thing.
7: Sorry, I misread that.
0: I miscued you. That was my bad.
12: It's fucking embarrassing.
0: It is.
13: Ooh. I love you guys.
0: So,
14: nice execution. You're doing terrific.
0: Perfect. I received the blessing and go ahead from Midnight Mike to help propagate Spanky, one of the original co-hosts back in 2006, 2007 on OBDM. He passed away a couple months back in some kind of motor vehicle accident, but the guy was like a total sweetheart and just a fantastic musician. So I'm going to give the playlist to some of his music on the OBDM podcast channel to Booberry to put in the show notes, but I just wanted to give you guys a taste of fucking how badass Spanky was and just a total sweetheart of a guy, but he was funny too. But, and I think Spencer, you might, if anybody here, you'd probably be the one to catch the subtext in this song he did. They recorded this, in one take after he performed it on the podcast, like a couple years back. They're like, we got to do a studio version of this song.

0: anyways, so that's, did you pick up on that at all, Sir Spencer? I feel like you might have. The name of the song is Keitel's Lament. It took me like three or four listens to figure out what it was even about, because it throws you off right at the beginning. It's Harvey Keitel, the actor. It's all the characters he played from like Reservoir Dogs and fucking Pulp Fiction. So funny. And then
1: that's like a good niche, a good niche idea there. I love it.
0: Oh yeah. And but man, he could do it all. So this is another song by him from his group Poop Squad.
2: Everybody skip around the circle the first time we sing it. Ready? Ready? Here we go.

0: done fucked up, sewn up to...
1: Okay, so yeah, man, I mean, that the guy is just great, and I just want to help Midnight Mike get... more people need to appreciate, like, how talented and funny he was, but last clip, this is from a 2014 OBDM episode that he was on, and this is just perfect, I think.
2: So what it is that I do songs that Johnny Cash should have covered,
3: okay,
2: but never did.
3: Okay,
2: but there maybe he shouldn't have covered them. But you guys have to pick them.
3: Okay, we have to pick the songs that Johnny Cash may have covered. What about "Pour Some Sugar on Me" by Def Leppard?
2: Pour some sugar on me. In the name of love, pour some sugar on me. Come on, fire me up. Pour some sugar on me. I can't get enough. I'm hot, the stick is sweet. From my head to my feet, yeah.
4: I love it.
3: I dig it.
5: Wow.
4: Could you do "I Touch Myself"? I know you hate that song.
3: No, "I Touch Myself"? Is that by the... who did that?
4: It's a one-hit.
3: The Vidals?
2: I don't want anybody else. When I think about you, I touch myself. I touch myself. I touch myself.
3: I love it. I love it. What about... "I Would Walk 500 Miles"?

0: Let's do something a little harder, like,
1: but, you do, like Enter Sandman.
0: Or like Mambo number 5.
2: A little bit of... I don't know that works.
1: A little bit of soup.
0: A little bit of Tina in my life.
2: A little bit of
1: all my soul. How about this?
2: A little bit of that bitch to make me dance. A little bit of this hoe gives me some.
3: A little bit of this hoe.
1: What about the who let the dogs out?
2: Let the dogs out. Ooh, ooh, ooh. Let the dogs out.
0: Ooh, ooh, ooh.
1: I like that. Wrecking Ball by
0: Miley
1: Cyrus.

0: Break me.
1: Break me.
2: I like Johnny Cash. What about a little song called Closing Time?

0: cookie. When you can take the cookie, I'm cramming up your leg.
1: That's enough of that.
2: Okay. Well,
0: so
2: I mean,
0: you can take that cookie
2: and cram it up your
0: and cram it in your A.
3: That was Spanky doing Johnny Cash covers. And I'm sorry, I know that was a long way to go to get there, but I hope everybody will check out his stuff, because the guy, Art, rest in peace, and the guy was just a funny and a sweetheart, and just and there's some great old OBDM episodes with him in it, so.
4: Incredible range, anyway, too, man.
3: He could do it all. That's all I got. Sorry, I went over time, but I yield my time back to the courts.
5: Reclaiming my time.
4: This is the transition that became a callback because I have a podcast that I've brought before that we've heard before, but it was just timely. Mm-hmm. And once I found this connection to an off stream source, I couldn't pass it up.
6: Historic moment of conversion has happened. Sorry, and this just came in on the transom from Chad Farrow. I had to cancel my recurring PayPal donation because I've been sending you guys too many sats with Podfriend. Keep up the great work and go podcasting.
7: Go podcasting!
6: This is an important moment.
8: I have two thoughts about this.
6: Okay.
8: Thought number one, this is awesome. Thought number two, Chad, there's no such thing as too many sats.
6: I love this. Is and Chad, I want you to wear this title. This is something for you. You are the first official conversion, and you converted yourself from the cuck bucks of PayPal into the lovely value for value streaming Satoshis. And not only are we benefiting, in this case, Podfriend, since you are doing it from Podfriend, the Podcast Index, and of course, the Podcast Index 2.0, but we're taking that away from PayPal. So you know, the 3% PayPal take is gone, and
3: it's totally based Chad energy right there.
6: More, but it's appropriate to the value when you are receiving the value from the show. The whole thing just blows my mind. You're the first one.
4: So yeah, they had a listener that kicked PayPal because he was given so much sats that he was like, look, I got to just stick with the sats, which is interesting. The implications of that, a lot of people still like the PayPal because, you know, you get notes read and you get kind of tangible on the credit side.
3: Mm-hmm.
4: And there's not really an easy way yet to do that on the SAT side without explicit communication from who's sending it to you like that. So it's kind of funny to think about it. He might not even be the first, but he might be the first to just mention it or say, you know, hey, I'm going full SAT.
3: Yeah.
4: But in light of the Bitcoin conference all weekend, I thought it was pretty cool. And then later in the show, Dave Jones brought up something that we've talked about extensively over the past at least year, probably 2 years on Bull After Bull, which was the Moore Act, kind of out of nowhere.
8: This is going to feel off the wall, but I'm going to throw it out there. So have you seen I think it's called the Moore Act? It's the marijuana thing.
6: No, I don't think so.
8: Let me look this up. It got approved in the House.
6: Mm-hmm.
8: I think it passed the House. Let's see. Moore Act.
6: Moore Act of 2020. Reinvestment Expungement Act.
8: Yeah.
6: It decriminalizes marijuana.
8: Mm-hmm, yeah, and expunges all the you know, criminal records for people who were a victim of the drug war.
6: Mm.
8: Yeah, and so the language goes pretty far. The language is, it goes beyond just saying, okay, here's what's going to happen. It also makes a lot of statements about the failure of the drug war and how much it's messed up people's lives and that kind of thing.
6: Hmm.
4: So the Moore Act, the main thing it does is deschedule cannabis, takes it off of the scheduling list with the DEA, which in my opinion is the most important federal drug policy reform goal that we've had, and we have had for as long as that thing has existed. I think since the 70s is when it rolled out. It's just beautiful to watch this, having like just been talking about it for so long. Watch all these things converge, where people are starting to connect these dots that are really real and prevalent, and they're all real freedom issues is what it comes down to. And you look at the intersection of Bitcoin.

0: Bitcoin and the drug war and what's going on now with the government kind of admitting that they fucked up and admitting that this whole thing has been a failure, and how can we turn it around and make it right. So I thought it was really cool that he kind of stumbled upon that same idea. And then of course, as it's funny because when you have niche interests and then other people are talking about them, and I think Adam said something about like the war on drugs, wasn't that Nancy Reagan? And Nixon officially declared the war on drugs. So you like, as a drug policy wonk kind of nerd, it's like there was some moments of like yelling at the speakers, but they also do a good job of like looking stuff up on the fly and like self fact checking. I'll play the next clip here.
1: Let's just say 80 years roughly of marijuana demonization. And then all of a sudden you have this switch over the last decade, really, where states are beginning to loosen up and states are decriminalizing marijuana. And now I think there's like 17 states that have decriminalized. And then you have like 36 or so states, 30 something states who now have some form of marijuana, medical marijuana bill. Even Alabama, my state, Alabama, has a medical marijuana bill now.
2: Right.
1: I mean, I thought I was going to hit the floor with, I was aghast. And,
3: oh my God, so Alabama's doing better than Tennessee.
1: Reading this act and reading the government saying how wrong their own actions were in light of what they thought at any given time over this 80-year drug war. And I'm thinking, okay, how can we trust any of their predictions at all?
0: for a guy coming like me, it's like, have you ever seen the that meme of like Adventures of the Guy Who Just Started Paying Attention? That's like the feeling I get when I've like just been working and conferencing and like talking to some of like the national nerds who have been, you know, some of those guys who have been working on it since the 60s and 70s. And I'm like, yeah, yeah, yeah. But just to hear it on like Podcasting 2.0, just like, I was jumping out of my seat. Like, what? It triggered me. I had to send Boosts and PayPal and like everything to them.
3: Dude, nice. I'm sure this obligatory joke has been made and I had just missed it on the show, but does Dave Jones keep his weed in Davy Jones' locker? No. Is that was no, what he should call where he keep, or maybe his Bitcoin wallet should be called Davy Jones' yes. locker?
0: Yeah, it should. I don't know why I never even made that connection, but it's an obvious one.
4: It kind of also made me think of the Monkees, you know, the band The Monkees.
0: He should change his node name to that, because I'm pretty sure his node name right now is just Dave A. Jones.
5: Oh. Dave A.
3: Dave A. Jones. Oh, it still works. Dave A. Jones Locker.
0: Dave A. Jones Locker. this is the last one that I pulled.
1: This is the way my mind works. I see a thing that says, oh my God, we messed up. We screwed up millions of people's lives over an 80-year period, and we're sorry. We made a mistake. And then I see somebody like Janet Yellen come out and say, hey, don't worry about that inflation. It's only temporary. And I'm like, oh my God, how in God's name is anybody supposed to trust you after this epic screw up and failure and shafting of the American people for 80 years. And then like you're like, okay, don't worry about that. We trust us. We know what's going to happen in the economy 6 months from now. Please believe us.
0: Yes. He's connecting the dots. I fucking love it. And this whole idea, actually got me to roll into something where I guess I'm technically breaking the rules here, 'cause this is off stream, but it's not a podcast. But it was an event during the Bitcoin conference. And has anybody heard of Ross Ulbricht?
4: No,
0: he was the founder of Silk
3: Road. Free Ross. Yeah. The Dread Pirate Roberts.
0: Yes.
3: Or one of them. Yeah.
0: The Dread Pirate Roberts of the Silk Road. And he made, they billed it as an interview, but really it was a prepared statement that he had called Bitcoin Magazine and kind of read to them. And it's the first time he's spoken publicly since the whole thing, since getting locked up. He's been in the federal pen for 8 years. And well, I'll just let him explain it, actually.
6: Hello.
2: is Ross Ulrich calling you today from prison, from a maximum security federal penitentiary.
6: Jesus.
2: We don't have much time together today, and I don't know if I'll get another chance to talk to you like this. I'll say as much as I can, but when it's time to go, I'll have to hang up and go back to my cell. I have lost my freedom. That's what I want to talk to you about today. I want you to understand what it means to lose your freedom.
0: So, I'll link it to you guys in the show notes, but...
3: Yeah, I'd really like to see that. And hear all that.
0: I'm sorry, I'll have to pull the asshole card for, like, bringing it in, like, making it way too real. But this is just the type of thing that always, like, grabs me and my personal heartstrings because just of my background and what I've already seen and the work I've done. One of the things we did that I'm most proud of in my work in the cannabis, you know, drug reform movement in general is we had a guy here in Missouri named Jeff Mazansky who was in Jeff City in the pen serving a life sentence without parole for his third strike pot offense. And through a lot of lobbying at the state legislature level, as well as other state government bodies, we were able to get him out and get him clemency. And so this That's awesome. this is a case that really begs for the same sort of action. Ross is the only guy who got life sentences out of the entire Silk Road defendants that they rounded up. I think like 10 years was the second harshest punishment. And these are for people who are actually buying and selling the drugs and doing that thing. Ross,
3: yeah, all Ross did was build an encrypted website. He did not break the law by any technical definition that I'm aware of.
0: Correct. I mean, he just gave these people a platform to be able to break the law that, you know, they could break the law. But I mean, I guess he didn't even have any kind of 230 protection or anything, you know, like he was held totally accountable for all of these different things. Prosecutorial missteps. Some of the prosecution team actually had to go to federal prison themselves for corruption charges. And yet he still sits in the federal wow. pen.
4: Prosecutors getting in. That is wild.
3: This doesn't sound like it's related, but it is. But you guys know Bill and Ted's Excellent Adventure, right?
0: Yeah.
4: Yeah.
3: So Alex Winter and Keanu Reeves. Alex Winter directed this movie about Ross that is really powerful and good. Documentary 2015 called Deep Web that I can't recommend enough. And Keanu Reeves narrates it. It's all about Ross, and yeah, I watched it twice, and I teared up both times, but it's a Deep Web.
6: Holy really shit.
3: Good documentary.
4: Yeah.
0: I'll have to check that out for sure.
4: Yeah.
5: Yeah, I found another stat here that's pretty interesting. In the process of shutting down Silk Road, the FBI seized 144,336 bitcoins from a shared digital wallet on his laptop.
0: Holy shit.
5: And they were sold in a series of auctions, generating proceeds worth $48.2 million.
0: Jesus. Yeah, wow. That's your civil asset forfeiture at work right there. Here's clip two.
2: When the idea of Bitcoin really clicked for me, I got so excited. I thought, with Bitcoin, I can try to do something that actually makes a difference. And by the way, before I was put in prison, we didn't have all these different cryptocurrencies and tokens and everything. I missed all that. So to me, it's all one thing. The forks, the new blockchains, all of it. So when I say Bitcoin, I'm not making those distinctions. To me, it may sound kind of corny, but to me, we're all one big family. So I was excited back then, but I was also very impatient. I saw what Bitcoin could do for freedom and equality, but I didn't take the time to really understand it. I didn't fully appreciate the principles it's based on, things like immutability and consensus and, of course, decentralization. I had so many big dreams for Bitcoin, and what's so beautiful is slowly those dreams are coming true. That's because of you. You are making those dreams a reality. You are doing what I didn't have the patience for. These last 8 years now in prison, over and over, I've been so impressed with how far we've come. But back then I was impatient. I rushed ahead with my first idea, which was Silk Road.
0: So it's funny because, working on the podcast 2.0 space, even as peripherally as I do, pretty much only as a cheerleader, it kind of struck me like these are the things that Ross probably would have gotten very involved with too. You know, had he been a free man right now, and maybe even come along sooner. And at the same time, if I was like a little bit older, maybe I would have been involved in Silk Road stuff. You know, like, it's wild to think about timelines, but this kid's story just always strikes me as so similar. And his path is like a lot similar. The libertarian ideals, this kind of naive impatience, especially when he says that he kind of felt compelled at 26 to like save the world before somebody else does. That sort of drive to like do good mixed with this like loneliness and dread of like nobody else is helping and the time's ticking and it's really up to me and me alone caused him to take these incredible risks in an unexplored space. But the punishment that he got for doing that was just so incredibly over the top, and unjust that, it's just kind of crazy when you visit it. Then, and the more you find out about the details of his case, it's just, it's gut wrenching.
4: It's like they knew he was stumbled upon something that was going to change the world. And I wonder about if he were a free man today, how far Bitcoin and those spaces would be today. Like I know they've evolved quite a bit, but I'm sure they'd be even more so, perhaps.
0: Well, and they also used him as a huge, you know, example,
4: of course,
0: for everyone, you know, and they attacked Bitcoin through Ross in a lot of ways. And you're absolutely right. Like, he was seen as a target for them to, you know, put the brakes on this thing as a whole. And
3: they had DEA agents on the Silk Roads, like taking out fake hits and assassinations, and DEA agents selling drugs to other DEA agents. The whole thing was infested by the end of it. But I put Ross up there right with Julian Assange. Like, those are the top two guys that are unjustly imprisoned and heroes.
0: I agree.
4: Oh, yeah.
0: Here's clip three.
2: Silk Road was a website I made when I was 26 years old, more than a decade ago now. It used Tor and Bitcoin to protect people's privacy. I called it an anonymous market. At the time, I thought, if Bitcoin makes payments anonymous and private, then what are we waiting for? Why are we sitting around talking about it? Let's put it into action. That's impulsive. That's a 26-year-old who thinks he has to save the world before someone beats him to it. I had no idea if Silk Road would work, but now we all know it caught on. It was used to sell drugs, and now I'm in prison. I was given two life sentences without parole, plus 40 years. I'm a nonviolent first-time offender, but if nothing changes, I'll spend the next few decades in this cage. Then, sometime later this century, I'll grow old and die. I'll finally leave prison, but I'll be in a body bag.
0: It's just wild, the whole call. I think it was really well written and presented, especially with a guy who is locked up and just like he literally has one shot, you know? I mean, it's like you have 30 minutes, like go. And so it was like clearly, you know, pre-written and I think wonderfully so. But the way that he executed this whole idea of the loss of freedom and what it means, it just definitely hits home and makes you think in this Bitcoin space we're all entering. I think that the fatal flaw that a lot of those early guys made was this idea that you have like anonymity and that you have, you know, you have the ability to do everything in secret and no one can find out, which in the digital realm, a lot of that's just a matter of time to be able to reverse engineer. And now that blockchain analysis companies have kind of taken off and gained steam, it's tough to make a transaction on a public ledger and then, you know, have this idea that you're going to be anonymous doing that. So I think that it was a huge price for him to pay to kind of show the world that this isn't really anonymous. And it's funny because a lot of the Silk Road stuff makes Bitcoin associated with criminal activity and money laundering and other things like that. But Ross is actually the perfect case to point to say like it's actually not ideal for criminal activity, especially when compared to fiat cash, which is far more anonymous and maybe not as quickly and easily transported, but definitely more anonymous. I'm just going to speak. I got three more clips to go, and I'm just going to try and power through them here.
2: I got a letter the other day. It was from someone I hadn't met before. He was thanking me. He was grateful I had put Silk Road online all those years ago. He believed that Bitcoin wouldn't be where it is today if it wasn't for Silk Road. I'm not sure. For better or worse, Silk Road is part of Bitcoin's history now, but I worry that by putting Silk Road online, I made things harder for us. There's no way to know how things would have turned out differently, but I just want to say, to the extent that I made things harder for us, I'm sorry. To the extent that my actions led to drug abuse and addiction, I'm sorry. I was trying to do something good. I was trying to help us move toward a...
6: This call is from a federal prison.
2: Sorry, this is prison. I was trying to help us move toward a freer and more equitable world. But we all know the road to hell is paved with good intentions, right? And now here I am. I'm in hell.
0: It's just so chilling, too, that the this call is from a prison thing that keeps punching through. I think it's like three different times throughout his talk that it's like, you know, just in case you forgot, this man has no freedom.
4: Right.
0: Just in case you forgot, this man is ours. It's really chilling. The power of this state and the overwhelming cruelty that they can impose on individuals.
2: I want you to understand what it means to lose your freedom. The irony is that I made Silk Road in the first place because I thought I was furthering the things I cared about. Freedom, privacy, equality. But by making Silk Road, I wound up in a place where those things don't exist. I'm not alone. These prisons are full of people who don't deserve this. We are mothers and fathers. We are sisters and brothers. But we've been made into monsters in your eyes. We've been made less than human. We didn't know how to
3: I'm sorry.
0: I need to keep it light because I'm always pulling this shit on the show, and I apologize to.
3: No, it's great. I couldn't help myself. I'm sorry. No,
0: that's beautiful. I'll play the last one and then kind of wrap.
2: We didn't know how things would turn out for Bitcoin back in the beginning, but over the years, I've been continually impressed what you've accomplished. I am proud of you, and I have no doubt we can do anything we set our minds to. We are transforming the global economy. We have brought a taste of freedom and equality to far corners of the world. I know we can transform criminal justice too. And now, today, I challenge you to set your sights on the hardest problems. I challenge you to shine Bitcoin's light into the darkest places. I challenge you to set us free. I've seen several of my friends go home after years, even decades in prison. More than one overcame a life sentence. Each time it happens, I weep for joy. Seeing a person regain their freedom, seeing them reunite with their family, there's nothing like it. So beautiful, it hurts. It feels like a miracle. We need more miracles.
0: Yeah, so the main message, man, freeross.org. You can get all kinds of info on there, including what all the other guys got, including one of the federal agents who was participating in Silk Road and, you know, planting evidence and buying and selling drugs and this and that. He got an 8-year sentence, so he's already out. Ross is still in. Thomas White, he made Silk Road 2.0 when Silk Road went down. Mm-hmm. He got 5 years and 4 months. So it's really crazy.
4: Yeah.
0: And it's also a testament really to Bitcoin itself that Ross is against his legal advice speaking to the Bitcoin conference this weekend, and that he's evangelizing Bitcoin, and that he's also, you heard him say in one of those clips, he's not on the shitcoin train. He just sees it as another Bitcoin, you know, another version of Bitcoin. And yeah, there are a lot of like different scam coins, and there's a lot of arguments and purity tests and this and that, but he just sees it as another different implementation, and that we're all kind of on the same team as far as what the currency itself is trying to accomplish. But to me, that was just another testament to Bitcoin's resilience. And the way people talk at this conference, it's different than any other kind of coin. You know, most people who are into certain different currencies, different cryptos, will kind of talk about why X crypto is better than Bitcoin or fixes Bitcoin or will beat Bitcoin. And you go to the Bitcoin conferences and all the discussion is about freedom, and it's about getting away from fiat, and it's about having money that is sound, and it's about property rights, not just for us in America, not just for the people who can afford to buy coin, but for people in Venezuela who live under a government that prints a worthless currency, for people in Africa who have a tough time first accumulating currencies and then, you know, being able to move them anywhere, or send them anywhere. You know, it's about equality, and it's about property rights, and about freedom and autonomy. And it was just really inspirational to see a lot of the different stuff that was talked about over the conference over the weekend. So,
3: do you think Jack Dorsey's kind of trying to like hijack it a little bit with his Cash App and making it all totally traceable? And
0: you know, it's funny, like a lot of the people in the Bitcoin space are just kind of they don't have heroes. A lot of them will say like no heroes, you know. And I think what Dorsey is doing with Cash App and being able to buy and send Bitcoin through it is important, and it's going to be a part of the mass adoption that is going to have to happen. Just as part of the stages of Bitcoin's relevancy. And I've been trying to buy Bitcoin a lot of different ways just to kind of have different experiences and experience like what are the fees and how does it work and how do you get your Bitcoin? Is it really yours? I know PayPal added Bitcoin sort of recently and you can still do it, but it's not really your Bitcoin. It's not in your wallet. You can't send it to another wallet. You just kind of have it as a thing in your PayPal account, but they really have it. So there's a lot of different ways you can quote unquote own or quasi own Bitcoin and buy it. But it's funny. It's like arguing if the Mormons are furthering the work of God. You know what I mean? Mm-hmm. It's like you can have that argument, but we don't necessarily really know. And God probably doesn't care.
3: Okay. That's a good analogy. I got you.
0: Because, you know, it's like it's so all encompassing. It's like it's so complicated and all encompassing. That it's like, it would be similar. It'd be like me telling you what sect of religion is the right one, mm-hmm. rather than me just in general saying, like, listen to your heart and follow God, you know? Like,
3: yeah.
7: Thank God for the internet.
0: No doubt. I mean, some of these deeper questions and some of these methods, it's hard because the language is so unevolved to even talk about it. And then there's technical barriers. And, you know, I mean, I talked to Big Game a few months ago about, you know, everybody just hop in and drive the car. But that was me as a guy who had been already using Bitcoin for like 7 years, you know. And so I totally get that there's this sense of like if you're walking up to something and I'm like, well, just get in the car and drive it. And you're like, well, where the fuck's the door? You know, like it's weird because diving into this, like I keep learning so much more and like discovering how little I know along the way that, I mean, I think that the longer that you spend in the Bitcoin space, it's almost like the more retarded you sound. Cause like some guys will describe Bitcoin as like a creature or a sentient being or an animal, or like, I just made a bunch of God comparisons. And it's like, it's not really quite it, you know, it's like the Tao says, the name that can be spoken is not the eternal name. And if I can put it into words to try and explain it, then it's going to fall short. But
8: I was talking to God the other day and I said, got to have more fun.
0: You gotta. Anyway, I'm sure that I sound like a retarded lunatic, which, you know, isn't totally untrue. But
5: I pulled up his last name. Are you retarded? Last name.
3: Ulbrich?
5: Yeah, Ulbrich. It's an old English name, and the name Ulbrich means noble or bright.
0: Wow.
4: Oh, wow.
0: Yeah.
3: It's a little that makes sense. Brick, bright.
0: You can hear from the guy's, like, tone and the things he chooses to talk about. Like, this is not a fucking criminal. Mm-hmm. This is not what the prison system is for. This is a a fucking crypto coin dev. I mean, this is an IT kid, you know?
3: Yeah.
9: And, fuck the cops.
10: Yeah.
9: Fuck them.
0: Fuck them.
3: I really think fuck the cops. No, I can't. I already brought it up, but yeah, I can't recommend that Deep Web movie enough.
0: I'll definitely take a look into that because I haven't heard of it.
4: Yeah, I'll have to check that out. I brought some clips.
5: I got some clips here.
4: Yeah, Booberry has some clips that I. So I took. Well, we can start with a stream a podcast that's on the stream. Rare Encounter with Abel Kirby and
3: Bill Gates.
4: Cold Acid.
9: Woo!
4: Bill Gates, I should say. play the. It kind of goes into what Fletcher and I were having connection issues on Thursday, and this and their show happens on Wednesday, and it was interesting that they were having similar connection issues, and they had Abel Kirby had a resolution, a safe word.
9: For this episode, we need to set up a safe word in case you get disconnected. Then you can say it, and then I'll know that I have to pause the show. Okay, so I think we could have like baseball. So what happens is if you get disconnected, just say baseball, and then I'll pause the show.
4: Yeah. So.
5: Brilliant.
4: I thought it was a great idea, so I might have to adopt that. Sorry, go ahead.
3: I mean, I'm assuming he's pulling Cole's chain. He's yanking his chain a little bit.
9: Ta-ta there, retard.
4: Oh, probably. That
3: work? I mean, I'm taking this too seriously.
11: We seem to be experimenting some technological differences.
4: And then it goes into Abel Kirby talks about Babe Ruth in this next clip, and it was actually a cool story, so I thought I'd pull it.
12: It's baseball. Fuck baseball.
9: Oh, I like it. I like it. I still do. And I was reading a little bit about Babe Ruth just offhand. Some of this, you know, he's associated with the New York Yankees, obviously, and before that, the Red Sox.
12: He got his first home run in Toronto.
9: Well, he has some history in Baltimore, too. That's where he's from.
12: Ooh.
9: And so it turns out, and I've learned this after I came here, it turns out, you know, he was, I wouldn't say trouble, but he was a troublemaker as he was growing up. But they put him off into some school. He was the catcher on the baseball team, and he kind of learned to play, and he got really good at it, obviously, being Babe Ruth. And anyway, he goes off, and they wins his first World Series. And so the story goes is... He takes the money from that. He goes back to the Baltimore area in the city, and he buys a building with it and sets up a bar inside it. And so his dad runs the bar, and he lives upstairs with his wife, I think. And they have some, you know, local Babe Ruth stuff around here just from that. And I think the building's abandoned now, but it used to be there. And it was a gentleman's club as it was described. So I don't know if it was really a bar or what else was going on in there, but it's the whole building has some history in it too. Well, aside from Babe Ruth, I think his dad got in a bar fight, and the way he died was he actually died outside the bar one day that Babe Ruth owned.
12: Jesus.
9: Yeah. So he's like father, like son, they're both troublemakers. But speaking of bars.
4: Oh, I meant to. Oops. But yeah, that was from.
3: Is he about to spit some bars?
4: Yeah, he's about to. He was about to talk about what he was drinking. And this is on episode 47 of Rare Encounter entitled Butterflies and Unicorns.
0: That's funny that Cold Acid has just had the fuck baseball, man. Canadians must be very jaded. Is the Toronto Blue Jays have been playing in Buffalo since the whole Koof shit.
4: Oh, yeah, that's true. Yeah,
0: so
4: yeah.
0: We kind of stole your baseball team.
4: Yeah, yeah, that's right.
3: Baseball to me is one of those sports that...
4: Blue Jays.
3: Baseball to me is one of those sports that's super fun to play, but incredibly boring to watch.
0: I agree. For the most part, it's true.
4: Oh, yeah.
0: I played baseball growing up, too, and that's why I like the sport a lot. But it's like... There's so few times where something happens.
3: Yeah.
0: So it's like, damn, you know, you have so many innings that go by with no score. And like,
3: yeah, I have more fun watching cars drive fast in a circle.
0: If you want to see a great Babe Ruth movie, my favorite is The Babe because John Goodman plays Babe Ruth.
4: Oh, awesome.
0: And it's fantastic. Nice.
3: Fucking love John Goodman.
0: And I think there's it does show that bar that he lived in the upstairs of in that movie. I'm pretty sure. It's been a long time since I've seen it, but
4: that's
0: definitely some drinking song scenes.
4: I'm gonna check that out. I'm still waiting on John Goodman. He's a good actor.
3: He's fantastic. I'm still waiting on season two of Righteous Gemstones because I loved him as the televangelist. John Goodman's great. Johnny B. Goodman.
4: Well, I have a couple more clips. This is not from the stream. It's from the Tim Dillon show. Yeah, so he's a comedian, if you don't know who Tim Dillon is, and he has a show on YouTube, and all of he has all the sponsors and stuff, but he does his own reads, and everybody else, like, I have to skip through the ad because they're just like cold reading the ad, like, on the show. But Tim Dillon, he'll just add his own flair to it.
3: Yeah. Moderna.
4: Yeah. And in this episode, it was episode two. I had it open. Oh gosh, jeez, way to be professional podcaster, Carolyn.
8: Yeah. Oops. Ladies and gentlemen, welcome to the Tim Dillon show. We do apologize for there being no video. We also apologize for our lateness. I don't think we've really ever been late with an episode before. We may have been, but don't bring it up.
4: Oh. Yeah. So this is episode 254, Apocalypse Olympics, with Abby Martin. I pulled some a couple clips about Tim Dillon talking about the today's Olympics and why and how it doesn't matter in this climate. Boober, if you could play watches Olympics with Dad.
8: Adults do not watch. Children watch it. My dad and me used to watch it. We used to watch the Olympics because people had fun names like Peekaboo Street at skiing, or there was a speed skater named Hey Chavo. We liked that. And you'd watch it with I'd sit there with my dad and we'd eat Haagen-Dazs ice cream and fast food. And we'd watch the Olympics. And then, they would have all these inspiring stories of people. But the stories now have gotten so hellish. They've gotten so disturbing that... And first of all, have you ever met anyone that, like, got close to the Olympics or qualified for the Olympics and went and didn't place... Like, these are the most destroyed people you'll ever meet. Like, my friend's sister... Like, went to the Olympics in volleyball, like, nothing happened. And she just, the woman is a wreck. She's just like a tall beanstalk of a woman. And we'll tell people, like, she went to the Olympics, but nothing came out of it. So it's only nice if you're winning a medal, truly. Otherwise,
0: otherwise, not worth it.
4: No. Just so... he pulls up an article of an Olympian, and she was in shot putter or something like that, and she had had a story about how she was going to commit suicide, and it was quite detailed in this article. I didn't clip it, but you could check it out on that episode. He actually put inspiring Olympic music while he was reading this, and it was just, and it's not like I remember, like, the stories weren't like that. They weren't about having struggles like that and overcoming depression, anxiety, suicide, those types of things. You play the next clip or the last one. Now the stories are so harrowing, kind of echoes.
8: It used to be like, she was the youngest of six kids and she used to ski going down the stairs. Like, they were like heartwarming stories about the Olympians. Like, she used to put on, she used to take her brother's, skateboard and pretend that it was a snowboard, and she would go down the stairs and then she became the greatest skier. Now the stories, because life has gotten harrowing, the stories are so horrible now that you're just worried about the people that are in the Olympics. It's like too much of a pressure cooker.
4: Yeah, like you don't want them. It's like, don't. Then they found synchronized swimming. I think I'm paraphrasing. And it's like, no, don't.
5: You go from.
4: You might not win a medal.
5: Go from rooting for them to win to rooting for them not to lose.
4: Yeah, yeah.
0: Now, they're not medaled events, but I've heard rumors that even if you don't get a medal, the orgies held in Olympic Village are some of the world's most epic and worth the price of just qualifying for the Olympics.
5: I've heard this too, actually.
0: Just what I've heard.
4: Yeah, I have heard that before. Maybe there's something that he's not aware of.
0: Maybe these people who are just like so devastatingly depressed about it just weren't invited.
4: That's probably what it was.
0: They just orgy thing. They got the cold sugar at the orgy, and it's just giving them a complex.
4: Oh yeah, yeah. It's probably not about the sport. That's my guess, getting the invite. I think you're onto something. I think that makes sense.
10: Thousands of people who are over 18 years of age and single people, one at a time coming.
13: The most beautiful young people you've ever seen. They came all over the place.
0: Beautiful.
4: Well, that was all of my clips that I brought.
5: I like it.
3: I love Tim Dillon show.
5: And I think Sir Seat Sitter actually brought one of the ad reads. Wasn't it the one for Moderna?
3: Yeah, and Bill and Melinda Gates Foundation.
0: Yeah. Where he throws out everything you said. I don't forget what we said.
3: Everything I've said before today, I have been dead wrong. I like the Central Intelligence Agency.
4: Oh, yeah.
3: I think we asked too many questions.
5: I did catch that episode, the Olympics one. It was cool seeing Abby. I haven't listened to anything from her in a long while. Went back and checked out her Whitney Webber.
3: Did she talk about anything besides how bad Israel is? Or
5: No, not really.
3: Yeah, I figured. That's kind of her shtick now.
5: Yeah, but she goes hard in the paint. I like it.
3: She's not wrong, but it's like at a certain point, it's like, come on. Yeah, have something else to talk about.
0: Yeah, don't be a one-trick pony.
5: His breakdown on why Caitlyn Jenner would be a fantastic governor for California was also a gem.
3: Yeah. Yeah, baby.
5: Well, everybody's got all of their clips out.
0: Yeah, we got it in even before it started No Agenda Live. So that was well done, despite my dangerous dad nap at the beginning. I'm sure everybody was like, oh, fuck.
3: That was my guess. I was like, maybe he fell back asleep, and I'll be damned. I was right.
0: I told Carolyn and Boobs when I first got here that every blink is dangerous.
4: Oh, yeah. Yeah.
0: In that first
3: month. Yeah, I'm looking forward to the sleepless nights coming in a couple months. I'm sure that'll be great.
0: Yeah, I don't even know how I hit my phone alarm off, but I sure did while I was still asleep. That's a skill I have.
3: Noice.
4: Nice.
5: It's like, oh, what's that sound? Make it stop. Oh, good. Thank you.
0: It stopped. Thank you.
5: I just so happen to have a perfectly named fucking end of show playout song, Dancing Dead.
0: Beautiful.
14: I love you guys.
15: Give it to me.
14: Thank you for your courage.
13: I love you too.
5: This is episode 4, Misinformed Nation. Episode 4? Episode 4. I've been Booberry, Mothman and the Miniocalypse.
0: I've been Sir Spencer, Wolf Kane City.
4: I have been Carolyn from Hawk Story.
3: And I've been Sir Seat.
10: Thank God for the internet.
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10: We all listen.

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1: Well, that's not very interesting.
2: Noah Beamer.
3: Hello, testing. Check 1, 2, 3, 4.
4: Caleb Stevenson. Because this virus essentially was invented.
2: Abs and a six pack.
5: Yeah, maybe Michelle Obama like might be a man. I don't know.
3: Smoking weed, drinking vodka. Would a bad set of boobs on a nice girl be fine, or would a bad set of butt on a nice girl be fine?
6: I will flat out shoot you in the fucking face.
3: I have a crystal meth medical card.
7: Yeah, I'm doctor prescribed.
8: It's abs and a six pack. Just the A today. I'm joined by Larry, thatlarryshow.com. What's going on, Larry?
9: Yo, I gotta know, how did you come up with that name for your show?
8: The initials of our last names, ABS, and then we usually have a couple beers, so six pack. The way that worked is all the ideas for names we came up with had already been taken, sadly, by NPR, gotcha. Which was depressing to think that we're thinking on the same wavelength as the people that make NPR podcasts. I think two or three of them ended up being NPR podcasts already. We were like, oh, God. But anyway, yeah, that's that's the origin story. And then our good friend Cassie solved. Did the artwork. Took her about an hour. She's great. But yeah, what's going on in the world of Larry? How's have you fled LA yet?
9: You know, I'm working on it. I just got back from a cross country trip driving, which was pretty wild. And so yeah, you really realize how what another great world there is out there when you leave the coastal elite zone of which I live, but I'm certainly not a part. And you know, some nice people out there and nice places to live. One of these days I'm going to pick one of them and get out of here.
8: What brought you to LA in the first place?
9: It was work. I was working for a magazine, and they transferred me out here to head up their operation on the coast. And you know, I was glad about it. I'd had quite enough of New York at that point. And back then, LA was a very nice place to live, but they fucked that up over the years. So
8: yeah, I've never been out there. You know,
9: it's pretty, you know. Well, it's not as pretty as it was, but yeah, they've kind of ruined it. So,
8: yeah, it's a darn shame.
9: Homeless.
8: So I guess
9: it is a shame.
8: You, I mean, everybody, especially in the comedy world, from the people I follow, like obviously Rogan, but I mean, it's not just Texas people are fleeing to. I mean, I know some people have come to Nashville, Jersey, and the bad leadership is one thing, but I think the taxes are, and especially the new proposed taxes are why everybody's going, I got to get the hell out of here.
9: Yeah, for sure. But the shame of it is so many of the pinheads that leave, they're just fine with the shitty leadership until it bites them in the ass with taxes, which always go hand in hand, and then crime. And suddenly it's, oh, I got to get out of here. But as many people in Texas are telling me, it's like, get the fuck out. You can come here, but leave your politics home, you know, where you came from. But they don't. It's like, what are those? Is it cuckoos or some birds? They raid other birds' nests and fuck them up and make them shit all over them and make them messes as well. That's pretty much what they do. Right.
8: The first one that came to mind was the dodo bird, but that's a different thing. That's the ones that didn't have any predators.
9: Know. Okay.
8: So they lived on this island and there were no predators. So once humans found them, they would just like, you could club one of them, knock them out, start cooking them and eating them. And the rest of the dodo birds just would keep waddling around, not even scared because they'd never had any predators before.
9: Yeah. I didn't know that. I thought they just went extinct from, I don't know, dinosaurs ate them or something, but
8: so I mean, that
9: we did that to them.
8: That might be fake news I'm spreading, but that's what my understanding of it is. Some bro plausible. Science, some bro history.
9: Sounds plausible. Yeah. Yeah. Well, it's kind of happening now, isn't it? In some of our cities, Kenosha and Minneapolis and all of them. So
8: where is Kenosha? Oh,
9: Kenosha's in Wisconsin.
8: It's another state I've never been to.
9: It's pretty place. I've been there a couple times, you know, up in the Lake Country. It's nice. But, man, oh, man. As Cardi B said, shit's getting real.
8: I'm assuming you saw the WAP video.
9: Oh, of course. I've seen that. I've seen the one with Ben Shapiro's face deep faked onto it and a couple others. Yeah. How do you miss that?
8: Yep. Yeah. There was one with the Kamala and Biden deep faked. I think Biden was deep faked onto Cardi B.
9: Yeah. Perfect. Some of those have become, it's amazing, yeah. Man. It's amazing.
8: That was my thought when I saw Rogue One, the Star Wars movie. It's like a prequel to A New Hope.
9: Mm-hmm.
8: And they had young Princess Leia in there, and then they had Tarkin, the general of the Death Star, who's the actor's dead. And It looked convincing enough that I was like, and that was, you know, several years ago that movie came out. I'm just thinking, like, if they're doing this now, like, I mean, the president of the United States could be dead and, like, we would never know it. I mean, because that, sure. I mean, I'm sure they have way more better deepfake technology the military does or whoever does.
9: Yeah. The best I've seen is, and I just stumbled on this, you know, it was kind of in the column on the right on YouTube, and it was this guy, this Saturday Night Live guy, Bill Hader, I guess.
8: I love Bill Hader.
9: He's some kind of an, he does impressions, you know. I'm not an SNL guy, but
8: oh, is that the one where he turns into Tom Cruise when he's talking, doing the impression?
9: Yeah, they had him doing Cruise, Schwarzenegger, Al Pacino, and it was so utterly seamless, the transition from his face, and they never really completely went to the other guy's face. It's just like they plugged in the eyes and the nose and the mouth. It was absolutely undetectable. It was fucking creepy.
8: It shifts without you even noticing it happened. Yeah,
9: exactly. Yeah. Yeah. It's pretty nuts. Yeah, you're correct. There could be anybody could be, probably a little dumpling boy over there in Pyongyang has probably been dead for months and they're deep faking him.
8: Mm-hmm.
9: You know?
8: Yeah. I love Bill Hader though. That was, I think when we were talking with Darren last time, I think I gave him as my favorite SNL character. He's like a really good, he's a great comedic actor. Like Hot Rod, if you've seen that movie, he's got like a, he wore hair extension plugs for the whole like 6 months they were making that movie.
9: Oh, really?
8: Yeah, and then he's a good serious actor too. He's the HBO show Barry with him and Stephen Root and Henry Winkler. He's really good. Bill Hader's the man.
9: I have to check that out. Yeah, he seems a very talented guy for sure.
8: Yeah, he plays an actor in Barry. He plays a hitman. Like an assassin for hire, ex-military, but he like wants to give it all up to get into acting. So he moves to LA, starts taking like, I don't want to give too much away, but it's a pretty good show. shoot. What's going on in the world right now, man? I've been kind of out of the loop the last couple of days. Have there been any new developments as to the state of the collapse of the United States?
9: It's pretty damned, pretty damned intense, I'll tell you that, man. But you know, the thing is, when I was traveling, you know, of course, I didn't go through any hot spots, but I didn't see any discord, any bullshit going on anywhere I went. Everybody was friendly and nice, and you know, the whole thing. I think the media and social media and everything completely overblows and distorts the state of the country to make it look as bad as they possibly can.
8: Yeah, that's, you know, definitely true.
9: That's just my really, you know. So they're doing a good job of pissing people off and getting people at each other's throats. They're very good at that. The only thing I had was like when I came back. There's a thing in L.A. called the Melrose Trading Post, and it's one of these big open-air flea market things, and my daughter loves to go there. She loves to buy, you know, baubles and whatever the hell. So she wanted to go. We took a ride over the hill there, and I was walking down the street, and almost everybody in L.A. is wearing a mask, you know, in the great outdoors. People on beaches, people on fucking tennis courts. It's absurd. You know, they're insane. And so I'm walking down the street with my wife and my daughter, and these two women are coming toward me, both masked up. And this one, she was like ancient. And she fucking glared at me. I mean, the hate bomb. Of course, the look was returned in full. But it was like, how dare you not conform? And, you know, like I was endangering her fucking health because I passed her from 8 feet away on a street in a stiff wind, you know. But that's it. That's, you know, so like I said, I went 6,600 miles. And the only negativity I got was right back here at home from some idiot.
8: Yeah, that happens. You'll run into a person like that in Tennessee here every once in a while, but it's rare. Right. I mean, you don't even have to. Like, I went to get my tags renewed on the truck, and you don't even have to wear a mask to go in the courthouse. So they're pretty chill about it here. But I mean, I think Knoxville itself has mandated masks. But Kane, the dude from WWE, the Undertaker's brother or whatever, he's the mayor. He's pretty libertarian.
9: No shit. Really, yeah. The wrestler's brother is the mayor?
8: Or no, he's a wrestler too. Yeah, if you look it up, there's the running joke for a while, and Kane from WWE. I think he's like the son of Satan, Undertaker's brother, something like that. But Glenn Jacobs is his name, and he's the mayor of Knox County, and he's, you know, against NSA spying. He's pro weed decriminalization, but he Knox County mandated the masks, and then since he's the mayor, he's like, we're gonna not enforce this.
9: Good for him.
8: Yeah. It's pretty the running joke for a while though was like, is that Kane? Why is he wearing a suit? Kane. I think he's running for mayor.
9: That's so funny, man.
8: Yeah, he won in a landslide.
9: Our first date, I took her to a wrestling match in Madison Square Garden, and the Undertaker was at the top of the card. That's nice. Crazy. Wow.
8: I've never seen WWF or WWE live or anything. I've never seen any fight like in person, but of course that's all choreographed. But it is fun. It's
9: oh yeah,
8: my friends love that stuff. It's especially back
9: great
8: in the day.
9: Entertainment.
8: Yeah,
9: they back used to. In the day,
8: they used to. I had friends that used to back before the nanny state made you put nets around your trampoline.
9: Mm-hmm.
8: They would break trampolines in each other's arms on occasion. Just doing WWE moves out on the trampoline.
9: Oh, yeah. Yeah.
8: Classic.
9: I used to sit in. Sometimes I do voices on a radio station in New York years ago when I worked at ABC. And this guy did the morning show. His name was Alan Combs. I don't know if he's dead. He used to be on Fox. But he had on one morning Sergeant Slaughter. I don't know if you remember him. He was quite a colorful wrestler.
8: It rings a bell.
9: Okay, it was great. Yeah, he drove a camo painted Coupe de Ville, you know, dressed in camo, had the Smokey the Bear hat and the aviator shades. He was a pisser. And so we're sitting in the studio and he's got this big Smokey Bear hat on, and so Combs says, "So what is this I hear about that you wrestlers actually put slivers of razor blades in your wrist wrappings and you slash your own foreheads because the more you bleed, the more you make and the crowds love it and so forth." And so Slaughter goes, "That's absolutely false. I would never, ever knowingly mutilate myself. I'm offended you even asked that question." Right? As he's saying this, he's slowly taking off the Smokey Bear hat and pointing out his fucking forehead looked like railroad tracks with stitchings and grooves. He'd done this like 10,000 times. It's very funny. Yeah.
8: I'd never even heard that allegation. It makes sense though.
9: Oh, it's absolutely true. I don't know if they still do, but that's what they would do back then. That, you know, the blood used to really flow in that ring, and it was all self-inflicted. Yeah.
8: Yeah. I've been, it's not Jake the Snake, but he's in it. That, the yoga guy. Oh, Diamond Dallas Page. And Jake the Snake, and in that era, those guys were all just out of their minds on pain pills because they take real damage like every night. I mean, they're they're taking like how many nights a year were they like for a while? I think it was like, you know, 200 nights a year they'd be just beating the hell out of each other.
9: Oh, hell yeah. Now, they never gave those guys credit because as choreographed as it is, it's still dangerous as fuck. And they are all, you know, killer. They're all excellent athletes, but people tend to overlook that. Yeah.
8: Yeah, Jake the Snake told some kind of story. I can't remember who it was, but he had that big python or whatever it was

0: It was we had Tom Starkweather, Nick the Rat, and
1: Oh
0: then
1: boy.
0: Darren hopped in, and then they Grimerica was coming on that night too, so they all stayed for Grimerica, and by that time I was hammered.
1: Where were you drinking?
0: Bloody Marys with
1: Bloody.
0: drinking Bloody Marys before the show, and then I killed a six pack of Sweetwater double IPAs, 8%.
1: Oh my.
0: And
1: Wow.
0: yeah, I don't really remember the last hour, but I'm sure I've made an ass of myself. will be available at some point today when I find the time to upload it. But yeah, that was great. Went about close to the stream was almost 6 hours, but I think between those two shows, it was about 4 hours. I
1: You
0: don't
1: must
0: have
1: have
0: it
1: had
0: in
1: to
0: me to
1: take
0: do
1: a
0: that.
1: couple of bathroom breaks with all that imbibing, huh? My
0: Oh yeah.
1: God.
0: Yeah, I went outside to pee and smoke a cigarette at least once or twice. It was no, it was great though. I love all those guys. Grimerica, their show's one of the first podcasts I actually started listening to, so
1: Oh, I gotta
0: big
1: check
0: fans
1: that
0: of
1: out. I
0: those
1: haven't heard
0: guys.
1: that one yet. I'm a
0: Yeah,
1: big
0: they
1: fan of Darren's, just from right from the start, and so I'm gonna check out Great America. I like the title too.
0: Yeah, they're pretty much only, I don't think they've done an episode that wasn't an interview in a while, but they had MoFax on not too long ago. They had Del Bigtree to talk about
1: Oh,
0: vaccines.
1: cool.
0: But a lot of
1: Cool.
0: it's real paranormal stuff. They'll have people on there that, in my opinion, are just out of their minds talking about, like, aliens and crystals and, like, abductions and ghosts. But they do it in an Art Bell kind of way where they, I mean, I it's not that I don't believe in that stuff, but I mean, I would they don't really they handle it better than I would. I'd be pushing back on it a little bit, but they're really good interviewers no matter what the topic is. But their podcast is awesome. They do it out of an igloo in the deep north. Two Canadian.
1: Yeah, I love that Hocus Pocus stuff. Art Bell, and now tells a guy's name George Noory, though I thought I liked Art better, but George isn't bad.
0: Have you heard the I wonder if I can find this. The caller that got dropped on Art Bell back in the day on Coast to Coast.
1: No.
0: It's like the famous Area
1: Oh,
0: 51 caller.
1: I did hear that. I did hear that. Yeah, I did. It was pretty scary sounding. I don't know if it was fake, but
0: Yeah, it could have been fake, but like the
1: was
0: it lines up with a lot of other things I already kind of am keen to believing in, so I choose to believe that that call was real.
1: Well, who knows? They know.
0: It's the only thing is, like, Area 51 is such a cliche thing. That's the only red flag I had from that guy. It's like, really, Area 51? I bet they don't even do anything out there anymore. They got
1: Yeah, I don't know. I'm not that dialed into it, but I have some years ago I drove to the one of the perimeter of Area 51. I was out there in the desert. There was nothing around. And I wish I'd I don't think I photographed it. I wish I had. But there was a sign up on a barbed wire fence put there obviously by, the government, Area 51. And interestingly enough, it didn't, most times when you approach something like that, it says, this is whatever the hell, government property, stay out, subject to prosecution, all the usual saber rattling phrases. But this thing literally said, in effect, we will kill you. It said, something like, if you try to get over this wall, lethal force will be used. Sometimes I was like, holy fuck, man.
0: Oh, it's
1: These guys are serious,
0: yeah,
1: It was, it was. It,
0: something real similar around here, Oak Ridge, Tennessee. Where they
1: Is that
0: built
1: where the
0: the
1: Oak Ridge boys are from?
0: yeah, I think so, unless they just stole the name. But yeah, Oak Ridge is where the Manhattan Project was, where they were doing all that, and my grandfather was grew up in the wheat community, where the government just basically said, "You guys all have to get the hell out of here," and they just took their land, gave them pennies on the
1: No
0: dollar,
1: shit.
0: and
1: Really?
0: yeah, because they needed all that land to build like the lab. But they still Oak Ridge is has those same. We took a wrong turn one time freshman year of high school, going to like a prom type event. And out of nowhere, going down this road, just dudes in camo popped out from behind the trees pointing assault rifles at us. And we're like, ooh,

0: Really?
1: Yeah. And you see drones flying around above in the sky all over there.
0: Shit.
1: And so, yeah, I didn't, it's a place I would never want to live because if China, God forbid, nukes us, I feel like that's in the top 10 targets. It's like Oak Ridge,
0: Jeez.
1: they have a crazy stuff going on there. Like, front page of NBC News a year, maybe less than a year ago, was like, scientists at Oak Ridge say they're close to opening a gateway to another dimension. I'm like, if they're admitting that that's what they're doing, if they admit they're doing that in Oak Ridge, what are they not telling us? I was like, Jesus Christ.
0: Gateway to another dimension. I
1: Yeah.
0: mean, I think LSD freaks have been found at gate decades ago, but wow.
1: Yeah. Well, that's what the Art Bell Area 51 caller was saying. It was like the aliens aren't extraterrestrial, they're interdimensional. And the
0: Yeah.
1: precursor to the space program made contact with them, which was the Nazis. Of course, the Nazis were building flying saucers and all this stuff. Nikola Tesla claims he made contact. It's that whole thing is
0: Did he
1: crazy.
0: claim that too? I didn't know that.
1: Yeah, he would. I mean, he was kind of crazy. He died. He died in love with a pigeon. He was literally in love with a
0: Yes.
1: pigeon. So, grain of salt with Tesla, but. One of my favorite wackier like QAnon people theories is that because Trump's uncle got the patents, a lot of Nikola Tesla's patents, that like Trump is a time traveler and he's like
0: I
1: saving the world. Going,
0: hadn't
1: it's outrageous.
0: heard that one either. Wow. I
1: Yeah,
0: like
1: that
0: that
1: one,
0: stuff.
1: the Q stuff is pretty silly sometimes.
0: And now they've been banned, right? From they can't do Twitter anymore. Didn't Jack Dorsey give all those
1: I think it
0: everything
1: was
0: to him on
1: 150,000
0: EVO?
1: plus accounts.
0: Wow.
1: Facebook purged him. I
0: Facebook
1: think
0: too.
1: the reason what happened with the Twitter, what broke the camel's back for that, because they were already shadow banning most of that stuff, but Chrissy Teigen, John
0: Oh,
1: Legend's
0: that
1: wife, was
0: idiot.
1: having that whole, I mean, she, like, and all kinds of people like Seth Green and Will Smith, since they were on Epstein's flight log. And some other weird things like their pizza tweets and all their like Chrissy Teigen was live tweeting toddlers and tiaras in a very inappropriate manner, stuff like that. Like they were just getting harassed by the QAnon people to no end. I think the celebrities that were implicated in that, whether it was correct or not, I think they had Twitter put the kibosh on that.
0: I wouldn't be surprised. So they all sort of circled the wagons and said to Jack, make him stop. And he did. Huh? Wow.
1: That's what it seems like. I mean, kind of like when Amy Schumer's Netflix special came out, and it got not even one, it was like rated 0 stars or 1 star, like universally.
0: Right.
1: Like within a week, Netflix got rid of the star rating system.
0: Yeah.
1: Same
0: Yeah.
1: idea, I would assume.
0: Yeah. I don't know where it's all going to shake out, Chris. It's pretty pretty scary, you know, at least at the like you said, at the digital level, it's really awful. When you sort of move around in, you know, bricks and mortar farmland and ranches, and people are still pretty cool for the most part, but man, this digital stuff, not
1: Yeah.
0: good.
1: Yeah, they make like you said, social media and the media make everything seem a lot worse. Like I would say even people that I overall tend to agree with more, like Tucker Carlson or an Alex Jones, they make it seem like it's the end of America. And I mean, maybe they're right, but there's also, I don't know, I'm not worried about riots in the streets as much as I'm worried about the economics that these multiple trillions of dollars that were printed out are going to imply for the next, 30 years.
0: Yeah.
1: I don't see how we dig ourselves out of that ditch that the feds dug
0: Yeah.
1: us into. And
0: Yeah,
1: that's my
0: that's
1: biggest
0: that
1: complaint
0: is a
1: with
0: deep
1: Trump is
0: trench.
1: Trump just has no problem just printing money out of thin air. I mean, if we've
0: Yeah.
1: more than tripled the amount of US dollars that were in rotation, then what does that mean? Like, how much is, milk and eggs going to cost in 10 years?
0: Well, you know, when you combine that with this, you know, you've got the possibility, very likelihood of hyperinflation, like you said, because of all this fiat money. Layer that with the fact that it seems that the left doesn't ever want this pandemic to end. You know, it's just, oh, there's going to be mutations and you're going to need a vaccine and then a booster vaccine or the new world behind closed doors, the masked world. And then layer that with these Antifa assholes who are clearly very well organized, very well funded, and are attempting to destabilize the country through through, you know, relentless violence. That's a pretty dangerous cocktail when you put that all together. Sure. You know, what I'm gonna get is this. I mean, if you think about it, Trump did manage to, it seems, obliterate, annihilate ISIS. And those assholes were, I think, were a lot smarter and a lot better armed and better organized than these Antifa assholes. And they were on the other side of the earth, you know. But I guess that's what makes Antifa so difficult, because probably half of them are holding professorial chairs in various colleges around the country. But they have been declared a terrorist organization, and I wish the government would just come down on them with both feet, you know, and just eradicate them.
1: Yeah. I think they are investigating like where their funding comes from, but like we already know it's Soros and a bunch of other people like that. So it's like public knowledge. You can look at the documentation. Mm-hmm. So I don't understand why Trump's like investigating it. Maybe to make sure they catch him in a crime. I don't know. But do you have a way to go to a internet browser right now?
0: Sure.
1: Have you done the Antifa.com thing yet?
0: You know, I saw that, but I didn't do it, but I'll plug it in right now.
1: I think Ted Cruz pointed it out. I think it's .com.
0: Yep.
1: Takes you right to Biden 2020.
0: right to Joe. That's pretty cool.
1: I don't know who did that, but I feel like it was, I mean, who knows?
0: They're probably bunking them, and they did a good job. It's pretty funny. Yeah. But who knows?
1: Yeah, that's pretty good.
0: Yeah.
1: I don't know. The Antifa stuff is not a problem at all here in the Deep South. So I never can tell how bad it really is. I know in Portland and Milwaukee and places like that, it's horrible, but that's not really representative of most major cities, is it?
0: You know, I don't know. That's a good question. But what I do know is that if the reports are correct, they are in many situations, big chunks of them are coming in from out of town. So it may not be a problem in Nashville or Knoxville or Lexington or whatever, but they have cars and they have minivans and buses and they drive to locations. I think they said that in the Kenosha thing, 60% of the arrests were not locals. Mm-hmm. That's a big number.
1: And they're likely on somebody's assholes, payroll.
0: They're on somebody's payroll and they're inserting themselves into you know, various situations to, you know, cause more trouble. Yeah.
1: I just saw a note I took last night. I don't know if it was Grimerica or Nick the Rat, but somebody used the phrase blackface etiquette. So I think that's probably a good title for yesterday's episode. Blackface etiquette. That's good. Yeah, Jimmy Fallon's usually if you apologize, it makes it worse. But Jimmy Fallon did like a whole apology tour. Now he's good to go. He's still got his Tonight Show or whatever it is he's doing.
0: Yeah. Well, it's a pretty valuable franchise there with Jimmy at the helm. I don't imagine they're going to flip him, excuse me, anytime soon.
1: But even Ellen's taking a fall. Of course, she's like, I think, Q says Ellen has kids tied up in her behind her studio or underground in the. It is weird. Her Ellen's set. It's the same exact color scheme as the blue and white stripes with the palm trees and all that. It looks just like Jeffrey Epstein's right? temple.
0: Oh, man.
1: Yeah. could just be an unfortunate coincidence.
0: Who knows? Who knows? You know, I saw her perform stand-up before she ever got famous or the television show or whatever. And the strange thing is, she was very funny. I remember thinking, holy crap, this chick is good. She was smooth, she was polished, and her material was totally apolitical. Mm-hmm. Nothing political about it at all. And she's a very funny comic. What happened?
1: I don't know. I remember as a kid, the first thing I saw her in was Finding Nemo, where she played that fish that has like short-term memory loss. Dory or whatever. I mean, I've seen her do stand, not in person, but I've seen some of her older stand-up. I thought it was all right.
0: Yeah. But this is like, she was completely undiscovered at this time.
1: Okay.
0: Doesn't matter. I'm sure she's pretty well off, pretty well set. But nobody ever wants to let go of that fame, do they? It's like they keep fighting.
1: You got to know when to quit. I think she narrowly missed the window. If she would have gotten out a year ago, nobody would have hated her.
0: Yeah. Cancel culture, baby.
1: Yeah.
0: It's coming for you. It's coming for everybody.
1: That's why you got to stay under the radar. As long as only 100 to 200 people know who you are, you're good.
0: I may have exceeded that by 1 or 2, so I don't know. I should probably be worried.
1: Yeah, I don't. I mean, well, as long as you're not like working some kind of, you know, big corporate job or some, you know, something like that. It's like, what are they gonna do? All they can do is fire you.
0: Yep. That's it.
1: They can't really do anything else. And if you're self-employed, then you can tell them to suck one.
0: Yeah. But if you think about it, all this cancel culture was facilitated by social media. If not for that, you know, it didn't exist until Facebook and Twitter did, really.
1: Yeah. I'm trying to think. Maybe. Yeah, I guess you're right. I was trying to think of like an example of like the Christian crowd really tried to get Marilyn Manson canceled when he was ripping pages out of the Bible during his shows, and that just made him bigger. So, yeah, I guess you're right.
0: Sure, made him bigger. Yeah. I mean, your local Tennessee boy there, Al Gore, tried to get, you know, half the rock and roll acts canceled with Tipper, with his, you know, ratings for lyrics and so forth. But, you know, at that time, people had to find, you know, a TV or a print outlet to listen to them and run their story and run it again. And for the most part, it fell on deaf ears. But now everybody's got, I guess, as they say, a bully pulpit. And it's become pretty pernicious.
1: I mean, obviously, it's going to get worse before it gets better. But you think at some point it's going to get better? Usually things swing.
0: I don't know. Who can predict anything? The world's gone so upside down and inside out. You know, just sort of gauging the future from past performance is hard to do because everything's just nuts. I don't see any end to it unless social media goes away. I don't see cancel culture ending. I don't see how it could be. I really don't. But who knows?
1: Well, maybe if something else happens to make us start worrying about something real instead of being offended. Like if they, I think it was Alex Jones who said that COVID-19 was a shot across the bow, like fire in a blank, just to show that they can release something that like spreads across the world that fast and affects so many people. So if they do release like, you know, the real bioweapon, then maybe we'll have just something to actually worry about than being offended.
0: Yeah. He could be right. He could absolutely be right. But if you think about it, even with this whole, you know, pandemic panic, people are still into this stupid minutia shit of I'm offended and I don't like you. And, you know, it's just, I guess you're right. I think nothing shy of maybe like a smallpox, something that's really lethal, or all out war or nuking. Asteroid impact. There you go. That'll do it. Yeah. Something like that might change the course, but.
1: Yeah, you said
0: this little virus hasn't.
1: Things, you said things are so. Would you think you used the word topsy turvy? It's like in most elections, like it feels like it feels like things are a little more certain. But I don't know, like 2 months away from the election. Now I guess we're about 60 days out, something like that. It feels like.
0: Yeah.
1: I mean, I have no idea. Like, I was sure for a while that Trump had it in the bag, especially once they nominated Biden. But now it's like anything could happen. 2 months seems like a long time, and a lot of chess moves could be made.
0: Oh yeah, yeah. Nobody knows. It's very uncertain times. Very. If I didn't have kids, I'd never stop laughing. But I do kind of fear for their future. I really do.
1: Yeah. But having kids is like the best way to stop the globalist depopulation agenda. So,
0: have you ever seen the Georgia capstones or guidestones, whatever the hell they call them?
1: Global population. I haven't seen them in person, but yeah, the global population shouldn't be over 500 million, something like that. I think it's Ted Turner. Wasn't Ted Turner the guy that set those up?
0: Oh, is that? They say he's the guy that put those up? Really?
1: I think so.
0: Really? I didn't know that.
1: This might be just the day I keep spreading fake news. Let me double check that.
0: Yeah, you might be right because, you know, people have talked about that with me and they've said, oh, nobody knows who put those up. No, I haven't seen them in person. That's why I asked you because very often, as you know, you got to kind of be there to get a sense of scale with things like that. But I understand they're, you know, enormous and substantial and it would take quite a crew of, think of all the people that went into, you know, positioning those things, cutting the stones, engraving them, etc. And among all them, nobody talked. I mean, come on, somebody knows who the fuck put
1: you're right there. It's nobody does know who put them there.
0: Yeah,
1: Ted Turner is according to How Stuff Works and Snopes, Ted Turner is conspiracy theories claim Ted Turner put him paid for him, but I mean I don't really trust Snopes.
0: No.
1: But they're saying that's not true. So I'm sure there's some money trail that traces back to Ted Turner with him, but I haven't. I don't want to definitively say because I'm just kind of repeating what I've been told at this point. It sounds good though.
0: Yeah, yeah.
1: The Illuminati put him up.
0: Yeah.
1: I think in the National Archives, like. One of my friends sent me a link to a .gov, something from the National Archives, and it's letters of George Washington and Thomas Jefferson talking about the Illuminati.
0: Really?
1: Yeah. It's pretty interesting. I guess they didn't like the Illuminati because they were all Freemasons. It's like warring factions.
0: Is that right? Are those guys not friends, the Masons?
1: I guess not. I mean, back nowadays, I don't think... The Illuminati's either went way underground or doesn't exist anymore. I'm not really, because I don't know. The Freemasons, you know, they're bigger than Walmart. We got Masonic clubs all over the place around here. And it's just a drinking club on the low level. But the Illuminati, like, I don't know about any of that.
0: Yeah, just about every small town I stopped in had a Masonic temple. I was kind of shocked to see that my trip, but they're pretty much everywhere.
1: Yeah, I mean, it's a bunch of my friends' dads were in it, and they're, you know, their dads before them. And it's from what you're not like, obviously, it's a secret society, so you're not allowed to talk about things. But on the low level, it's just a men's only drinking club, is what it seems like.
0: Yeah, and then it's a place to get away from the wife and kids and have a brew, shoot the shit. Sure.
1: And then above that, they're into like sacred geometry and, you know, masonry building. They have all the, that's supposedly dates back to the Knights Templar and building structures. And then at the high levels, I don't know if the Freemasons are nefarious or not, because like certain high level Freemasons like Randall Carlson, I really like. He's he's friends with the Grimerica boys. And then there were some other, like Abraham Zapruder filmed his Zapruder film, just happened to be standing right there where the shot was going to happen, and because of him, we have proof that definitively Kennedy was shot from the front as well. So, like, it seems like the Freemasons might be, they have their fingerprints on good things happening sometimes.
0: Yeah. I've known a couple of, you know, Freemasons, but they weren't high-level guys. I had an uncle who was, he became the, what the hell do they call him? That was the exalted ruler of a lodge, not in a big town. And it seemed to me, you know, I went down as the Elks Club with him a lot of times, and it seemed like that's all it was. Just, you know, there was a pool table and a sawdust bowling table and pong machine and a bar where the booze was really cheap. And that's pretty much what it was. Those guys would just like want to get the fuck out of the house for a couple hours and hang, and you know, it's like a little clubhouse. So, and they did, those guys actually did a lot of good work. And I understand, I don't think they're secret, but the Shriners, man, I mean, those dudes build hospitals and stuff. They really do a lot of good. So,
1: yeah, I've heard so many mixed things about the Shriners. I mean, the only thing I know, I think it's a overall a good thing now, but the only thing I really know them from is, you know, they have the red hats and they drive those tiny cars in the town parade. Yeah. But, they'll drive around each other in figure eights or whatever, the whole parade route. But I don't know. I've heard from people that I wouldn't necessarily, I would take with a grain of salt, but I've heard like really bad things about the origins of the Shriners that I won't repeat because
0: really?
1: That probably isn't true. I don't know. Secrets, anything is any Google secret society, that. Even if it's good, it's secret. So people are suspicious of it and everything's
0: sure.
1: gets painted nefarious, even if it's not.
0: Mm-hmm. Oh yeah.
1: But then there's like, we just did an episode on Skull and Bones. That was,
0: the Yaleys.
1: Yeah. It was pretty fun episode. I didn't realize, I pulled all these clips. It was like mainstream media. In the 2004 presidential race between Bush and Kerry, like CBS, CNN, ABC, all were covering that Bush and Kerry were both members of Skull and Bones. And they didn't cover that they're cousins, but that was a...
0: Wait a minute. Which ones are cousins?
1: George Bush and John Kerry. So you had two Skull and Bones members that are second cousins.
0: George Bush and John Kerry are related, really?
1: Yeah.
0: I didn't know that.
1: And it's weird, like, the fact that they're, like, related, not direct cousins, but they're still cousins, and then they're running against each other, and they were both in Skull and Bones. It's like, Bill Hicks' bit about you want the puppet on the left or the puppet on the right was very fitting for that election.
0: It is. Really?
1: But yeah, the Skull and Bones thing's weird, like, they, members like have told what happened, and they have a ritual where you have to lie naked in a coffin and jerk off while the other older members watch. and apparently Bush Sr. was there for his son's Bush W's initiation ritual, which is weird. That whole thing is crazy, but it's like, you know, tons of successful senators and a handful of presidents were in it.
0: Man, oh man.
1: That's a weird one.
0: Almost makes me glad I went to a low-level college. None of that shit there.
1: Yeah, I think they only have 15 members a year in Skull and Bones.
0: Is that right? That few? Yeah,
1: even if you went to Yale, it's pretty exclusive. It usually has to do with family bloodlines and stuff.
0: Yeah. Yeah. Bizarre stuff, man. Worlds within worlds.
1: Yeah, my favorite's Bohemian Grove. Like, John Ronson and Alex Jones snuck in and got the... They have the Moloch, the owl god, who is like a Babylonian god of child sacrifice. It's like, oh, cool.
0: Did they breach the gates of that place, did they? Really?
1: Yeah, that's an old, like, 90s video. You can find it.
0: No shit.
1: Like, yeah,
0: is that on YouTube? I'm going to look for that.
1: I'm sure it's on BitChute. YouTube pretty much purged Alex Jones, but I bet you could find somebody else re-uploaded it on there. But they said all the elite guys in the crowd, like, because Nixon and, you know, Reagan and all those guys used to go there to Bohemian Grove, and they said during the ritual, they call it the cremation of care, that like all these old elite bankers and politicians are like in ecstasy, like they were almost coming in their pants, like. And the fact that it's like a god of child sacrifice, it's like they didn't really sacrifice anybody in the video, but they burned this effigy of like what looks like a person. And it's like, Why are you guys all, why do you, what's the point of this? Like, what? It's weird.
0: What is the point?
1: Yeah.
0: That is weird. I wish I'd known that. I always knew, you know, the sort of the mythology, not that dark element of it, but that it was kind of a, you know, a gathering place for world beaters and power brokers and string pullers. And I was up in the, very close to that a few years ago with my family on vacation, and I drove to the gate, you know, which was pretty heavily covered by security cameras. And I don't think there was anybody there, like a posted guard, but
1: yeah, it's probably just an empty forest during most of the year.
0: Yeah, exactly. And I would have doubt also that the gate that I approached was actually the gate, you know.
1: Right.
0: But it just seemed to be kind of a, you know, spot in some heavily wooded area up there, Northern California. So,
1: You ever watch House of Cards on Netflix?
0: I never did. That was the Kevin Spacey thing, right?
1: Yeah, it's actually a really, really good show until they ruined it with the last season when they kicked Kevin Spacey off the show. But it's, without giving too many spoilers away, he basically like lies, steals, and cheats and murders his way to the presidency. And the whole time, like, he'll kind of look at the camera and narrate. Kevin Spacey is just such a good, creepy actor. But there's this episode where he goes to Bohemian Grove and has to put on, like, to make some connections with bankers. He puts on, like, the red hood and does the rituals and stuff.
0: Oh, really?
1: Yeah. It's like, he's like a Southern Southerner. I haven't seen him in a while, but he says something like, I'm not much for these silly events and shenanigans, but sometimes it's like you gotta make the right connections. He's talking to the camera, he puts the hood on and like walks into this up to this burning effigy, and you know, you got like Wall Street executives and stuff he's talking to. I liked that show a lot.
0: You know, you did that accent, and it occurs to me, I mean, were you raised in the South? Because you have barely any accent at all.
1: I was on the Ohio Michigan border till I was 12.
0: Okay.
1: But if I go up there now, people think I have like a deep, like even Tom Starkweather said, I have like a real Southern accent. It slips out, especially if I'm drinking, it slips out.
0: Okay.
1: But
0: all right.
1: I guess everybody thinks they sound normal, right? Until you.
0: Of course they do.
1: Like a British person's like, I don't have an accent.
0: Even I do.
1: Yes. Good stuff. What else have you been up to these days besides traveling the world or the country?
0: Well, I'm just trying to sort of get my bearings again. You know, it was kind of had to bank a couple episodes before I left, which wasn't easy. And then actually do one while I was on the road, which was actually, I was glad I kind of figured out how to do that, because I always sort of marvel when I hear about Adam Curry, you know, jetting off to the Netherlands.
1: Yeah.
0: And he's got his little, you know, his little array of equipment there and sets it up in some hotel room and then does a flawless show with Dvorak on the fly. It's really impressive. So I did that for the first time and worked out okay.
1: Nice.
0: But yeah. So I'm just trying to, you know,
1: that was the
0: scout out
1: part two of what was it called? I listened to
0: my forbidden road trip.
1: That's
0: which it was, you know.
1: Oh yeah, because you're supposed to. See, you're supposed to isolate in Cali. Yeah.
0: Oh, every almost every state that I went through, there was, you know, an LED sign just at the border. You know, if you're coming in for, you have to self quarantine for 2 weeks and wear a mask and blah blah blah, all this shit. And but thankfully, in fact, I'm going to do a list of the states that are cucked and uncucked.
1: Oh yeah,
0: because
1: like a ranking.
0: Yeah, I'll give you a little. For instance, like in Arizona, nobody gave a fuck about this. People, you'd walk into a restaurant or a supermarket, and there's the, you know, the signs up on the glass door in front. You know, everyone must wear a mask upon entry, and blah blah blah, and social distance, and all this stuff. And you'd walk in. I'd go into the store and go, nobody's got a mask on. I'd say to the clerk, "What's the deal?" And she's like, "Oh, we don't subscribe to that shit. Just have yourself, you know, do what you want." However, for instance, in New Mexico, they took that very seriously. Everybody was masked up in and out. You know, sitting on toilets. It was absurd. So Yeah, it's amazing how this country is segmented by political beliefs and mindset, just as a matter of state borders. It really is.
1: As long as they don't mandate a vaccine, I'll be good.
0: Oh, that's what I'm worried about. I think Adam's absolutely correct. I think that's coming. I mean, why wouldn't they? They've done it with polio and smallpox and dozens of others. I mean, what's to stop them?
1: Did you seen that 60 Minutes thing about the swine flu vaccine? Like that old 70s?
0: Yeah, I did.
1: That's
0: chilling.
1: Yeah, especially when the head of the vaccine, I think he was the CDC guy that was over the whole vaccine program. Mm-hmm. Like they asked him, like, so when you put out these ads that said Muhammad Ali, Carrie Fisher, and all these celebrities got their flu shots, did you bother to check and see if they had actually gotten their flu shots? And he's like, no. It's like, well, we checked and they didn't. So they're just lying. It's like crazy.
0: It's a lie.
1: Yeah. Yeah. That's,
0: yeah.
1: And then you have scientists now talking about this new, the COVID-19 RNA vaccine is going to make, it's literally genetically reprogramming your DNA, turning humans into genetically modified organisms.
0: Yep.
1: God knows what Gates is up to with that shit. So yeah, I'm going to pass on that.
0: Yeah. Unfortunately, I would say that for many school children and people that are reporting to jobs and offices, that, you know, it's basically if you want to learn or you want to earn a living, you're going to have to do what they say. It's pretty goddamn scary. It really is. You
1: know, yeah.
0: I saw, you know, you mentioned Family Guy, which is, you know, of course, Seth MacFarlane. I don't think he's real funny. And he did a tweet about a month ago saying, you know, extolling the virtues of vaccines.
1: Oh, yeah.
0: And he's really an arrogant fuck, that guy.
1: Yeah, he's an asshole. Like,
0: he's a fucking asshole. And he said, the tweet was like, hey, people, it's not all that simple. Here's how it works. And I'm just like, fuck you. Here's how you work. You're an unfunny asshole. But I answered him and said, well, will you be first in line to get this, Seth? Well, of course, I didn't get a response, but he won't be. And none of the people that are pushing this shit are going to be first to roll up their sleeves. None of them.
1: Yeah. While you were saying that, I just looked at Seth MacFarlane's Twitter account. He's still, as of yesterday, ranting, arguing about the vaccine. I had to get an MMR vaccine before I attended public school as a kid. So did everyone I knew. Common sense.
0: Yeah. Shut up, Seth.
1: It's not a universal mandate. It's about protecting others in a specific environment, particularly right now. Seth MacFarlane is funny when other people are writing his lines. Oh, like when he played the Emperor on the Star Wars Robot Chickens. Those were some of the, that was like the funniest version of the Emperor I've ever seen. As far as his, for some reason, Fox, didn't he have like five shows on the air at one time at some point?
0: Probably.
1: And two of them were Family Guy spinoffs. Yeah. American Dad, Cleveland Show. It's like, now he's got that Star Trek, live action Star Trek spinoff he's got. He's just kind of a prick. Like the epitome of liberal Hollywood elite.
0: Yeah, just telling people what to do. I don't care what he thinks. I really don't. A cartoonist doesn't, his opinion doesn't interest me any more than some NFL player. Just doesn't. But everybody's entitled to them.
1: Yeah. They're like assholes, right? Opinions like assholes. There are certain people that their opinions are a breath of fresh air, like Tim Dillon. I don't know if you ever heard his podcast, but
0: I'm not familiar with him, no.
1: He's an amazing stand-up comedian. He makes some pretty funny, like, 1 or 2 minute long videos on Twitter. He did one where he's... I might just play this because it's pretty short. Let me see if I can find... But I'll see if I can find some good Tim Dillon. But he was ranting about Jenny Slate on BoJack Horseman played a mixed-raced character, and she apologized for... like publicly because she was playing a cartoon character that wasn't the actual race that she is, and then left the show and apologized. And Tim Dillon's like, apologies aren't enough. Put her in jail. put her in jail. He's like, the death penalty is not off the table.
0: Yeah,
1: he's so good. I'm trying to find this one.
0: But is that really? But is that really parody? It's not.
1: Yeah,
0: it's never enough, is it? You know.
1: Yeah, he did one right like the day after Jeffrey Epstein, quote unquote, died. He did a video as Jeffrey Epstein's security guard, and he's eating like a footlong hot dog and spaghetti and pizza all at the same time. He's like, "Hey, Jeffrey Epstein, he was a great guy, you know. The Clintons loved that guy. They used to." Right before he died, they were in there, and she was. It's like he's a fat. I didn't even, like, you wouldn't even tell he was gay, honestly. But he's just this like fat, gay, cigarette smoking, like Brooklyn, New York comic, and he's like one.
0: Good for him.
1: I think I've heard him described as like Alex Jones meets Chris Farley, and it's pretty accurate. Yeah, this is okay. So let me set this up since you can only hear it. This is Tim Dillon,
0: all right,
1: as Meghan McCain on The View. He's got a blonde wig on, and he's just smoking a cigarette, like bad lipstick on him.
2: Before my father died, I had a baby with him, and we're going to. It will be raised in captivity. It'll be raised privately to be the greatest politician that has ever lived. My name is Meghan McCain, and I'm on a news show called The View. And Donald Trump, that fucking riverboat casino captain, is talking shit about my father again. My father was tortured for 100 years for this fucking country, and he came back and he started 7 wars because he's a gentleman. Fuck you, Trump. I'm going to wear my father's skin mask, and I'm going to primary Trump from the right. Come on The View, bitch. If you're that tough, come on The View. You want it, Alexandria Ocasio-Cortez? You want this shit? You want to fuck these tits, Trump? You want to fuck these tits? No, you don't. You want to suck cock. But I won't fuck you because the only person I'll fuck is Daddy. I'll fuck his corpse. I'll fuck Daddy's corpse.
1: He made that like right after John McCain died. It's like savage.
0: Wow.
1: Yeah, Meghan McCain blocked him on Twitter after that one.
0: I can imagine.
1: Yeah, he's great. Definitely, yeah.
0: I'm gonna check this out.
1: I can't recommend his podcast enough. It's a solo pack podcast, kind of like that Larry show, and he'll just sit there and rant about whatever's going on that day.
0: That's cool. Definitely gonna check that out. Got great delivery, man.
1: Yeah, I think he's probably the best stand-up comic of this like today's generation, at least.
0: Well, that's not difficult to be. I mean, sure, it's great, but there's so few that are worth a shit. It's pathetic. It really is. You know.
1: What about you like Dave Chappelle?
0: Yeah, take him or leave him. I dig Sebastian Maniscalco.
1: Yeah. I
0: dig Bill Burr, the earlier big Bill Burr. I think he sort of mellowed a little.
1: Burr's great.
0: You know, there's a guy that's he's old school. He never made it, I think, to the level of those other two guys. But if you catch his act, he's fucking great. His name is Bobby Slayton. Really funny dude.
1: Yeah, I know the name. I might have to check it. Write that down.
0: Yeah, you'll laugh. You'll watch him. He's been around a long time. But most of them, like they say, you know, they're just clap comics. They're really not looking for laughs. They're looking for applause. And you know, you're on our side of the political fence, whatever, which is fucking boring, really. So, yeah.
1: Yeah, I like, right, like you said, the people without the political message overall are going to be better. Like, I'm a big fan of Tom Segura. But yeah, the Netflix brand of comedy is 90% of it's just hot garbage.
0: Yeah.
1: It's hard to find the good stuff. Yeah. Usually the people that are any good are flying under the radar because they're either too controversial or they just aren't on brand, on marketing.
0: Right. Right.
1: That goes with music, Eddie too. Murphy, it goes with anything, probably, really.
0: Eddie Murphy probably couldn't get a gig these days. I mean, unless he's changed his material.
1: I think he just got a... How much was... I think Netflix was going to pay him like $60 million for a new special, maybe more than that. Mm-hmm. I'm not sure if I think he took the deal, so we might have a new Netflix Eddie Murphy special. I'm sure it might be kind of milk toast. But
0: yeah, maybe he's watered down. It's sad, you know. I saw even a guy who was never remotely controversial, you know, Seinfeld. That guy, you know, he won't play schools or whatever. He's effectively been canceled just because he's not in a soapbox. Mm-hmm. Doing political humor, and I saw his Netflix thing recently. He's fucking great. I mean, that guy deserves. He was excellent. You know, there's so many chooches out there in the entertainment business that should be bagging groceries and have no business attaining the success and the financial success that they do. Mm-hmm. But however, Jerry, he's one of them. That guy's worth however $100 million he is worth because he's goddamn funny and has been consistently so for what 40 years. You know,
1: right?
0: He can't perform live anywhere really. So but his Netflix thing I thought was very good. Yeah.
1: Yeah, I'm trying to think of some other examples. Some of the bits in the couple new Chappelle specials I loved so much. Like at the end of, I think it was the most recent one, he was taking audience questions. Mm-hmm. Somebody asked him like, "What's going to happen if Trump gets reelected?" And Dave Chappelle just takes a drag off his cigarette and he goes, "I'm probably going to get another fat ass tax break." It's like, because the whole crowd is just wanting him to condemn Trump, you know, stuff. Yeah. And he had a great long bit that I can't do justice about the importance of gun ownership and just some hilarious. It's like, and the Chappelle Show, I don't know how much you watched of that, but that show was great.
0: I didn't.
1: Comedy Central, he walked away from $50 million from Comedy Central because they,
0: oh, I remember that.
1: He didn't want to have Comedy Central was starting to not let him have as much, they were trying to censor what he could do and how many times he could use the N-word on his own show.
0: Because I remember that when he did that, when he walked away from an absolute fortune, but I was kind of otherwise engaged with other things and I never knew that was the reason. Well,
1: yeah, went to live in Africa.
0: Did he really?
1: Yeah, and he came back a couple years later, and that's where all these theories that, like, they killed Dave Chappelle, and this is his clone. It's like, well, if that's true, his clone's pretty fucking funny. I love those, like, weird, like, you can't find much of that on YouTube anymore, but there used to just be, like, any crazy, wacky theory on, like, allowed on YouTube. It was, like, the wild, wild west of just nonsense.
0: Yeah, it's awful. It's awful, the nonsense factor has been squelched, yeah, along with everything else. It's alarming that no one else though has been able to front, you know, a platform like a YouTube or a Twitter. I mean, you've got these, you know, what the hell are they? Parker and Mastodon and Gab, and but none of them ever seem to really get any traction.
1: Yeah,
0: I wonder why. I just don't.
1: I thought BitChute's really good. Like if I'm looking for, mm-hmm, if we're doing a specific topic on a podcast and I'm looking for good clips, BitChute, mm-hmm, is a good place to look because you're not going to find, you know, much about vaccines or something, for example, or Bill Gates on YouTube, unless it's just about how great it is. But right. Yeah, BitChute's good. A lot of band creators have gone to BitChute. There's some really good content on there. And then you got, I mean, shit, YouTube banned Soph, whatever her name is, S-O-P-H.
0: Oh, yeah.
1: She's like 14. Mm-hmm. They banned her for making, you know.
0: Can't have that wrong
1: joke.
0: Think.
1: Yeah.
0: I don't know.
1: Can't criticize Islamic extremists. So, yeah, but she moved there. Matthew Buddha has been doing the Pizzagate series that is really well done and well produced. They didn't ban him from YouTube, but they banned those videos. So that's he's moved to BitChute. So I think the ship is sinking for YouTube. I mean, hell, Joe Rogan really? Just left YouTube.
0: Yeah, that's true. But and has he moved to Austin yet, or is he just still planning to? I don't know.
1: he is in Austin now. There are people disputing that, but Alex Jones says he's in Austin. He's like, Joe lives right down the street from the studio now. There was a big hubbub yesterday because Joe Rogan moved to Spotify yesterday. Mm-hmm. And right. bunch of the episodes were missing. Some of the best ones, like the Alex Jones episodes, Milo Yiannopoulos, Gavin McInnes, Owen Benjamin,
0: Jordan Peterson,
1: and Jordan Peterson's daughter. So like, Alex apparently called Rogan yesterday morning. We played a clip on there yesterday with Nick the Rat and Tom Starkweather. Alex is basically saying that, I don't know if I buy this, but he's like, I talked to Joe. He's not being censored. Like, all the episodes eventually will be on Spotify. They're having some corrupted files and naming issues with the files. And I'm like, okay, but like, it's just very very convenient which ones files were corrupted, you know, but it seems a little shady. But then, I mean, it may be plausible because Tommy Chong was, his episode wasn't on there, and some really benign ones like Joey Diaz and Brian Redband. So it's possible, but time will tell. I mean, I'm skeptical.
0: Yeah.
1: We're on Spotify, but it's like a, it's the under the radar factor, you know?
0: Mm-hmm.
1: Like we've had some very controversial episodes about all kinds of stuff, but you know, if you, it's the less than 1 to 200 people factor. As long as you, don't fly too close to the sun, nobody's going to mess with you.
0: I don't know. It's all a mystery, man. I'm the guy that always says there are no mysteries, but geez, the future is so cloudy. Who could tell? Who could say where it's going? It's just, man.
1: It's definitely the most interesting time to be alive.
0: Well, that is a Chinese curse, you know. May you live in interesting times. So, Oh yeah.
1: May you live in interesting times.
0: May you live in interesting times. We sure do. So, but they could get, even get more interesting. I have no doubt.
1: Oh yeah, it's Terrence McKenna talked about that. The he had some crazy theory about time wave zero, and he kind of foolishly tied it into the 2012 Mayan calendar thing, but his basic thesis was that the universe or reality is basically a novelty generator, and so it novelty like compounds and compounds exponentially, and novelty will like forever be increasing, and things will only get more interesting for the rest of time. I'm butchering that, but it's Terrence McKenna was, he's a total egghead, but he had some great wacky theories about where things are going. He, I mean, I guess it wasn't hard to do, but he predicted a lot of like the internet, where the internet and virtual reality and stuff would go back in the 70s.
0: Really?
1: He wasn't the only guy doing that, but. Yeah, he's.
0: Well, that's impressive.
1: He's also a spook, though. So he could have just had insider information. We had a whole episode about McKenna debating whether or not he was in the CIA, but he was on the run from the FBI when he was growing mushrooms, and he had his own strain of psychedelic mushrooms, him and his brother, Dennis.
0: Oh.
1: And so he has this speech and a couple of them that are similar. He's like, I was on the run when they found me. And they said, with a mouth like yours, you'll be great for our organization. He said, so they moved me into PR, and I've been doing that ever since. But like the McKenna defenders, including Dennis, his brother, who's still alive, say like when he said they, he meant the mushrooms. He was working for the mushrooms and he was their ambassador. It's like, eh. But he had some great stuff to say, whether he was a spook or not. I don't know. I know Timothy Leary probably was.
0: You think he was?
1: Yeah, that guy. Well, he definitely worked with like him and Huxley, and those guys were working closely with the CIA and MKUltra. Whether or not Leary was on the payroll, I don't know, but he was definitely running in that whole MKUltra CIA spook circle. Huxley, you know, around that time, writing like, I guess it was a little before that, wrote Brave New World, and then after that, Brave New World Revisited, which...
0: Yeah.
1: Lays out exactly what we're going through now, where, you know, the agenda to get like destroy gender and the nuclear family and have everybody that Brave New World was a he said it like later on. Huxley said Brave New World was like not a fictional book, this is the plan. Mm-hmm. And he helped instrument that plan. So,
0: Well, I remember after Leary died, his kid had an interesting, wrote kind of a story about his old man. He said, you know, he was considered the father of the psychedelic generation and, you know, turn on, tune in, drop out, and the virtues of acid. And he says, you know, I don't know. That seems to have been the public perception. He says, but I grew up with the guy. Most of the time he was just drunk.
1: That's funny.
0: Okay. Yeah. And Leary had one of the best quotations ever, too. Allegedly, when they announced, and when the doctor diagnosed him with some form of terminal cancer, his reply was, great. But not sort of, not sarcastically. He felt like, well, okay, now it's my, you know, the next journey is going to begin. And did they shoot his ashes into space or a portion, something, I think. I think he's out there in orbit or traveling to another galaxy or whatever.
1: I didn't know that. That's wild.
0: Yeah.
1: That's even better than Hunter S. Thompson's Johnny Depp shot his ashes out of that cannon or whatever.
0: Yeah.
1: I like Leary. I don't know. Leary had some cool things to say, but he kind of creeped me out more than Terrence McKenna did with a lot of it. I was more of a fan of Leary's friend from Harvard when both of them were professors. They got kicked out for the acid test they were doing. Richard Alpert, who just became Ram Dass. He's my jam. I like that guy a lot. He's definitely more woo-woo, hippy-dippy kind of guru type guy. But his allegedly, I read his book Be Here Now one time, tripping really hard, and that was a day that changed my life. So,
0: Interesting.
1: McKenna's probably the most entertaining to listen to, just because he's so wacko and has such a weird speaking voice. I read his book, True Hallucinations, which is only 250 pages, but I had to reread each page like, you know, two or three times because it's so wordy and bizarrely written.
0: Oh, that's tough.
1: Yeah.
0: See,
1: big words.
0: Yeah. Yeah. That sounds like rough sledding.
1: Yeah. His public speaking is a lot easier to get into because you don't have to, it's easier to put together the points he's trying to make.
0: Yeah. I always figured with Leary, he probably was like, maybe sort of, shanghaied into, if he was a CIA or whatever, you know, the guy was, you know, a leader of the so-called counterculture at the time. He's flacking for illegal substances. And I wouldn't be surprised if they just sort of said, hey, pal, you know, you're working for us now. I would think that if he was, that's how he would have gotten in there. Just a guess. But
1: that's kind of what Terrence McKenna made it sound like happened to him.
0: Yeah.
1: Is there like a modern day equivalent of those type of guys? People always say Joe Rogan's like the modern Leary, but I don't really.
0: Nah.
1: Just because he talks about DMT all the time doesn't really make
0: me. Yeah, he does. I guess in some context he is, but Rogan seems to be a lot more vanilla than Leary. I mean, Leary seemed like he was really out there, at least for his time. Mm-hmm. Rogan, I think just the fact that Rogan is such a fitness buff sort of precludes him being as insane as Tim Leary.
1: Right. He definitely popularized, I mean, Rogan is responsible for popularizing psychedelics in today's world more than probably anybody. I don't even think there's a close second, but that doesn't really mean he's, that's the only comparison to him and somebody like Leary or McKenna.
0: Yeah.
1: Bill Hicks, I guess, did too.
0: Is that right?
1: But he died in the 90s. So I can't really think of any, like, I'm sure there are some, like a prominent philosophizer, you know, in today's world. But that's probably just because there's so many, kind of like thinking of a, you know, who's the biggest comedian. just so many more now. Yeah. What's the biggest band?
0: I think the culture's changed so much. I mean, in Leary's day, it was, you know, tune in, turn on, tune in, drop out, and get stuck.

0: And literally ever was.
1: They all are into like micro dosing and meditation.
0: Yeah.
1: And they probably have real crazy designer drugs that like aren't available to the public when you're at that level. But, I wouldn't be surprised if people like, Zuckerberg and, Tim Cook, the Apple guy, these dudes like are super weird, and under bright lights, their eyes are like solid black, like totally dilated. So, I mean, for all we know, they already have the brain chip, like Elon Musk's Neuralink that he's talking about releasing, which connects your brain to the internet. I mean, that's going to be publicly available within the next year, according to Elon Musk. I believe that when I see it, but, I mean, those, if they are going to be available that soon to consumers, I mean, I'm sure the Silicon Valley guys have already gotten their toes into that.
0: Mm-hmm.
1: I knew somebody.
0: Yeah. Well,
1: I knew a couple people that are like, pretty high up military families. Mm-hmm. And I've heard through the grapevine from a couple different people around here that since the 80s, the special ops, like high level military, have had brain chips implanted.
0: Really?
1: Yeah.
0: Wow.
1: Cannot confirm that myself, but it sounds good.
0: Well, Musk, didn't he say a couple of years ago that he did think we were living in some type of a matrix? I think he did.
1: Yeah, simulation theory. So. It makes sense, kind of. But if you, because the argument is, at some point, the way things are going, if we don't kill ourselves, we're obviously going to be able to make a simulation that's indistinguishable from this reality. So if that's true, then there's a chance we're already in it or whatever. And some mathematicians have come out and said, like, it's actually 2,000 times more likely that we are in a simulation. But if you do that,
0: sure.
1: And that's what Musk says too, but it's like, if you make that leap and say, like, this is a simulation, then, like, how far away is that from, like, then maybe the Earth is flat. I mean, anything's possible if it's a simulation. I don't know.
0: Well, I would tell anybody that believes that to, grab a machete and hack off a couple of fingers and then tell me you're still in a simulation.
1: Yeah. Well, yeah, I guess it gets down to like more of a philosophical question of like, what is reality? Like, is it a, like material, the modern day materialist view, the Darwinist view, is like everything is just, molecules and flesh, or is there, is this just one tiny piece of a fractal of an infinite dimensions, or, the multiverse theory? Sure. It really, like, the simulation theory is really like a philosophical question, but all these scientists like try to act like it's like, oh yeah, well, we crunched the numbers and
0: our models show.
1: Yeah.
0: Love that. Models. Yeah.
1: Yeah.
0: It's the gospel of the godless. They don't know shit, really.
1: Yeah.
0: They don't.
1: Well, before we wrap this up, we have to come back to everybody's favorite segment.
2: And now it's time for Silly Songs with Laddie, the part of the show where Laddie comes out and
1: reviews
2: a silly song. So without further ado, Silly Songs with Laddie.

0: like it so far?
1: Love it.
0: All right, good, good.
1: 10 out of 10.
0: maybe just a tad more, because this, I mean, you have you heard this?
1: Yeah.
0: El Chombo?
1: No.
0: Okay, this is El Chombo. Has it's got about 30 million views on the music video on YouTube. It's
1: really?
0: Yeah, it's it's pretty silly.
2: Sucker run.

0: Yeah, the lyrics for that, the lyrics for the chorus on that song are just indecipherable. That's all
1: I
0: they wrote.
1: I love it. I love it.
0: 10 out of 10.
1: Crazy about that. 10 out of 10, because that whoever that dude, Chombo, he's a man after my own heart, because I do that. I did that all the time with my kids when they were really young. I still do it sometimes, properly motivated, while I'll invent tunes or

0: sing songs and I forget the lyrics. And so I just, blah, blah, blah, blah, blah, blah. they think it's funny. I sing to my dog that way. So nice. I'm down with that. I like that a lot. I think that's great.
1: This has been Silly Songs with Laddie.
2: Good stuff. Maybe one day I'll find a song that you don't give a 10 out of 10.
0: Oh, okay.
2: Maybe one day it'll be like bad. It is pretty.
0: You know, you just play anything by Neil Young and I'll give it a negative one.
2: Oh man, I kind of like Neil Young. He can't sing worth a shit, but
0: he's not much of a guitar picker either. But he's famous, so
2: yeah. He has some all right tunes, but it's not the kind of guy to sit down and listen to a whole album of. That's for sure.
0: No,
2: I'm assuming you don't like the Dead either, probably.
0: I don't, and I saw them twice. Not, you know, it wasn't my idea. It was, you know, other people and stuff, and they actually do appear dead on stage. I've never seen musicians. They're like mannequins. Nobody moved, you know, for 90 minutes. Like, holy shit, are these guys, somebody, you know, put a mirror under their nose or something. It's, wow.
2: Yeah. Next time, try it with some orange sunshine. You might have a different
0: experience. I'll pass on that, but I'll take your word for it. Yeah.
2: I saw John Fogerty in Memphis.
0: How was he? It's a good show.
2: Great show. He spent like a solid 10 minutes just not playing songs and just bitching about the Grateful Dead. And he had, cause
0: no
2: he,
0: shit.
2: Yeah. He had a,
0: really,
2: he was playing with his son and I think one of the other living members of CCR. Great show. Mm-hmm. But he made it almost like a documentary as he would play songs. He'd tell old stories and there'd be like photos, mm-hmm. and some old video in the background and kind of the history of CCR. And he played his, you know, 2 hour show or something. Really good.
0: Yeah.
2: Played the hits. And he's told this story about when he was headlining Woodstock, or he was playing after at Woodstock after the Grateful Dead. Mm-hmm. And he's like, they were so messed up. And he's like, after about, you know, an hour of, hey, Jerry, where's my guitar, man? He's like, I came outside, they were like 2 hours late. I came out on stage and the entire crowd at Woodstock was asleep. The Grateful Dead played an entire crowd to sleep. Wow. He just bitched about the Grateful Dead for a while. And I was like, man, this guy's got a bone to pick with the Dead.
0: Yeah.
2: Well, I totally 60 that. Years later, 50 years later. Hilarious.
0: They put me to sleep twice.
2: Yeah. All right. Well,
0: yeah.
2: That Larry Show, thatlarryshow.com. Thanks for hanging out today, Larry.
0: Chris, thank you for having me. It's always a pleasure to hang with you.
2: Hell yeah, let's do it again soon. I'll have
0: anytime.
2: I'll have Larry's show will be linked in the show notes. And coming up, oh yeah, Larry, I'm about to interview a real life communist in 30 Whoa. Minutes. Ash B. Coffin is coming up. She is.
0: Oh my god,
2: she is pro gun and pro free speech, but she calls herself a communist.
0: She's a commie?
2: Yeah, I'm.
0: That doesn't pencil out at all.
2: She might convert. I don't know. Maybe she'll convert me. She's.
0: Don't let it happen.
2: Yeah.
0: Hold your position.
2: All right. I'll hold the line. But yeah, I'm going to have everything you need to find Larry on social media and his podcast and website in the show notes. And Larry, I will talk to you soon, my man. Thanks again.
0: Thanks so much, Chris. Have a good day. God bless, man. See you.
2: You too.
0: Bye-bye.
3: And which activities, like mass gatherings, may be, in a certain sense, more optional. And so until you're widely vaccinated, those may not come back at all. Please let me go outside. Eventually, what we'll have is certificates. Who's a recovered person? Who's a vaccinated person? Please let me go outside. So eventually, there will be

0: The source of the virus could be a natural epidemic like Ebola, or it could be bioterrorism.
1: An epidemic, either naturally caused or intentionally caused, is the most likely thing.
2: You can track and trace me all you want. Just please let me go outside. Please, please.
0: So next time, we might not be so lucky.
2: Please, please.
1: This is a global problem, so how do countries work together?
3: All right, I'm not in a good mood now. I start thinking about Bill Gates up there with that little chicken neck. Hopping or now, a little murdering eugenicist. You know how he walked? Like a demonic elf. Hey, Bill Gates.
4: You son of a piece of garbage. I hate you. My listeners hate you. And remember that scumbag forever.
5: Let's do it. I'm ready to rock.
6: Following growing criticism, Spike Lee has scrubbed footage featuring 9/11 conspiracy theories from the final chapter of his four-part HBO docuseries. The final chapter featured theories about the reported causes of the World Trade Center building's collapses.
7: Palisade Peaches offers fruit with a side of 9/11 trutherism printed on the box. Confused customers have asked us about this for years. The man behind the peaches, keen on conspiracy theories, says it has cost him a lot of business. Dave Cox volunteered to me that he was also charged with felony marijuana growing. He says it's government retribution for his 9/11 trutherism. I was more curious whether it's easier to grow peaches or weed.
8: I would say it's easier to grow weed.
7: But Cox will stay in the business of peaches as he preaches his 9/11 conspiracy theory to unsuspecting customers all over Colorado.
9: It's impressive. I mean, it's impressive for somebody in any kind of high-profile position to challenge the government when you're getting average people, you know, slandered for any kind of opposition. Anybody who challenges anything with a reasonable challenge gets slandered and criticized.
10: I think he's a brave man to even question this aloud in an environment where people have been saying that anyone who questions the government is a traitor. So Charlie Sheen has done his homework and he's asking questions. What you discover is that a lot of facts don't add up.
11: And even if a modicum of what is being put out there, all these conspiracy theories, even if a piece of that is true, we have a responsibility, don't you think,
10: to
11: be asking
10: it.
11: The questions and to be doing the investigation?
10: I think it's very patriotic to investigate it.
12: Mr. Sheen has amazing courage to do what he's done.
13: He seemed to blame George W. Bush for the September 11th, 2001 attacks.
14: Say what you want, the World Trade Center came down during his time. If you look
15: Hold
14: at
15: on,
14: Sandy
15: that,
14: Hook,
15: you can't blame George Bush for that.
14: He was president, okay? Don't blame him or don't blame him, but he was president.
16: In America, we are fed propaganda, and if you want to know what's happening in the world, go outside of the U.S. media, because it's owned by four corporations. One of them is this one. And you know what? Go outside of the country to find out what's going on in our own country, because it's frightening.
17: I do believe that it's the first time in history that fire has ever melted steel. I do believe that it defies physics for the World Trade Center Tower 7, Building 7, which collapsed in on itself. It is impossible for a building to fall the way it fell without explosives being involved. World Trade Center 7. World Trader 1 and 2 got hit by planes. 7, miraculously, the first time in history, steel was melted by fire. It is physically impossible.
15: And who do you think is responsible for that?
17: I have no idea.
18: Abs and a six-pack!
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20: When you kind of piece apart the way the buildings exploded, it seemed to echo the way big buildings are demolition. 2 weeks before 9/11, there was teams of people that were entering the World Trade Center doing things that were unknown to most, shutting off the security systems.
21: Let's get right
22: sure.
21: here, because we talked about this a little bit your last time on the show as well. This whole idea that you have some documents which you say at least reinforce the idea that the government had advanced knowledge that 9/11 could happen.
22: Absolutely.
21: And didn't work to stop it. Now, I find a hard time believing you actually believe that.
22: Why? False flag operations, if you go through history, happen all the time before these wars.
21: But the documents you use on 9/11 show, well, there's one document that suggests that Tower 7 fell down faster than it could have fallen down just by
22: It doesn't suggest it. It says it. It said it fell at, if NIST report said it fell at free fall.
21: So then you
22: well,
21: make
22: that,
21: the
22: Wait a minute. That means you got to defy the laws of physics. That means everything was removed in which for anything to fall at
21: But
22: free
21: then you
22: fall
21: make
22: speed.
21: That leap then to the idea that it was demolished by explosives inside by the government.
22: I don't make a leap. Why didn't they check for explosives? They never did, if not to eliminate them. They didn't do that.

0: It's Abs in a Six Pack, episode 137, and this is a new live son of a bitch.
1: This is a new live son of a bitch.
2: Reopen that 9/11 investigation. What really happened there?
0: Joined by Charlie Robinson, author and host of Macroaggressions, and Alex Stein, professional asshole and host of The Conspiracy Castle. How you doing, guys?
3: Thank you for having me. I really appreciate that awesome introduction. And Charlie, it's a pleasure to be on the show with you and talk to you again. How are you guys doing?
4: I'm great, man. Let's do it. Let's solve 9/11, shall we?
0: The main thing I'm wondering from that intro is, why was everybody that questioned 9/11 in the public eye, why did they end up being like a vax shill like Jesse Ventura, or smoking crack and getting AIDS like Charlie Sheen, or just being an all-around fat lesbian slob like Rosie O'Donnell? Like, what happened?
3: You know, that's a really good point, because, you know, they keep showing that, I forget what the name of Jesse Ventura's conspiracy show was, but the exact episode with Alex Jones where they talk about medical tyranny through forced vaccination, and they show Jesse Ventura that clip. I don't know if you guys have seen this, and he just disregards it. So he even has the evidence where he was talking about the vaccine is literally a bioweapon that is forced through mandates. He was the one blowing the whistle about it, and now he's like the biggest vaccine shill. So, I mean, it should really make us worried about, I guess, who we get our truth, quote unquote, from.
0: Yeah. I mean, it's just a bummer because Charlie Sheen was always my biggest role model for everything.
3: Does he love, is Charlie Sheen a huge vax guy? I don't even know. Is that his latest thing? I figured he would be anti-vax.
0: No, it's just, I mean, I do love Charlie Sheen, but, well, there's stuff with, not to go up too deep, up into a rabbit hole, but people have brought my attention on a lot of stuff, him involved in like the pedophilia, boy love stuff in Hollywood, that Charlie Sheen was involved in that. And you hate to think that's true, but.
3: Oh, I'm sure he was involved. But then I heard something that Charlie Sheen and, you know, his wife, what's the famous girl? She was the Bond girl. I can't even think of her name.
0: Rosie O'Donnell.
3: She wanted to. No, not Rosie O'Donnell.
4: Denise Richards.
3: Denise Richards, yes. Supposedly him and Denise Richards are fighting because she wanted to vaccinate their kids and he doesn't. Have you guys heard about that? Here,
4: that
3: pulled up my phone.
4: That was a long time ago.
3: Oh,
4: that
3: it was when like they were MMR. Little kids.
4: Yeah.
3: That
4: wasn't that
3: this is
4: vaccine.
3: What it was. Yeah. Wow.
4: No, he's still, as far as I know, he still is based when it comes to that stuff, but he went off the deep end. Yeah, he got dragged into like the Corey Haim situation, talking about, like, you know, Corey Haim said Charlie Sheen raped me on the set and things like that. So real
0: right.
4: Bad stuff. But
0: yeah.
4: if you depart from that for a minute, if you allow yourself to, yeah, he's had some interesting, he's been way ahead of the curve. But the problem is, he's also way ahead of the curve on crack cocaine. And so that when you put those two things together, it's hard to sort of form a coherent argument. Or even if you do, it's hard for that argument to stand up when everyone just goes, so did you come up with this while you were smoking crack or afterwards? And so it's he's kind of the wrong ambassador for it. It's funny that Rosie O'Donnell had been as outspoken as she was, because I would have bet my life that she would have been just like another host on The View and would have been like, absolute conspiracy theorists, you guys are going to get us all killed. But she was kind of ahead. You know, she was ahead of everyone. At least she said what she thought.
3: Well, here, I want to make this point. I don't know if you guys have seen the clip, but Jon Stewart said, and he's a part of the establishment as it gets, but he said, it's really dangerous who gets to declare what is misinformation, because The Daily Show back in 2005 and 2001 after 9/11 would have been considered disinformation. And they were 100% right about, you know, the waste of the war in Iraq. So it's just crazy who gets to be the purveyor of, like, you know, what we're allowed to say and what we aren't, when, you know, The Daily Show today would be outlawed.
0: Yeah.
4: Yeah.
0: Yeah, I 100% agree. And Jon Stewart, like you said, he is pretty embedded in the establishment, but him and Bill Maher, you know, they have their breaking point, it seems, at certain times where they just can't go along with certain things. Do you guys remember, I mean, this article's 9 years old, but I remember when it was announced, I was excited about it. And sorry for anybody listening, that sound terrible because I can't breathe through my nose right now, but
3: we can't tell. You sound great. You sound good.
0: But so
3: It's a myocarditis. Nobody can breathe right now. It's
0: myocarditis, it's viral of shedding. The nose.
3: Yeah, you got it. You got nose carditis.
0: Yeah. But yeah, so this was like 9 years ago. I was excited for it to come out. And of course, it never actually happened. But Martin Sheen and Woody Harrelson set for 9/11 truther film called September Morn.
3: And see, that would have been a hit. And yeah, they should have came out with it.
0: It would have been awesome. That it was going to be. It was supposed to be kind of like a docudrama, kind of like Oliver Stone's JFK or something.
3: I'd like to hear your guys. For me, what woke me up is the classic documentary, and the reason why 9/11 is so important to me was Loose Change. I mean, that was like monumental in my whole life, like shaking me down to my core. Like, wait, what? They can lie about this, and you know, Operation Northwoods was a plan to, fly planes into Miami under the guise that they were Cuban refugees or Cuban terrorists, basically, in order to start a war with Cuba. So like they had this Operation Northwoods, flying this plan to fly planes into buildings. And then you watch that movie and dude, it made me like all the cognitive dissonance that you always suffer from, that you know the government doesn't have your back but you like think they do. For me, that was like really, that was my cognitive dissonance breaker, was watching Loose that Change documentary.
0: You know, it's funny, I pulled some clips kind of debunking and not even debunking or attempting to really, but analyzing the 9/11 conspiracy theories and how kooky they are. And a lot of them brought up Loose Change. Let's see. Yeah, I have Inside Edition here, and I didn't pull the one from Washington Post that I was watching this morning, but they actually said, the reason people believe these conspiracy theories about 9/11 is because of a thing called cognitive dissonance.
4: Oh my God.
0: It's like they just flipped it on its head there. But yeah, I didn't pull that one. But this one touches on Loose Change. You guys cool with going through this one?
4: Yeah, absolutely.
0: It's Inside Edition. Sure. So let me know if you want me to pause it because it's 3 minutes. But if anything stands out to you.
5: The terrorist attacks of 9/11 provoked a wide range of responses.
6: It's difficult to find the words to describe the feeling in New York City today.
5: Including at least one sophisticated piece of misinformation, a viral internet documentary series called Loose Change.
7: When Loose Change came out, it was a game changer.
5: Loose Change proposed a number of unproven and false conspiracy theories, including the suggestion that the U.S. government was behind the attacks. Journalist Jonathan Kay has written extensively on conspiracy theories. He explains,
7: these were the first people who took the conspiracist culture of the internet and said, let's turn this into something that looks like fairly slick entertainment. And because it's entertaining, people are gonna watch it. And because it's slick video, people are gonna think it's authoritative.
0: Now, so far, keep this in mind. Have you heard the piano music going throughout the background here?
4: Yeah.
3: Yeah.
7: Okay. Not gonna think it's like some weird guy who's on the street corner just like handing them some amateur hour leaflet.
5: Loose Change may have satisfied a need for people during an unsettling time, as social psychologist Sander van der Linden explains.
8: Conspiracy theories are attractive for people on a psychological level for a variety of reasons. They feed into what we call existential needs, so our anxieties and worries about death and the state of affairs and the world and the future, so sort of these existential threats. Whenever they tie into that, it helps calm people down. It gives people a sense of agency and control over their lives, a simple narrative to hold on to, a simple explanation for otherwise seemingly complex and random events.
9: Do you even know what we're talking about, man? You read a report 4 years ago and you think you know what happened.
5: Kay says the medium was particularly effective at carrying its message.
7: Around the time of 9/11, when you saw well-produced video, it was authoritative. Back then, it was very difficult to make good video. It was good to get good digital video, and it was a special skill to edit it.
5: The film's persuasive power had more to do with its production values than its arguments or information.
7: When I tell people about Loose Change, I tell people to try and be aware of like how much they're being affected by the music. It's like this techno, but it has kind of an ominous sound to it.
0: It's like talk about having no self-awareness. Like They put out this whole video with nothing but like scary piano music in the background, and then like near the end of it, they're like, "Well, when you watch those chains, just pay attention to how you're being manipulated by the background music."
4: Clearly, the only reason these conspiracy theorists are watching this is because of the high production value, too.
7: But it has kind of an ominous sound to it.
10: It seems a very long bow to me, but are you sort of suggesting that this worked in the favor of the Bush administration?
11: Oh, absolutely. Absolutely.
7: And most of the argument isn't being done with words. Most of the argument is being done with images and music.
5: Loose Change garnered millions of views and thousands of DVD sales. Kay says that today a film like that might not get the same views or make the same waves.
7: If Loose Change came out now, I don't think people would watch it because no one has a 90-minute attention span anymore. The best way now would be to do a podcast. That's what people do.
5: But thanks in part to the success of that film and others like it, the hunger for conspiracy theories has only grown.
12: And we want our freedom, and we want justice, and we're going to get it!
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4: Is that Inside Edition's podcast?
0: Yeah, 3 minute. No, it's a... I'm sure they have multiple podcasts. Like NPR, what do they have, like 30 podcasts now? New York Times has one.
4: They just sit around whispering to each other all day long.
14: Yeah, it's ridiculous.
3: Can you hear me? Radio.
0: Yeah, yeah.
15: Okay, so just making sure. But no, it's so annoying how I think the Daily Show, speaking of fake podcasts, like them having a podcast, I believe Trevor Noah, you know, got voted like the best podcast of the year award.
4: He's so, nominated for the best podcast of the year. I mean, everybody knows that.
0: Well, that's because he had Hillary on, man. I've been trying to get her on. I would have been nominated if I got Hillary on.
15: Oh my gosh, he's the worst, Trevor Noah. But I mean, you know, the Inside Edition is 100% right. Well, not that the attention span, but now that with podcasts, we can get 9/11 truth out to a lot of other people. But you know, one thing we haven't mentioned in all these clips. We've not talked about Tower 7, and that for me, I mean, I know we're starting off early, but that for me is like the biggest smoking gun. Other than Shanksville, Flight 93 becoming dust, you know, literally landing in Pennsylvania and disappearing and basically finding very little parts. And the idea that like a plane could even disappear like that, I mean, it is absolutely absurd. So it's like there's so many smoking guns. The fact that society doesn't know this blows my mind that 9/11 hasn't been exposed yet.
4: I got my octopus book open. Ooh. And it's on all the 9/11 parts. So when we get to these topics, I'll break out some of the quotes that I have from the people, like people on the scenes in Shanksville, and we can hear what they had to say about things like that as we proceed through this unmasking or unboxing of 9/11.
0: Yeah, the one thing, and actually I had seen Loose Change and Loose Change second edition, but I finally took up Tim Dillon's challenge, I'll call it the Tim Dillon challenge, and I watched September 11th, the new Pearl Harbor. It's a 5-hour doc. Holy shit, that was good. They focus mainly on debunking the debunkers, so they go through and all the people, the skeptics and, you know, the popular mechanics and all the guys that are debunking 9/11 conspiracy theories, and they point by point just completely demolish the debunkers' arguments. And
4: perfect.
0: Yeah, I'll put that in the show notes because it's still on YouTube. But I couldn't find it on YouTube using YouTube or Google search. I had to go to DuckDuckGo and search September 11th, New Pearl Harbor, YouTube.com on DuckDuckGo. And then, like, you know, 5 copies of it showed up on YouTube. But you can't search for it on YouTube and find it.
15: Well, and then not only that documentary, but then, you know, I believe it's the University of Alaska Fairbanks. You know, they even did a modeling and said that it would be impossible for the steel structure to fall at that fast without some sort of accelerant or explosives. So, I mean, that's like another kind of smoking gun telling, you know, what the official story is. But it's funny you say Tim Dillon, because, dude, Tim Dillon is triple vaccinated. Like, he acts like he's so awake, but he also is kind of asleep. He's kind of a funny one. I'd like to get Charlie. What do you think about Tim Dillon, Charlie?
4: Well, I mean, the first time I heard him was on Tinfoil Hat. You know, talking with Sam about all kinds of stuff. And I was like, whoa, this guy knows his shit. You know, this guy is not afraid to go into some obscure places. I wasn't expecting that for a comedian. So I liked him. I don't know him, but I like his stuff. I like he's pushing around the edges. But I think that once you get to be like either really successful or on the verge of being really successful, you then, it's somewhere in the back of your mind, you have to kind of watch what you're saying, I think. I think these guys sort of subconsciously censor themselves. I don't know why you'd get three vaccinations, though. that doesn't explain that. But yeah.
0: Especially when he's been so critical of the vaccine and saying, like, well, these didn't work for shit, but he still got the booster. It's like, what the hell, dude? But, you know, whatever.
15: Yeah, that's really weird. And then also with the Tim Dillon thing, there's a conspiracy. Kevin Brennan, who's a comedian, he says that he's fake gay and that he's not even really gay and that he made up being gay, which I don't believe. I think he is probably gay, which is totally fine. But he is the most disheveled, unkempt gay person I've ever seen. Any gay people I know, you know, they all are like, even the big fat gay guys I know, at least I kind of dress well or something. Not that I know so many, but I just feel like he's just kind of very unkempt, no matter his weight. You know what I mean?
0: Yeah. Well, he's openly talked about his backstory of being a con man for a long time. So maybe the gay angle was a con to burst into the comedy scene and get away with what he was talking about. But I don't know. This Tim Dillon rabbit hole could go forever. So I don't. That's all my thoughts on it.
4: Is he coming on? Is he going to be on later this hour? No.
0: No.
4: Maybe. Okay.
0: I hope not. And after we talk so much shit about him right at the top there.
4: He's funny, but I agree
0: that with Alex that there might be something shady going on with him, but there's something shady going on with everybody at that level.
4: I agree.
15: That's true. I mean, there's something shady going on with everybody. What are you going to do? But the vaccine, though, it's like, okay, so let me tell you, this is what sucks. I'm in such a bad mood today. Not only did my mom die of COVID, not that I'm trying to even get in that low vibrational state. So there's this TV show on NBC. It's a stupid reality show. And I was actually the person who called me about this is like before January. So probably November is when they first reached out. And they said, oh, you don't need to be vaccinated. It's going to shoot in Europe. And like, you know, you probably don't need to be vaccinated. You don't need to be vaccinated. So I go through this whole casting process. And they called me yesterday and they're like, Alex, you know, you have the show, but you have to finish your vaccine schedule before, you know, we can send you the full agreement. So you have to start it now because you have to be 2 weeks past your last shot. You know, you have to wait 2 weeks in between them. So it takes about a month before you're fully vaccinated. And I told them, no, I'm not going to do it. And obviously, you know, they're like, oh, you should, you know, it'd be good. It's the only way you can do the show. And it just sucks because I'm not trying to make people feel sorry for me, but it's like, there's still opportunities that I'm never going to get to do or see, once in a lifetime opportunities, because I don't want to get vaccinated. It just makes me feel, it's just this pandemic, like any success that I have, anytime I'm like, oh man, I gained a few Instagram followers, I just like get kicked in the dick with some other COVID restriction that is out of my control or that I won't do. Because like I'll put the mask on for, even though I don't want to put the mask on at all, to go on a plane, even though I've only flown one time in the past 2 years. You know, I put on the mask because I just, you know, I needed to go on a plane. But, dude, the vaccine, I will not take the vaccine under any circumstance whatsoever. So it's just these COVID rules, they're easing up, but they're still screwing people's lives up.
4: But I think that's a nice segue into 9/11, if you think about it, because we're again, it's an invisible enemy, just like terrorists that are definitely going to kill you. Unless you do a bunch of stuff that goes against your better judgment or against your will. After 9/11, it was, you know, we've got to surveil you. You've got to fill out ridiculous paperwork for any bank account anywhere. You have to take your shoes off before you get on an airplane. We definitely have to start indiscriminate wars.
0: Body scanners for 30 seconds every time you fly.
4: Yep. I make TSA earn their money. I make them do the hand pat down. I make them earn it. And I just, and they say, you want to go in a separate room? And I go, nope, I want you to do it right here, baby.
0: And you keep like a big cucumber in your pants just for the pat
4: I like down. To get just a little bit turned on.
15: Dude, I follow
4: just a little
15: all the
4: bit.
15: Rules so they don't find the weed in my backpack. Dude, I follow it all. I put my head down. I don't even want to be noticed. If they secondary search me, they're going to find all my sex toys and weed, so I have to just let them microwave me.
4: I check that stuff, so I don't have to worry
15: about them.
4: It.
15: I don't trust them either with that, Charlie. Next thing you know, they're going to in my check bag, they're going to go crazy with it, and they're going to say, oh my gosh, we found Alex Stein's, you know, hoop-de-doo or whatever they find. No,
0: what's a hoop-de-doo?
15: Exactly. That, what is a hoop-de-doo? And you need to find out on your own when you become old enough. That's just how hoop-de-doos work. And I don't want to be exposed for that, but flying, you're right. They basically, you know, turn this invisible this invisible Muslim terrorist, and now they've reallocated that to domestic terrorism. And it's really sad how easy it is to use a trauma-based mind control to be like, you know, oh, we're going to go kill a million Iraqis or a million Muslims, and nobody even bats an eyelash. And then now these people on the left are under so much trauma-based mind control, they literally want people that are unvaccinated to die and not get hospital treatment. So it's like, you're right, it's the same exact psychological operation.
4: On you got to break people.
15: A new crop of people, yeah.
11: You think you're going to kill little mentally retarded children? Oh, don't use the word retarded, just kill them.
0: Yeah.
4: That's it.
15: Well, hey, what do you guys think about the word retarded, though? I was having a crisis about it. That. Well, see, and I try and I say retarded all the time, but then, you know, I got all these bad comments I said recently on somebody else's show. And they're like, oh, that's so insensitive. And in a way, I get where it is insensitive, but sadly, we live in such a retarded world. It's almost too good of a word.
0: That's why I don't use the word retarded. I just say retard, or it's plural retards.
4: They're all great words. I don't want them appropriated for other people. I think the core of it comes down to this. Like, I would never call an actually retarded person retarded. In like a derogatory or negative way. I would never do that. That would be unbelievably mean and cruel and unnecessary.
0: The actual definition just means slow, or to retard is to slow down. It doesn't have anything to do necessarily with mental capacity, unless you say someone is mentally retarded, then that brings in the mental cognitive element.
4: But will I call my friends that are doing stupid shit retards? Oh, absolutely. I mean, every chance I get, I will use that word because I want to take it back. I want to take the power back. They've taken, because the thing is, if you move from retarded, you're not allowed to say that, where you have to call everybody mentally challenged. We'll give it 10 years and then mentally challenged will be, you know, oh, I can't believe you're saying that. Your racisms are showing. And you're like, what? You know, so they'll constantly move the goalposts. So just embrace retard. That's all I'm saying.
15: Well, have you seen the picture where it's like JFK and he's speaking at like the school for retarded children, and it says retarded. That's the term they use. Do you guys know the picture? Let me pull it up and try to send it to the group. But yeah, that word, like exactly like you said, didn't even used to be bad. And then 20 years later, it's the worst word in the world.
11: Man.
15: That's just how it's always going to be.
11: Never go for
15: retard.
11: They're
15: always moving the goalposts.
4: Yeah. Let's talk about the retards in 9/11.
0: It's like we gave them the N-word and we gave them the F-word for gays, and that's all I'm willing to give them. The rest of them I'm going to keep using.
4: I'm keeping.
0: Yeah.
4: Yeah.
0: Okay, I even got the pass for those two, and I still gave up using them.
15: Look at Twitter. I just sent it in the message. Look at the photo. I know it doesn't help for an audio-only podcast, but this is like a really famous picture of JFK. And he's speaking at the National Association for Retarded Children.
0: I'm saving this right. I'm saving this right now so I can put it in the.
4: Saving it too.
0: Yeah, I'll put it in the show notes so when I post the episode, people can see it.
15: That's a real.
4: I'm putting it on Twitter. Fuck.
15: I know.
0: That's great.
15: Isn't that good? So many people like. And the reason I first found this photo is somebody like photoshopped somebody else's face on it, and I'm like, no, this isn't a real thing. Presidency. I'm like, that's JFK's body, or, you know, that's like a real president's body. So then I had to do searching. Yeah, no, this is a real famous photo. And the association, I think, like the next year changed to like, you know, disabled children or something, you know, something a little more friendly. But I mean, dude, obviously there was a time not that long ago, and this is the proper nomenclature to use. So the like I said, the goalposts keep moving so fast. One day it was Muslim terrorists, and then after January 6th, it's domestic terrorists. It's really sad.
0: Yeah. And it was it became Muslim extremists. Like, you weren't even supposed to call them terrorists after a while. I have two clips here. I'm not sure why I pulled this one, but this is France 24, and it's about a minute long.
16: To talk a bit more about that with me now, let's bring in Mark Fenster. You are a University of Florida law professor and the author of Conspiracy Theories, Secrecy, and Power in American Culture. Thank you for joining us. First of all, tell us a bit more about the biggest 9/11 conspiracy theories and how or if they were ever debunked.
17: Oh, well, so probably the two most prominent of them would alternatively say that the Bush administration and the American government were either completely involved, not only knew in advance, but were involved in the attack on the Twin Towers and on the Pentagon. And the lesser version of it would have it that the administration knew about the coming attacks, but did nothing about it. As far as debunking goes, unlike with the JFK assassination, there was a government report that actually had a certain degree of credibility and sophistication in the way in which it investigated and the way in which it interacted with the public. And that had a greater effect on the general public belief and trust in government than the Warren Commission report following the Kennedy assassination. But as with all these things, it never completely killed off all conspiracy theories. It merely, for those who would be trusting of government anyway, it merely provided them with a reasonably authoritative account of what actually happened that day.
16: Well, then what about the others? I mean, why? I'm still confused by why American citizens would not trust what their own government was saying, particularly at a time then when the country felt so under attack.
4: Bring back the word retarded.
0: You gotta love these reporters, man. Oh my God.
15: The reporters are just they're the biggest enemy of the people is the media. Like I said, you know, Jon Stewart, I guess they let him be like the Middle East war voice. But dude, these puppets that give us our information are probably worse than like the people that are pushing the buttons on the, you know, drone missiles.
0: Case in point right here. This is Bill O'Reilly and Geraldo Rivera on talking about Charlie Sheen and Rosie O'Donnell's 9/11 take.
18: Here now, Fox News anchor Geraldo Rivera.
19: Very cruel. Very cruel. Yeah, I don't know Charlie. I know his dad, Martin Sheen. We worked together on the issue of the homeless in the 80s and the 90s. Charlie's one of those charming guys, like Rosie O'Donnell, who had similar views, who they're almost like they're covered in Teflon. No matter what Charlie does in life, whether it's the drugs or the hookers or whatever, you know, people still like him because he's a charming actor, and Rosie O'Donnell also. And similarly, I believe both of them are being sincere about this. I think that they have swallowed this Kool-Aid, where they, in defiance of the facts, in defiance of the historic record, in defiance of their own eyes and witnessing what happened when those planes smashing into the buildings, and I think unintentionally, I am sure, they are hurting the victims' families, the survivors, because they continue to raise this preposterous note.
0: The victims' families, proportionately more, they want a reinvestigation more than anybody. But that never really
4: the
0: gets
4: victims'
0: mentioned.
4: Families opened up the investigation. If it wasn't for them, there wouldn't have even been the 9/11 omission report.
0: Yeah, bingo.
15: Yeah, well, hey,
19: but the United States government would be.
0: Sorry, go ahead, Alex.
15: Well, what I was going to say is, you know, speaking of 9/11 families, I mean, who benefited the most? Pete Davidson. You know, that's the 9/11 family who benefited the most from 9/11.
0: That's true.
4: Yeah, you got Kim Kardashian out of it. So. Total
15: dude, he's
4: deal.
15: The number one comedian on SNL. It doesn't even make sense how popular and how much poon he slays. It doesn't even make physical sense. I mean, Kate Beckinsale, wow, she's way harder.
4: She's gotten low self-esteem though.
0: Ariana Grande
4: dates weirdos.
15: So do I. I know, but I mean, she still can get. I don't care how low self-esteem Kate Beckinsale has, she can still get guys. You know, got it going on metaphorically. You know, I guess Pete Davidson does, but. You know, there's actually I've only met one guy, this guy, Adam Goldman. You know, they call him Mersh. He has a show, ROTC. But he told me he knew one 9/11 kid, and there was like a crop of 9/11 kids that, like, if you lost your parent in 9/11, you probably got like kind of a check at an early age, and you kind of ended up getting in a lot of trouble, and they let you go because, you know, they kind of let you off on that trouble a lot, at least in his experience. And I can see, I feel like Pete Davidson has that vibe. Because if you're a kid that you lost a parent 9/11, no judge is going to like put you in jail if you get caught with possession of weed or something, you know what I mean? Most people will have a lot of sympathy or extra sympathy, I think, if you're a victim of 9/11, you know, being a family member of that.
0: So what you're saying is Pete Davidson did 9/11.
15: Exactly. Well, basically on purpose, knowing that he tricked his dad going into the towers, knowing that it would bring him fame and fortune. No, but to be honest, though, about the families, it doesn't make sense either. Why were they not? They were all basically settled. And then the few families that didn't, they never even got a day in court. They never even got a day in court against the Saudis. The official story is that you know, what is it, 16 of the 19 or 18 hijackers were from Saudi Arabia. And, you know, we never got to sue Saudi Arabia, which we know that's not true. I'm just saying these people got no restitution for the ones they lost. That's probably one of the biggest travesties. And then all the cops going in there to save these people all get lung cancer like 10 years later. I mean, it's just such a nightmare, such a clusterfuck, as I say.
0: Agreed. I'm going to wrap this clip. And this is O'Reilly and Geraldo rapping here. And this is the last of the clips I have of news people criticizing the conspiracy theories. But I thought Bill O'Reilly and Geraldo were both like just total assholes the way they would present this.
20: Monstrous notion that the United States government would be so hideously manipulative that we would kill almost 3,000 of our own citizens as a pretext to going to war in Afghanistan. It is false on its face. It is extremely insensitive. And if it weren't for the fact that they are sincere but misguided, I really would feel even more emotional about it. But I think it is very, very a negative vibe that it's one of these things like Area 51 with the aliens in New Mexico. No matter how you define it, they still believe it.
21: Do you think
20: Sheen
21: is crazy?
20: Yeah. Yeah, I do.
21: Okay.
20: I think
21: he's crazy.
20: I think that he has a trick gene or a screw loose. I think that he is an addictive personality. A wonderful actor. And listen,
21: but he's hurting his career. Look, Rosie O'Donnell's career is nowhere sound a drain because of her radicalism. He's hurting his career now.
4: We get the clip of Bill O'Reilly's voicemail message, leaving about taking the showers. Or what about Geraldo Rivera? What about Geraldo Rivera and all his sexual assault allegations?
0: Yeah.
15: Yeah, oh, no.
4: Should we talk about those with those guys? I wonder if they think those are all conspiracy theories.
15: Well, hey, guys, we know the term conspiracy theorist was demonized by the CIA. In order to demonize people that were looking into the official story. And that psychological operation is incredibly strong. Like you say, conspiracy theorist, it is like one of the most derogatory things you can call somebody, like some pro-masker. If you were to call them a conspiracy theorist, no, I'm not. No, I'm not. No, I'm not. So it's like a poison. That term is such a triggering statement. It's that's not an accident.
4: And Bill O'Reilly's coworker, Sean Hannity, goes on every night in front of a television camera and wears a CIA lapel pin on his suit.
0: Dude, Hannity like tonight, is the worst.
4: You can watch Hannity, him tonight do that.
15: Say that again, Charlie. You're telling me the pin, he wears some pin for the CIA, Hannity does?
4: Hannity, yeah. If you look like on his left side, he'll have like, you know, like you put like a little American flag lapel pin. Sometimes he'll have two. The other one is a round one. It's the CIA's logo. It's not superimposed. It's not one picture. You can find it just about every night he wears it.
15: I'm looking up right now. I can't believe he wears a CIA pin on his lapel. And this is from 2019. Mm-hmm. Wow.
0: The real question is Tucker part of it too, because he's pushing the Project Bluebeam thing hard. Because Hannity, we know, is total establishment.
15: There's tons of pictures of him wearing the CIA pin. What in the world? He's wearing a Central Intelligence Agency pin on his lapel. I mean, what is going on? I've never seen each other. This is blowing my mind, because we know Operation Mockingbird, where they have a CIA agent in every form of broadcasting, whether it's the radio, television, or film. I mean, dude, and he's like shilling for the CIA like that? Oh, my, that makes me sick.
4: So it's
15: dude.
4: Just
15: I'm
4: my point
15: sick.
4: Is that when these guys go on there and they're breathlessly grasping, you know, clutching their pearls and talking about how these Charlie Sheen must be mentally ill. Maybe Charlie Sheen is mentally ill. Okay. I don't know. But the information that he was putting forth about 9/11 is totally anchored in actual reality. And it's not being run through a media filter. And that makes guys like Bill O'Reilly and Geraldo Rivera completely uncomfortable because they're establishment cocksuckers. And they don't know how to behave outside of that world. So they have to tell their, you know, they have to go to bat for their masters and say, oh, this is just, it's embarrassing. And it's all this thing. No, it's not. Like, if we want to, if
0: it's
4: we drag
0: like the
4: Geraldo
0: least embarrassing
4: down,
0: thing Charlie Sheen has ever done. Is right. 9/11. The most embarrassing thing would be 2.5 men.
4: Yeah. Yeah. But he, I mean, listen, when you've got a crack habit, 2.5 men will finance that for you. So,
15: dude, and we can make fun of 2.5 men, but that was like the number one show for a long time. And he, you know, walked off it. I mean, obviously he was probably cracked out. He was on Tiger Blood, this and that. But still, dude, you know, that show is like such a beast. I don't think I ever really watched one full episode. But I guess he did lose it all. It's kind of sad to see Charlie Sheen, what he is today. Now he's like an HIV positive shell of his former self.
1: I don't know, man. I was banging 7-gram rocks and finishing them because that's how I roll. I have one speed. I have one gear. Go.
0: So we should.
4: What kind of dog is that?
0: It's a Sheen dog. So we should. Before we get off Sheen, just one last comment on him. Going back and listening to those interviews he did on Alex Jones' show are wild because he's just going like, yeah, I'm sober, man. I'm totally sober. Like next, it's like, I'll pee in a cup for you. Next one goes in your mouth or whatever. It's like, you won't get high. And he's just going on and on about Tiger Blood and stuff. And Alex is just going, oh, we love you, Charlie. And it's like, there's like 2 or 3 hours of that combined in the interviews. And they're all just insane.
15: No, those interviews are great. And then like Alex Jones talks about how like they sit and go into his movie theater and watch Apocalypse Now.
0: Yeah.
15: So you know how cracked up they are, cracked out, just ripping lines, watching old Charlie Sheen movies, talking about the New World Order. That would be probably one of the funniest rooms. I would love to be, you know, they say fly on the wall. Could you imagine in a room hanging out with Charlie Sheen and Alex Jones? That would be insane.
0: And Willie Nelson and Jesse Ventura would be hanging with him too from time to time, from what I remember.
15: Do we like Willie Nelson, though? I wonder what Willie Nelson's feeling.
0: I used to like him.
15: I mean, he is cool. He's probably one of the coolest guys ever. I just wonder. I guess he's probably not. He's not too political. He didn't say vote for Joe. Or maybe he did say vote for Joe Biden.
0: He's pretty safe politically. We'll put it that way. It's a nice way of putting it. But to start breaking down the actual events of September 11th, I think is probably an important thing to do because – there are now people who are old enough to drink, well, almost old enough to drink, that weren't born on September 11th, 2001.
15: Yeah, I know, dude. That's the biggest problem that we're facing. Now all these kids won't even know what happened. Like,
0: yeah.
15: Dude, nobody even cares about 9/11.
0: Yeah.
15: Hello?
0: So, yeah, I was saying that's why we're doing this. So let's...
15: yeah, I know. But that's the biggest problem. Like you know, 9/11 gets totally forgotten about, and they can compare January 6th to 9/11 because of that. So I guess it goes – the reason why I'm getting so fired up, it goes to like, you know, our history is all fake because we don't even know. I mean, the people that are connected to 9/11, you try to tell it to a 21-year-old kid, they have no emotional attachment. Like they watched the video. They didn't see their mom cry or their dad cry. They weren't like, you know – under you know the trauma-based mind control of the news, so they just have a totally different connection to it. So it's probably like this almost like not a big deal. It's probably like something this like how I feel like the Vietnam War wasn't that big a deal because I wasn't for it. So it's really crazy how quick history can be forgotten. That's what I'm really stunned about.
4: Yeah, well, yeah. I can't have the same connection to JFK. Because I wasn't alive when JFK died. I can appreciate it. I can study it. I can try to understand it. But I'll never have that moment where everyone's like, I know where, you know, everybody knew where they were the day JFK got shot. And it's same with 9/11. And if you weren't alive or you were too young or, you know, then you just will never have that connection. My old ass was old enough that I was living with roommates in Manhattan Beach, California, and got woken up at like 6:30 from one of my friends who was staying with us that night. And he and one of my roommates were going to go to the airport that morning. super early and he's waking me up going, we're not going to the airport. And I was like, okay. And he's like, but you got to come out and see why. And I was like, oh shit. So I have that connection to it from, you know, living through it and watching it. But some kid that's 18 right now, I can't expect him to have that feeling, to know what it was like to sit there in front of your TV and just try to make sense of something that was like happening right in front of your eyes, like live, you know. They'll never be able to get the same feelings that I have. However, they can, if they choose to, they can get educated on it and they can understand it. And then they can drag that in and say, well, I might not have been alive during 9/11, but I'm alive during COVID and I'm starting to see some similarities between the, you know, between what these people talked about with 9/11 and what I'm currently living through with COVID. I think COVID's going to wake a lot of people up, just like 9/11 woke a lot of people up and just like JFK woke a lot of people up. Like, there's going to be some events where you just go, I'm sorry, this whole thing doesn't make any sense. The official story is nonsense. And if this is nonsense, what else is? And so they start, you know, it sends you down those rabbit holes. So, you know, Although I'm upset, you know, I mean, it'd be better if all the younger generation, you know, really understood 9/11. Well, maybe this will help to wake them up or at least get them interested that there is a whole lot of misinformation and intentional disinformation surrounding this topic. And it's very important that people understand 9/11 because it'll help them for understanding COVID too.
0: Yeah, I think COVID arguably woke up more people than any of the other events.
4: Probably
0: on a scale, because it affected everyone's direct lives. It wasn't something that you could ignore.
15: Yeah, but you guys say that as well. Simultaneously, Tim Dillon, who knew 9/11 is a fraud and all this stuff, is still getting triple vaccinated. So there's like still people that are awake that are like, yeah, I think I'm gonna continue to get the bioweapon. You know, I'm gonna continue to wear the mask or whatever rule. So it's funny how people can be awake while simultaneously being asleep to some stuff. So I guess what I'm trying to say is, when I first started creating content, my goal was, I'm gonna wake people up. I'm gonna be this virtue signaling, you know. Oh, the, you know, 9/11 is an inside job. The moon landing's fake. You know, they're lying to us. You know, the New World Order's real. And then I realized nobody like wants to hear that, because nobody, you know, everybody's got their own problems with their bills or their stress. Their girlfriend just dumped them. They got so many insecurities. They're not even trying to worry about, you know, who is causing the machinations of their trials and tribulations. Who are the social engineers that are doing it to them? They don't even want to figure it out. So it's like, I don't even know if we can wake people up unless they want to question the reality themselves. Like, what we can do is not give them the information. We have to motivate them to look up the information on their own, which is tricky, but that's the only way. People have to be motivated to want to spend the 5 hours it takes to watch one documentary about 9/11. Or, you know what I mean? Or spend, you know, the hours of online research or reading, you know, Charlie's book. Or you have to be motivated to figure out what's really happening below the surface.
4: Yeah.
0: Yeah. And Charlie, I just realized I neglected to ask a really important question. Is there a, like, San Francisco beach in New York City?
4: No, not that I know of.
0: But there's a, because you said I was in Manhattan Beach in California.
4: I was in Manhattan Beach, California, not Manhattan.
0: The way that story started, I thought you were going to, it's like, I was there at the tower. I was in Manhattan Beach,
4: yeah.
0: California.
4: It's like, okay. You're like, what?
0: Not to backtrack too far. But no. I don't know. Should we give a brief rundown of the official scenario of what happened? 19 hijackers with box cutters. Who came up with this plan in a cave, commandeered 4 airliners, 3 of the 4 hit their targets. One was the Pentagon, but before the Pentagon was hit, the North and South Tower, WTC 1 and 2, I believe, were hit. And they did it. And this part I've not been able to verify, but I've seen it reported that 3 of those 19 hijackers turned out to be still alive after the fact.
15: Muhammad Atta's dad said that, you know, his son was still alive after the fact and that his son had nothing to do with it. You know, he was like adamant about saying that. And the fact that they called Muhammad Atta the ringleader, which is so laughable. And like, you forget about them. Supposedly the official story is that in the car outside of, I believe it was like the Boston airport, I forget, Logan airport, I think it's what it's called. that, you know, they had like the Quran still opened up to some page in their car. Yet if you look at Muhammad Atta, he had a stripper girlfriend. He was like high on cocaine. They were in an, they were like living in Florida, in South Florida, you know, at this private airstrip, like whacked out on cocaine and alcohol, not like a religious Muslim person to be. They would, I think that'd be called, he'd be called a harami if you're a Muslim that drinks alcohol and uses cocaine. So
0: dicks out for harami.
15: Well, it's called a haram, I think, is if you drink if as a Muslim. And so these guys were supposedly drinking and getting wasted at these strip clubs. And but you can even look this up if you don't believe me. Muhammad Atta's stripper girlfriend, she,

0: into me. It's just such laughable nonsense when you look at it after the fact.
1: Is this thing off? I guess I'll go next.
2: Yeah.
1: Yep. So you have, I mean, there's so much. I mean, you could do like a 20 part series, you know, 3 hours a piece, deconstructing, you know, in segments, 9/11, but just to hit some of the highlights was the fact that the hijackers weren't, filmed getting on the actual flights themselves or in the actual airports, and it wasn't until 5 years later, I believe, that even like the first set of footage was revealed or released of them with no time code on it, no timestamp.
0: And, you know, the only official footage of the first tower going in was shot by some firemen, which is really kind of weird. That was the only footage of the first tower. And like, you know, I'm of the... You know, there's the people that believe in the direct energy weapon, that there was no planes is how they brought down the tower. See, I don't believe that. I believe, you know, the towers were built to come down, and there's the Israeli art students on the 93rd floor. Like, obviously, I'm kind of getting ahead of myself. But I do think something got flown into the tower. I believe that. Was it like an American airline plane? I don't think so. I think it was some sort of like military drone. Yeah. Type plane, but I'd like to hear what you guys, what's your theory of what?
1: I think that's exactly. I think it was the drone jetliners, like in Operation Northwoods, which you brought up earlier, Alex. It's you do a swap out with an actual flight, have a lookalike drone, you have all these passengers landed into an area, have them call their loved ones under duress, and then just, you know, put two in the back of their head after they make those phone calls that supposedly took place from up in the plane at 30,000 feet. And then you have the drone jetliner lookalikes crash into the towers and then controlled demolition the towers. And Building 7 was just the bonus, because if there was a Manhattan operation that was run out of there, it probably would have been Tower 7, since that had the NSA, was it NSA, CIA, and FBI all in that building?
0: Yeah, I mean, it was a command center basically for all those alphabet agencies, and it's exactly where Rudy Giuliani was supposed to be, as his like mobile command center as the mayor. And that's another thing is, dude, the day of the attack, I don't know if you have this clip, but somebody can pull it up. They asked Donald Trump, what did he think happened? And he said, oh, there had to be explosives, because he talked about how strong the building was. And yep. Yet you, Rudy Giuliani, who like we're talking about, you know, the Tower 7, he was supposed to be in. Dude, after the fact, him and Trump, if they were really on our side, why did they never blow the whistle on 9/11?
1: Exactly.
0: That shows you Trump's a vaccine salesman that does not have our back. Because both of them were directly – they maybe Trump found after the fact, but they have direct knowledge of what brought down those towers in New York City. They're not, you know, little bitty school boys that don't know – you know, they're not choir boys. Whatever the term is, they know exactly what happened on September 11th.
3: So since you guys mentioned the flights being swapped out for drones, flight American Airlines 11 and United Airlines 175 left Boston 14 minutes apart, both heading to Los Angeles, yet they went in two different directions. One went northwest, one went southwest, and they both miraculously crossed paths at the same time over Stewart Air Force Base, which is 60 miles north of Manhattan. It became the only U.S. commercial airport to be privatized when Governor Pataki sold the lease to a foreign company in 2000. So the transponders for Flight 11 and 175 both turned off at 8:36 a.m. as they passed over Stewart Air Force Base. So if that answers your question as to how that could happen, how they could be landed and swapped out for different airplanes that started squawking the same codes, that's how it would happen. And yep. My assumption is that it's a little bit more than an assumption, is that the planes that were flown into the towers were using the Boeing Honeywell uninterruptible autopilot, which basically turns a plane into a drone. Now, they could have done that with any of these flights, but my assumption is that the planes that flew into the towers were drones.
0: And the reason why that technology is so important is they need that in case a pilot has a heart attack on a plane or something, then they could land it. So it's like you want to be able to have that where you could just take over an airplane.

0: for safety reasons. But obviously it can be used for sinister reasons, like making a plane fly into a building or, you know, make it look like it's a bomb. I mean, there's just a lot of things that they can do with that technology.
1: And they've had the technology since the 60s, at least.
2: Yeah.
1: I found that clip you're talking about, Alex. I think this is it.
3: Probably the best known builder, particularly of great buildings in the city. There's a great deal of question about whether or not the damage and the ultimate destruction of the buildings was caused by the airplanes, by architectural defect, or possibly by bombs or aftershocks. Do you have any thoughts on that?
4: Well, it was an architectural defect. You know, the World Trade Center was always known as a very, very strong building. Don't forget, that took a big bomb in the basement. Now, the basement is the most vulnerable place because that's your foundation. And it withstood that. And I got to see that area about 3 or 4 days after it took place because one of my structural engineers actually took me for a tour because he did the building. And I said, I can't believe it. The building was standing solid and half of the columns were blown out. I mean, so this was an unbelievably powerful building. If you know anything about structure, it was one of the first buildings that was built from the outside. The steel, the reason the World Trade Center had such narrow windows is that in between all the windows, you had the steel on the outside. So you had the steel on the outside of the building. That's why when I first looked, and you had big, heavy I-beams, when I first looked at it, I couldn't believe it because there was a hole in the steel. And this is steel that was, you remember the width of the windows in the World Trade Center, folks? I think, you know, if you were ever up there, they were quite narrow. And in between was this heavy steel. I said, how could a plane, even a 767 or 747 or whatever it might have been, how could it possibly go through the steel? I happen to think that they had not only a plane, but they had bombs that exploded almost simultaneously, because I just can't imagine anything being able to go through that wall. Most buildings are built with the steel is on the inside around the elevator shaft. This one was built from the outside, which is the strongest structure you can have, and it was almost just like a can of soup.
5: You know, Donald, we were
1: You know, that his argument, I don't think there is, I mean, it's the day of 9/11 as Trump's being interviewed, but the argument is not very sound that he made there, that the plane would just not even be able to penetrate the building. I don't think that's the case.
0: Yeah, I don't know, though. I mean, dude, if you look at a plane right now, you need, and obviously this audio only, but if you look at a plane getting hit with a bird, if it just lands in front of a bird hitting a nose of the cone of an airplane, it just totally demolishes the cone. Have you seen the picture? Do you know the picture that I'm talking about?
2: Yeah.
0: So what I'm saying is I don't know if it, they give us the picture that it went in there like almost like a needle going in an arm, like it just went right in. I don't think it would go in like that. I do think that the building would, I mean, of course some of it would go in because it's two like immovable things smashing, you know, yeah, whatever the term is. But at the same time, how it like went through and then on the exact other side, there was like a shape of the nose cone shape coming out of the building at the exact, you know, spot where the plane went in is so laughable.
1: And there
0: that doesn't even make sense to me.
1: There are a couple close up frame by frames of right before the plane makes contact. You see what looks like a missile come out of the plane and hit the building.
0: Exactly. I mean, like I mean, I'm not a bomb or missile expert, but when you look at the way the wings,
1: I thought that's why I had you on here, man.
0: I'm a bomb expert. I apologize, but dude, it's just the way it sliced into that metal. I mean, I don't know. It's just very. It doesn't have. I guess what am I trying to say? I don't know exactly. Know what it would look like, but there's videos where they like have like a plane, but it's on the ground. It's not in the air, and they smash that into a wall. And the plane does smash like a Coke can. So I don't know. It's just weird. I don't know what it exactly would look like if you fly
6: it kind of looks like when Wile E. Coyote is running, chasing the Roadrunner, and he kind of goes in and it just leaves it like an outline of where he was. Because it did leave that. And the plane did make an unusual... You know, I mean, well, the whole thing was unusual about the 200... You know, like the way the planes were brought in on, I guess if you'd say final approach to the buildings, it was conducting maneuvers that a lot of pilots said were not possible, that they're talking about how they've flown planes for, years and years, in some cases, like Captain Russ Wittenberg talking about flying those same exact planes. And he's saying, I can't make those moves. You can't make those moves. The guy flying that can't make those moves. It was remote controlled.
1: And these are guys that can't even fly a single engine Cessna making these.
0: Oh, yeah. They supposedly didn't even want to know how to land it. But it's called VMR, I think, velocity maximum rate. And these planes are supposedly going 500 miles an hour at incredibly low of altitude. And they can't even test it at that speed at that low because it's too much pressure on the frame of the airplane.
1: The whole thing starts falling apart.
0: Exactly. It would split like a banana almost. So that's like it doesn't really make sense that they was able to go that fast.
1: But if you had a super unmanned, super reinforced, high-tech drone jet airliner, then that might be a different story for being able to handle those speeds.
0: Yeah, and I mean, guys, like that's a huge thing. The military-industrial complex, I guess, benefited the most from this. But, dude, we have all this stuff they tell you. Well, I'm a real conspiracy theorist. I don't believe like the nuclear weapon is exactly what they say it is. But I guess what I'm saying is there is military weaponry we have no idea about. Like, you know, they try to say that they have this bomb that can blow up the world 10 times over, but they do probably have planes and drones and bombs that look like a plane. I'm saying of the crazy stuff they try to scare us with, I don't think a lot of that is true. But to have a plane, like what happened on 9/11, I think that's very possible and very doable, and that's why they did it.
1: Oh, yeah. I mean, I get suspicious of, like, dragonflies and certain little insects around me. I'm like, is this a Bill Gates mosquito that just landed on me? Is this a robot?
0: They have that, dude. I think they already put them out in Florida.
1: They released 300 million of them in fucking Florida, dude. That ain't too far. They could have got here by now.
0: Oh, dude.
1: Those weren't robots, but they were GMO mosquitoes. But yeah, I mean, you got to think about that kind of stuff. While we're still on the towers 1 and 2, before we get to 7 and the Pentagon, I pulled this clip from the September 11th, the new Pearl Harbor. This is maybe one of the key motivations as to why towers 1 and 2 were chosen as targets right here.
5: The rising cost of energy had made it extremely expensive to keep the buildings warm in winter and cool in summer. General maintenance was also very expensive compared to buildings from more recent years. In his 1999 book on the Twin Towers, Divided We Stand, author Eric Darden wrote, "When the World Trade Center was bombed in February 1993, it was already passing its prime as office space, overtaken by a generation of more recent, cybernetically smart buildings with higher ceilings and greater built-in electrical capacity. To maintain the Trade Center as Class A office space commanding top rents, the Port Authority would have had to spend $800 million rebuilding its electrical, electronic communications, and cooling systems. But the biggest problem with the Twin Towers was the large amount of asbestos they contained. Built in a time when the use of asbestos was still allowed in civil construction, at least 400 tons of this extremely dangerous material had been used to fireproof the steel structure of the buildings and to insulate hundreds of miles of pipings for water, heating, and air conditioning. Asbestos was also present in the ceiling panels, the elevator shafts, and the vinyl tiles from office floors. From a property condition assessment of the Twin Towers dated December 2000, we read, "According to Port Authority records, a total of 7 million square feet of vinyl asbestos floor tiles were installed in the World Trade Center. By the time asbestos was banned from civil construction, the Twin Towers were nearing their completion. Initially, the asbestos was encapsulated wherever possible to prevent the particles from being inhaled. But in the 1990s, the regulations grew tighter, and every time a simple renovation was needed, the complete removal and replacement of the asbestos was also required. At the same time, because of the health risk it posed, the cost of asbestos removal and abatement had been skyrocketing. Safety procedures required the areas to be treated to be vacated in advance, hermetically sealed, and kept under negative pressure at all times to prevent particles from escaping outside. Only specialized workers could access the area, wearing airtight suits and respirators. A full decontamination process was required every time they left the area. At the estimated cost of $5 to $6 per square foot, that accounted for an additional $20 million in cost for the Port Authority, and that was for the floor tiles only. There were also hundreds of thousands of square feet of spray-on fireproofing to be removed throughout both buildings. Reportedly, by the year 2000, the Port Authority was looking at an asbestos abatement bill of as much as $1 billion, the same money it would have cost to build a brand new tower. Back in the 90s, the Port Authority had sued the insurance companies, trying to get them to cover the cost of the asbestos removal. But in May 2001, 4 months before the terrorist attack, the Port Authority of New York and New Jersey lost their 10-year-old court battle. At that point, the Port Authority was between a rock and a hard place. The Twin Towers could no longer be maintained without incurring the cost of asbestos removal, yet they could not be demolished because of the large amounts of asbestos they contained. The only remaining option was to dismantle and remove the two poison-filled giants one piece at a time. But the cost of such an operation would have been so astronomical that no one has ever tried to put a number on it.
1: Well, if that is a motivation for picking those two buildings, or if that's not a motivation, I don't know what is, because that's like... I mean, that blew my mind. I didn't know about that. I was like, holy shit.
0: The irreparable asbestos, I mean, that is a huge smoking gun. And then you look at who took over the lease, Lucky Larry Silverstein, who from the insurance settlement benefited twice because it was considered two terror attacks, according to the court, to the civil, I guess, the litigation, whatever ended up happening. He benefited twice, getting nearly $6 billion.
1: And he got another $800 million to rebuild Tower 7, even though it was only worth $400
0: million. You gotta love, they call that, Lucky Larry Silverstein for a reason. I mean, he's the only guy, I think he owned the building less than a year, and he benefited billions of dollars.
6: He owned it for 7 weeks.
1: Yeah.
0: Seven weeks. Dude, what? I mean, that's ridiculous.
1: The insurance claim was in case of total destruction was the legalese in that insurance claim. Total destruction, he gets, this much money. I mean, that's crazy.
0: And then we got to talk about, it fell in 2001. It was erected in 1968. So it's 33 years. And, the Rockefellers, I believe they built those towers knowing they were to come down in some sort of ritualistic sacrifice to having a ritualistic sacrifice into the New World Order. And I know that's tinfoil hat crazy, but that's where I'm at. Like,
1: why not? And just load it up with extra asbestos if you know they're going to come down, because then you can poison most of Manhattan.
0: I mean, something like that. I mean, dude, when you look at the Israeli art students, New York City has the highest real estate in the world, the most expensive apartment. You got to pay like $3,000 for 300 square feet or whatever it is. It's something stupid. Yet these Israeli art students were able to live in one of the most secure buildings in Manhattan for free and like have, a floor to themselves, extra room, a football field of space to live in and operate. Like, nothing makes sense. And
1: are these the same? Is this any relation to the Mossad agents that were on Israeli TV later saying that they were there to quote observe the event on September
6: 11th? Different batch.
0: Those are the dancing Israelis. Those are the ones that were watching supposedly across the street. Yet, if you look up the B thing, that is like their artistic project where they took out a pane of glass and they put a balcony, like a makeshift wooden balcony, and then they paid a helicopter to fly around the building and take pictures of people. If you look at that, supposedly in the footage of that, you can see, I think, one of the same Israeli dancing Israelis, supposedly. Now, it's hard to tell because you're watching like a video of the B thing and it's shot like in the late 90s. So the, footage is kind of grainy. You can't tell who is who. But, dude, just the fact that they had free roam, and I visited the World Trade Center before it came down as a kid. It was like such high security. Just to go to the top floor, it was a big deal. It doesn't even make sense that, people could just walk around there and live willy-nilly on watch. I mean, the whole story is really laughable.
1: But before we get off Silverstein, are we kind of in agreement that what happened was maybe the feds came to him and said, look, we know you're a real estate guy. How about you buy these buildings? You can make an insurance claim, blah, blah, blah. And then we need a terrorist attack to happen. And these two buildings were great. You pocket the money. It'll be mutually beneficial. Like, how did this happen? Because like I don't think he was the mastermind, Silverstein. But he definitely played a major role in the entire Manhattan thing.
0: No, well, I'm guessing he probably owed money to some sort of insurance company or to Israel or somebody. Like I said, I don't think he was the mastermind, but he was chosen. He didn't get to decide anything. Like, oh, I'm gonna I'm going to benefit from this. They knew it was going to be, in my opinion, they knew it was going to be an insurance scam where that money that Larry Silverstein got goes to some sort of bigger conglomerate. Like I said, we build the new One World Trade Center. It's going to, even though it says it's Larry Silverstein, he's just the front man for some sort of, for something else. What that is, I don't know. But it didn't, obviously, he didn't get all that money and doesn't control. He might give us the illusion that it does. But it's kind of like Robert Maxwell, Ghislaine Maxwell's dad. Like, he was a Mossad agent. These people are given, you know, when he didn't have any money, supposedly any real money, like, that's what the reason they killed him is that he said he was needed money and he was going to blackmail the Mossad and say, hey, I know what you're doing. And that's supposedly why they killed Robert Maxwell. So I guess what I'm saying is Larry Silverstein is just going to go along with
1: it. Steens.
0: He's not going to, I'm getting all the Steens and I'm a Stein myself. Say I'm getting everybody mixed up, but he's going to go along with it. He doesn't know probably what the whole plan is. He might know that they're going to come down, but he's just a pawn in the big scheme of things is what I'm trying to say.
6: He knows to book a dermatology appointment for that morning. He knows that much.
0: And everybody got that. Everybody got a text supposedly. Well, I hate that because you're going to say, everybody wants to say Israel did 9/11. And I really do think that they benefited the most from it. And you look at Larry Silverstein's, obviously a big time Jewish guy.
1: Seinfeld.
0: Out of it.
1: Yeah, Larry David.
0: It's just hard. It's hard. That's the worst part of the conspiracy world, though, is that, like, you know, everything is the Jewish Illuminati and that, you know, everybody, you know, like, it goes into the Holocaust denial. And listen, I think there's some weird stuff with WW2. But at the end of the day, it's kind of hard not to feel that way when you look at Israel benefited so much from the Never Ending War and in the Middle East. It's hard not to feel that way, I guess.
6: I think it's important. I think for some people, it can be important to differentiate between Israel, Judaism, and Zionism, because
7: you're Jewish, right?
6: Because they're different things. And when if I were to classify 9/11 as a Zionist operation, that doesn't necessarily mean that I'm saying that it is entirely a Jewish operation, and it certainly has nothing to do with the religion. Zionism is a political designation.
1: Yeah, in the same way that, like, Black Lives Matter doesn't represent every African American, Zionism doesn't represent every Jew. Yeah.
6: Correct.
1: I think that goes without saying.
6: You don't have to be Jewish to be a Zionist, because I've got Joe Biden on record saying you don't have to be Jewish to be a Zionist. I'm a proud Zionist. You know, so it's an ideology. And when you look back and people go, "Well, who did 9/11?" Well, if you want to just throw out like a broad reference, you would say Zionists. But if you want to break that down even further, it's American Zionists too. You know, it's not just Israeli Zionists, because if you look at the Project for a New American Century, most of the people on that list are Americans, and most of those people are Zionists, and dual citizens, of course, on top of that. So it's not necessary. It's not a Jewish thing. It's a Zionist thing, which gets conflated especially when people want to conflate it. They want to just try and discredit you and say, oh, you're just anti-Semitic. It's like, it has nothing to do with that. If you can put that off to the side and be intellectually honest about it and have the discussion, we talk about a political designation. It's really no different than American Zionists, you know, like all those guys on that PNAC list. You can find them all being on record as being Zionists. So it's an ideology, not a religion. And once you take, so if you take the religion component out of it, that diffuses part of the bomb, because a lot of people want to like scream at you and say, oh, you're anti-Semitic and everything. It's like, it doesn't have anything to do with that. You'll never be able to see past that because you don't want to see past that. But if we're going to be honest about it, you want to talk about the common thread, who benefits, cui bono? Well, of course, Israel benefits. No. They're in a region where they're surrounded by people that want to kill them, right? When we get involved and we're able to destabilize the Middle East and break up their biggest enemies, and they come out with the list of 7 countries in 5 years, and we've run through that list except for Iran, like, there's reason to believe. Yeah, exactly. The Wesley Clark Democracy Now! Talk. So this is, you know, it's reasonable to start analyzing this and saying, who benefits? Military industrial complex benefits. Is that Israel? No. It's not. Is that Zionist? No. But they benefit. They don't have to be Zionist. They want any war. They benefit from it. So once people can kind of like get out of the religious component of it and stop making it about like Judaism, which it's not, it was never about that, and start talking about who the group is that's really involved in this, then you can actually get somewhere. But until that happens, then you're just trying to tiptoe around something because you know that it's like a verbal landmine. God forbid you say anything that's critical of somebody that's Jewish, then they'll call you. I mean, it's turned into a really actually quite effective defense tactic to get you to stop talking about anything. So it serves its purpose. Of course.
1: But it is always good to have that disclaimer in there.
0: Yeah, but you know, it's funny. Jews. It's funny that they do that to Whoopi now. Yeah, I think it's really funny they did that to Whoopi now, but yet her name is Whoopi Goldberg, a fake name because she wanted to be more accepted by Jewish people. So it's like she said she's like a fake Jew before, and she's with Ted Danson doing blackface. It's kind of funny what they pick to cancel you for this day and age. But no, I think Charlie said it 100% right. It's like, listen, I'm not even my last name's Stein. Everybody thinks I'm a Jew, and like in the conspiracy world, like, oh, don't listen to him. He's Jewish Illuminati. So I get like where people get a little too deep into the woods. But like you said, this is a Zionism deal. This is like Israeli dominance over the world. And all you got to do is look at Trump letting Jared Kushner basically sell out our country for Israel the past 4 years that he was in the White House, and Joe Biden's whole administration, you know, will sell us out for Israel. The only people that won't is supposedly the Squad, or like Ilhan Omar and AOC, because I guess the war on terror probably affected them personally. So, I mean, I guess what I'm saying is you look at the Project for a New American Century, Joe Biden signed it knowing we're going to destabilize these seven countries. And then 20 years later, he takes the troops out in this like embarrassing fashion, basically symbolizing, I think, kind of the end of his crappy plan of like, you know, American Zionism, exactly like Charlie said. And I guess now it's the new terrorist is the one on our home soil. That's why they ended that psychological operation of the Muslim terrorists, in my opinion.
1: This has been Jew Talk on Abs in a Six Pack, brought to you by Hummus and Ricky's Kosher Beef. Jews rock!
7: I love Jews!
8: Well, you're Jewish, right?
1: All right.
0: Well, you had to put that warning, dude. You're going to get, they're going to come and cancel you. That's the Jews. Only people you can't talk about.
1: Have you heard this, the full version of this clip? Well, it's not the full version, but Alex Jones asking the guest if he's Jewish.
6: No.
8: Oh, you're Jewish, right?
9: I'm actually not. I'm raised Roman Catholic, but I have a great affinity for Jewish people in Israel.
8: You're gay. That's what it is.
0: Is that really the audio? That's not the real audio.
1: That's the real unedited audio where he's like, thought a guy was Jewish, but then he goes, oh, you're gay. That's what it was. Amazing.
0: And the guy was gay. And the guy was gay.
1: He thought he was a Jew, but he was actually gay. Easy mistake, I guess.
6: Well, it happened.
1: What a national treasure, Alex is.
0: We need that. Like, we don't
6: deserve him. He's too good for us.
0: And that's when the internet died. I think when they kicked him off in like 2016 or 2017, whatever it was. I mean, that was like, I guess, just a foreshadowing of what's happening now. But seriously, the internet died. I used to watch InfoWars all day long on YouTube, and it was the best. And now YouTube, I can't hardly find any good content. But now,
1: don't you have a channel on Band.Video, Alex?
0: I do, and Band.Video is great, and YouTube's great too, and Band.Video is great. But dude, even that, like, it's just not the same. YouTube was good because you had the comment section, you had the chat. True. Like, it's not, dude, you can try to recreate it, but there's a reason why. Listen, I hate Facebook, but there's a reason why like Facebook is effective. It's just where people want to meet, or people want to use YouTube. And I tell them, hey,
1: that's
0: go
1: where
0: to
1: people
0: Odyssey.
1: Over the age of 55 want to meet these days.
0: Well, you can send all these people to all these different places, but a lot of them just want to use like what they're familiar with. So that's what sucks about this censorship. And it sucks that Alex Jones was robbed from us, from so many good people, because YouTube was such a generic platform. And once they eliminate you from that, I mean, it's like being out of the Apple iStore. I mean, you're just... It's very easy to do the Orwellian 1984, cancel you, and you vanish to the dark web.
8: It's ridiculous. Really,
1: yeah. Well, wrapping up on Tower 1 and 2, unless anybody has anything real important, you want to play the infamous Pullet clip?
6: Yeah.
1: Because this is, I mean, everybody, and I've seen this one be explained away. Well, I'll bring it up after I play the clip.
10: Pelted by debris when the North Tower collapsed, seven burned until late afternoon, allowing occupants to evacuate to safety.
11: I remember getting a call from the fire department commander telling me that they were not sure they were going to be able to contain the fire. And I said, you know, we've had such terrible loss of life. Maybe the smartest thing to do is pull it. And they made that decision to pull. And then we watched the building collapse.
1: Now, I've seen this, people explain this way, but pull it means pull the police and firefighters away from the building. That's what he meant by pull it. It makes no sense that way, though.
6: Not a term.
1: Yeah.
6: But pullet is a demolition term.
1: Yep.
6: I got into the demolition process when writing Controlled Demolition of the American Empire with Jeff Berwick, because we were making the comparison between the way you would demolish an actual building and how you would take down an empire. And so what I had to do is I had to learn the process, what they go through for taking down a building. And the term pullet is in there. That is one of the terms that they use. So
1: now
6: you're bringing it down.
1: How cool would it be if one of the most corrupt institutions, insurance companies, had blown the lid off 9/11 because they... What if they got pissed off that they had to pay out Silverstein all this money and all this for all three towers? And they're like, fuck this guy. Let's expose him.
6: Because Hank Greenberg's in charge of it, AIG.
1: Oh, another Berg. It's the Bergs and Steins, man.
0: They're never gonna cook their goose because they don't care about losing that money. They know they're gonna make it up 10 times on other stuff. That's what's
6: or like you said, it goes back into the pot. You know, are you going to do? You pay out $6 billion to Larry Silverstein, and then that money from AIG, which is Israeli controlled, and then that money finds its way right back into the pot. You know, it's like why it doesn't matter if the media is losing money because it's a loss leader. It's fine.
0: Well, and I'd like to get your opinion on this. You know, everybody says Donald Trump is so rich. But, dude, the guy has to go. I saw him on Christmas. I think it was like the day before Christmas. First Baptist Church paid him to come and speak at the church. And, like, it was the most fake thing in the world. You know, it looked like the lightning was going to strike Trump. But I guess what I got the impression was that Trump is almost like a slave. Like, you know, they got him to there. Then he has to go. Every single day, Trump has this schedule that is grueling. He's always in planes. He's always flying. You know, he's always doing this. If I was a rich multi-billionaire, the last thing I'd want to do is be going to people and being like a dog and pony show for all these priests and all these different churches and all these different like political action committees. So I guess in my mind, like a real rich person would have power over their life to do whatever they want. I don't think Donald Trump has that power.
12: Let's be nice.
0: I'm saying once you get this big, dude, you just go where people tell you, and that's there's nothing free about that at all. Like Donald Trump, he gives us the illusion that he's got it going on. But like his life is this scheduled nightmare. He gets to play golf. That's why I think he plays so much golf, is that's the only time he's probably not getting dragged to some meeting or having getting paid by some donor to take a picture with.
12: These people are crazy.
6: So I pulled up this part in my Octopus book. It says Silverstein's company, Silverstein
1: the Octopus
6: Properties.
1: Of Global Control, ladies and gentlemen.
6: The Octopus of Global Control. Buy it now, wherever books are available. Bought the 99-year lease on buildings that were filled with asbestos a mere 49 days before the terrorist attacks. But lucky for him, he had the foresight to insure them specifically against terrorism. In case you were wondering, Larry Silverstein is alive today because he coincidentally didn't show up for his strict daily routine of breakfast at Windows of the World, followed by heading down to his office. He explained that he had a dermatologist appointment that morning that luckily kept him away from the building. Larry Silverstein's two children, Roger and Lisa, also worked in the towers, but how fortunate for them that they too were, quote, running late and were not in the building when it collapsed. Larry's publicist, Howard Rubenstein, was also, quote, running late that day, but it is all probably another coincidence.
1: Yep. Bam, you nailed it. And Seth MacFarlane, too, missed his flight.
0: Yeah, and Mark Wahlberg missed his flight. All these people missed their flight.
1: That's what I was saying, dude. Like, think about if Seth and Mark Seth MacFarlane, Marky Mark would have made their flights, dude. We wouldn't have never had to see Ted 2.
6: Ted. Yeah, you wouldn't have seen Ted 2.
1: Yeah.
6: That's true.
0: Was Ted 1 good, though? Is that the joke? Because Ted 1 was kind of good.
1: I mean, it wasn't great, but it was better than Ted 2. We'll put it that way.
0: I didn't see Ted 2. I think I saw part of Ted 1. To be honest, I love Family Guy. I think that was a good show. I used to watch it. I don't watch it anymore. But Seth MacFarlane sucks now. I
1: mean, where's my buzzer? Looking for my buzzer noise.
0: Well, that's a good thing about the coronavirus is it kind of showed you which celebrities really suck extra bad.
1: Wait, say yeah. You like Family Guy again real quick.
0: I love Family Guy.
13: Ha! Gay!
0: No, that's true. It is a little gay to like Family Guy this day and age. But
1: the best thing that came out of Family Guy was the two-part South Park episode that ripped on Family Guy.
0: That was awesome. That where they made fun of Family Guy. That was one of the best ever.
1: Yeah.
0: But you know, you just grew up watching Peter and Stewie Griffin and all those stupid things.
1: Yeah, I mean, I liked Family Guy when I was a kid. Yeah.
0: I mean, there's nothing, and I don't even know what people watch this day and age. Like, the TV just sucks. I mean, I don't know what shows. I don't know. I don't watch any like sitcoms anymore. I don't know what if you guys watch any situational comedies or like TV shows.
1: South Park and Always Sunny, and even those are going downhill. Those are my only two I watched.
0: Was this last season of It's Always Sunny good? I didn't watch one episode of it.
1: It was pretty good, but not to get off in the TV review. I didn't mean to derail us into TV review shows, but it was pretty good. It was all right. I'd watch it.
0: Well, we'll talk about that after. I'm going to go watch it. I guess it just sucks. Like after it's a good, this does relate to 9/11 though. Before 2001, if you look at you look at the movies of 2000, the 90s, like 94 through 98, it's like Shawshank Redemption, American Pie, like all these movies that last the test of time. And now all the movies today, because they're all like CIA propaganda bullcrap that has to have some sort of intersectional transgendered, you know, Chinese character as the lead main character, no more good movies comes out anymore. So I think that's kind of where we're at, like why there's no good content to watch.
1: Yeah, and to tie it into 9/11, I think the most controversial joke Family Guy ever did was a 9/11 joke. I can't remember if they apologized for it.
0: What was the joke? What was it?
1: I've read an article about it, but I don't remember the joke. I wonder if it was the one where Lois just gets up in front of a crowd and goes 9/11, and then the whole audience like erupts in applause, standing ovation. But I don't know if that was it because that doesn't seem that controversial. But it was in the news, you know. It was in the news. I haven't been monitoring the chat as well as I should, but Servo brought up a while back the Russian suitcase nuke theory in the sewers below below the buildings. I do like the nukes below the towers. And there was something with a bunch of like gold reserve below the towers. Was that true?
6: That was Tower 6.
1: Oh, Tower 6.
6: Yeah, that was in the basements of Tower 6 that they found a dump truck that was like loaded up with gold. And it got stuck. It couldn't get over this. Beam had collapsed as it was on its way out, and it led them to believe that others had made it out and that this one couldn't get out, and they left it.
1: What was the gold from though? Like where?
6: It was from I've got it somewhere in my book. It was being held.
1: It was the Jew gold.
6: It was from the Nazis. I don't know. No, it was being held on behalf of foreign countries in the basement of Tower 6 in a vault.
0: That's important, Charlie, because listen, after the 93 bomb, you know, when they, you know, Trump was talking about it, a lot of the tenants left, and the only people that actually stayed were people that had specialty vaults, like the banks and the companies that just had specialty vaults. They didn't want to move their stuff. So it's just kind of crazy that the only thing like left after 93 was all this expensive gold and, you know, basically stuff that would be, you know, held in a vault.
6: So speaking of that, I'll rattle off the tenant list of Building 7, the next door neighbor building that may or may not have had a vault down below as well. So they had in the 47 story building that went down at free fall speed that was not hit by an airplane, Solomon Smith Barney, American Express, Standard Chartered Bank, Provident Financial Management, ITT Hartford Insurance Group, First State Management Group, Federal Home Loan Bank, NAIC Securities, right? So nothing that unusual there. Then you go down to Securities and Exchange Commission, Mayor's Office of Emergency Management that was conveniently left with doors wide open and hot coffee still there, according to eyewitnesses. The United States Secret Service is in Building 7. The Internal Revenue Service is in Building 7. And, in case all that wasn't enough, the Central Intelligence Agency. New York office.
1: Woo! Yeah, that's a who's who of assholes right there.
6: That's it. So,
1: Now, one thing we probably should have talked about up front, I don't think anybody mentioned it, was prior to any of the towers being hit or the planes being allegedly hijacked, there were war games scheduled for that day of a bunch of fake hijackings where planes would crash into things.
0: Yep. Dude,
1: and that confused the shit out of everybody, and it had a bunch of jets unavailable to be scrambled up in Canada and Alaska, and nobody could, like, you can hear them on the radio, like, a plane has been hijacked, we need jets scrambled, or a plane just hit, you know, the World Trade Center, and the people are going, is this real, or is this an exercise, is this a war game, and it's confused the shit out of everybody.
0: Dude, that audio is probably like some of the most mind-boggling audio that you'll listen to, because it'll just like rattle you to your core. Because for me, I guess when I first heard that air traffic controller say that, they're like, is this real or a drill? You're like, why would they be running these drills with all these NORAD, defense techniques for a drill when they could have rallied these planes and actually stopped, supposedly stopped these planes from hitting these buildings? So it's like, dude, what a joke. What do they call that? Bait and switch.
1: Big time. And it creates an immediate contradiction with what Condoleezza Rice and Donald Rumsfeld and these guys said later, which was no one could have imagined a scenario. We had no idea that terrorists would hijack planes and crash them into buildings, even though they were warned about that by intelligence from other countries that would happen. And even though they were running the war games of that happening on that day, then they turn around and say, well, no one would have ever imagined this would happen.
6: Well, and even if this report
0: just imagine exactly what you said, because that even the official story is that they had prior knowledge and that they just disregarding it. They disregarded it, thinking it wasn't that serious. So it's like even the official story that they had prior knowledge and didn't act. So it's like whether you want to be a conspiracy theorist or not, they did 9/11. They're responsible for 9/11. They could have stopped it. They could have brought attention to it and didn't. So in essence, they kind of like – it's like a lie by omission. They let it happen by omitting protecting us.
6: The report that Condoleezza Rice put on George W. Bush's desk was Bin Laden determined to strike inside America. So yep. It wasn't like there was any sort of like that was what it was named. So like they're like, we had no idea that anything like this could happen. First of all, it didn't happen like that. You're right. It didn't happen. Condoleezza Rice is technically telling the truth there. We had no idea something like this would happen. Well, yeah, and it still didn't happen the way you say it happened. But
1: and while we're focusing on last names, I was shocked to find out that Condoleezza was not Asian.
6: Very surprising.
1: Bad joke.
6: Very surprising.
1: Oof. I'll give myself a buzzer. Not to jump all the way too far ahead, but another thing that really bothered me that I wasn't aware of, or at least forgot about until recently watching the new Pearl Harbor, was Rumsfeld fumbling around on the lawn of the Pentagon after the plane hit instead of acting as Secretary of Defense and figuring out what the hell was going on.
6: Well, he couldn't reach him. They were trying to reach him. So he
1: was
6: needed
1: out
6: to
1: on
6: make
1: the lawn.
6: Him.
0: Yes. Yeah, it, he was dude, picking up. Picking up a piece of metal that was probably dropped from an airplane. That is such a joke. Like, why would Donald Rumsfeld, even in that serious situation, he would never be the person that goes outside to pick up the shrapnel. That's just pure mockery.
6: But he needed to be somewhere.
1: Yeah.
6: He needed to be out of the loop. He needed to be unreachable, but he needed to be visible and unreachable. And therefore, he was.
1: And then they had the whole chain of command where you had, like, two guys in key positions where it was their first day on the job. Which is hard to believe that was an accident. And then Dick Cheney's timeline is just completely all over the place. To this day, his timeline, the story he told, and then the story he told, 15 years later, still contradicts the timeline that places Cheney, where they place Cheney in the 9/11 commission. which is just insane. And then what's the guy's name that
6: Norman says, Mineta.
1: Yeah, Mineta. Yeah. Do the orders still stand? Of course the orders still stand.
6: Yes.
0: And dude, that is so sketchy. Like, why would the guy be coming in there saying, do the orders still stand, if the orders weren't to stop this plane from hitting a building? Like, you could tell the anxiety that Norman Mineta felt from that soldier or whoever is giving them the message, that it affected Norman Mineta, because he said it, like he said in front of Congress, probably what you weren't supposed to say. So it's like so obvious that there is running a different mission in front of all these other people. And even guys like Norman Mineta could tell that there was something going on behind the scenes.
1: And that, that testimony from Mineta was scrubbed from the website of the commission and the commission report. And you notice that movie, or I mean, sorry, that scene of Mineta's relaying, or the actual scene he describes where a guy comes in and says, the plane's 30 minutes out. Do the orders still stand? Yes, the orders still stand. And Cheney keeps saying, until the plane's 5 minutes out, Cheney's still saying, yes, the orders still stand, which what else would that mean besides don't shoot down the plane, let it hit the Pentagon? But the movie Vice, which was an entertaining movie, who's what's Batman's name? Plays Dick Cheney in that movie.
0: Christian Bale. What is yeah,
6: Christian Bale.
1: Christian Bale plays Cheney, Sam Rockwell plays Bush, and Steve Carell plays Rumsfeld. And as entertaining as that movie is, it was a complete whitewash start to finish. I mean, they made them look like guys who just capitalized on an opportunity to make money, and not anybody that was doing anything shadier than that. And they left out that whole scene. They had this whole scene in the Situation Room, and they completely left out Norman Mineta's testimony.
0: They had to, because they're probably the CIA, the Mockingbird Media said, you can't put that in a movie. And, you know, the CIA, they even admitted, I believe it was, which was the Arnold Schwarzenegger one that was the Last Action Hero.
1: In that movie,
0: well, not Kindergarten Cop, but Last Action Hero, I think it was like Michael Bay, or I forget which director, huge director, but they wanted to use real military in order to get like the real military tanks and stuff. Hollywood has deals with the military to use it. But they'll let them say what they want to talk about in the script. And in that movie, they had like it was like Chinese terrorists or something, and they made them in Last Action Hero do Muslim terrorists. That wasn't even in the script. They changed the type of terrorists they wanted them to use in order to use tanks.
6: If you if the Department of Defense, which has an office in Hollywood, allows you if you need to use their equipment, aircraft carriers, jets, and things like that, they will let you do that, but they get final script approval. That's part of their deal.
1: It's like exactly. Disney and the CCP.
0: Yeah, that's exactly what it is. Final script approval.
6: Yeah. Wow. And I made a list of all the movies that DOD changed, you know, like had input in their final script approval. And like, you know, there a lot of them were like the ones that you would expect, like Top Gun and, you know, Red Dawn and all that stuff. But like, it gets down to like the most absurd things, like Ernest Saves Christmas had DOD approval on the script.
0: Dude, I'm not surprised. But dude, Ernest movies were the best ever. Dude, those movies were so, they don't even make a good Ernest Goes to Jail movie, but like they literally, any form of media, I mean, micro influencers on the internet are getting canceled like crazy. So I guess I'm not surprised that the DOD is on every single form of media giving script approval. I'm actually not surprised.
6: Nope.
1: So. Did we have anything else on 1, 2, or 7 before we move on to the Pentagon and the crash plane?
0: Well, we have to say one thing about Tower 7, and I think it's the only, you know, steel structure building to ever fall from furniture fires or office fires ever. So that's how we know that that's laughable.
6: We have Barry Jennings, who was there, who gave a detailed report on the day it happened. He got stuck there. He's the guy that said that the office, the mayor's office of emergency management, was empty, and that when he looked in there, there were half-eaten sandwiches and hot coffee. So it was like it had just gotten emptied out like minutes earlier. And he said that he was trying to get out of Building 7. This was during the day. This wasn't 5:30 when 5:25 when it went down that afternoon. It was, this was like between 9 and 11 in the morning.
1: I see what you did there.
6: And the reason he couldn't get out. Yeah, that's true. He couldn't get out because as they were coming down the stairs, everything blew up in the lobby.
1: And this was in seven before one or two had collapsed.
6: Before it came down. So I'm not sure the exact time, but it was late morning, even one or two came down
1: that the bomb went off in
6: maybe.
1: Seven.
6: Yeah, maybe. Maybe it was even that.
1: You did send me that. I'll play the short version, and then I have the 5-minute version. I don't know if we can get through all of it, but I'll play the short version first.
14: So now they're walking back toward the World Trade Center. And as we keep letting you hear the personal stories, the survivor stories of exactly what happened inside the World Trade Center when that first plane went in, and of course the collapses since then, we're going to bring more of those to you now. Barry Jennings, you were on the 8th floor. You work for the City Housing Department. Explain to me the moment of impact.
15: Well, me and Mr. Hess, the corporation counsel, were on the 23rd floor. I told him we got to get out of here. We started walking down the stairs. We made it to the 8th floor. Big explosion. Blew us back into the 8th floor. And I turned to Hess. I said, this is it. We're dead. We're not going to make it out of here. I took a fire extinguisher, and I bust the window out. That's when this gentleman here heard my cries for help. This gentleman right here, and he said, kept saying, stand by, somebody's coming to get you. They couldn't get to us for an hour because they couldn't find us.
14: You thought that was it?
15: I thought we're dead. I thought that was it.
1: Yeah. Very chintz.
6: And I'd like to read this since before we move on, as a reminder for people. The Project for a New American Century wrote a document in September of 2000, one full year before this event, called Rebuilding America's Defenses. And it was written by, and the Project for a New American Century is just like a think tank filled with a bunch of people from the Bush administration, a lot of holdovers from like the original Bush administration and some Reagan guys. Like I said, a lot of Zionists and things like that. So one of the terms that is talked about, and I think it's important for people to remember that they wrote this a year in advance, is further the process of transformation, even if it brings revolutionary change, is likely to be a long one, absent some catastrophic and catalyzing event like a new Pearl Harbor. So this is the reason why, for people that are maybe new to 9/11, they'll hear this term, a new Pearl Harbor. There's a couple reasons why you would say that. But one of the reasons why is because they called their shot in advance, a year in advance, saying that if you're trying to transform society, and that's what they're doing, it's what Rebuilding America's Defenses, this document that they wrote, it's all about how do we transform America? How do we really militarize it and bring it into this crazy new world order? And on page 51, they talk about that. They talk about they lay out sort of the problems that they have is that, look, this transformation that we want to make is going to be tough unless we have something like a new Pearl Harbor. And then a year later, they get a new Pearl Harbor. And then the Patriot Act rolls out literally weeks after that. A 1,000-plus page document comes out weeks after that, that had obviously been written in advance and was rammed through Congress and passed. And that is, so people go, well, 9/11 happened 20 years ago, it doesn't matter to us. No, it matters, because the Patriot Act created FEMA and Department of Homeland Security and all of these, and TSA and all these agencies that are used to control us. They're still in existence, and they're in existence because of the Patriot Act. And the Patriot Act happened because of the Project for a New American Century's Rebuilding America's Defenses. They knew that this was the document that they laid out. This is the problem that we've got. We need a new Pearl Harbor. They created the new Pearl Harbor. They rolled out the Patriot Act. Mission accomplished.
1: Yeah. And it's...
0: He nailed it.
1: Yeah, well laid out there, and it's you can draw the parallel, like we have been doing throughout the show, to COVID. Like, the Patriot Act didn't go away, the TSA didn't go away, Homeland Security sure as hell didn't go away. In fact, Homeland Security is now being turned inwards, which was promised that would never happen. They're being turned on domestic, quote unquote, terrorists. So, and with COVID, the social distancing, the ability to lock things down, like, these powers aren't gonna, it's not like a one time use that they're just gonna. Like, oh, it was just that one time. Like,
6: but during 9/11, all this stuff was sold to us as being temporary. all of these restrictions, all of this stuff. This is, you know, hey, listen, you know, we just have to be super vigilant now and make sure this never happens again. And, you know, so we got to put these temporary things. So you simply cannot trust the government when they say that they're going to do something and it that's going to be temporary, because we know where that's going to go. So like you said, again, great parallels between, you know, you might think 9/11 and COVID have very little to do with each other, but really it goes back to the Rahm Emanuel, never let a good crisis go to waste mentality. Mm-hmm. And in the absence of a good crisis, well, just create one. So,
1: yep. If you give governments emergency powers, they'll create emergencies so that they can use those powers.
0: But let me tell you why 9/11 was so much better than Corona. I mean, 9/11 was terrible. But at least everybody became one, dude. Everybody had a flag in their yard. People were hugging each other. People were like helping each other. I just kind of remember, like, even in sports after the game, you felt more camaraderie ship. Like, you just, I guess you wanted to help other Americans. And that's the exact opposite of what's happening now. It's like the night and day difference. Like, now Americans hate each other. They wouldn't even pick you up if you're dying on the street unless that's you're masked or vaccinated.
6: Yeah, but that's true.
0: Back then, dude, everybody was bros. Even if you were black, white, Latino, like, unless you're a Muslim. But everybody else,
6: if you're
0: bros.
6: Muslim or Sikh or Hindu, because, or you know, Indian, Americans couldn't tell the difference. They're just like, you're brown. I'm going to get you.
0: Everybody was best friends unless you're brown.
6: Yeah, you're fucked if you're brown.
8: I mean, look at that face.
6: I'd like to remind people that the great William Cooper said on June 28th, 2001, 75 days before 9/11 happened, he said on his radio show, "I'm telling you to be prepared for a major attack, but it won't be Osama bin Laden. It will be those behind the New World Order. Whatever is going to happen that they are going to blame on Osama bin Laden, don't you even believe it." We need Bill Cooper back.
1: Yep.
6: They murdered him later that year, by the way.
1: Yeah, it makes you wonder, and I love Alex with all my heart, and I found Trump quite entertaining, but when it comes to, like, Alex predicted 9/11 also, like, a month or so before it happened, but he didn't get taken out like they took out Bill Cooper, so it makes you wonder, I don't know, it makes you question why they let certain people live. I'm trying to be nice about how I say this, because I like the guys over at InfoWars, and I like Alex, but... Why didn't they take him down like they took down Bill Cooper and so many others?
0: Well, and people like that conspiracy, they're like, oh, you know, Alex Jones just controlled opposition. I don't necessarily believe that. I mean, I guess you can always find some sort of evidence that could, I guess you could paint that picture. But dude, he's taken it such on the chin for Sandy Hook that I don't know, and that's like something you can't even talk about. Well, I'm saying, I mean, I think you could just say that. I don't think, as long as we're not talking about the official story, I think you're allowed to talk about how he was sued for it. But I'm just saying, like, he basically lost. I mean, he was at one point the biggest guy on YouTube. You know, like, there's bigger people, but he lost all that because of Sandy. So, I mean, maybe he's a shill. I don't necessarily believe that. I don't think that.
1: I don't think so. I think the reason, and we have to give credit where credit's due, as far as exposing 9/11, I think Alex Jones was the biggest, at least, the person with the biggest platform that pushed that, that really exposed
0: the guy.
1: Yeah.
0: Well, I'm saying when you get to the top, like, you're always going to be accused of being a shill. So, right. I mean, I don't necessarily think that's the case. I think that's what comes with the territory.
1: I think he's a double-edged sword where he helps the establishment because he's so bombastic and funny and goofy at times and overly emotional. And I know if you've been doing this as long as he has and you have that personality type, it only makes sense. But he also, the way he presents himself, discredits in a lot of people's eyes conspiracies. So I think the globalists, for lack of a better term, look at Alex and they're like, well, this guy's doing nothing but help us because his personality discredits what he says and people associate 9/11 trutherism with crazy Alex Jones. And Alex tells a story from time to time that I find pretty fascinating, which is he was on a plane with some, you know, elite banker. And I'm paraphrasing it because I haven't heard the story in a while, but the The guy's, the banker says to Alex, I hope I'm getting this mostly right. He says something along the lines of, he's like, you know why we let you keep doing what you're doing? Because no matter how much truth you tell these people, you're just going to demoralize them. And you're just going to make them like think it's hopeless. The more like truth you tell them. And Alex, you know, Alex's counter argument was like, no, he thinks that enough people will like rise up and, you know, not take it lying down. And assuming that's accurate as

0: I'd be less worried than if
1: yeah,
0: I
1: was
2: like an sense. Airplane. Remember an Airplane, the movie when they're exactly. like, they're all going through the security and they put that old lady up against the wall. I wanted to read this just for people that are going, you know, that are, again, may or may not be fully steeped in the 9/11 backstory here, because I've been mentioning quite a few times the Project for a New American Century, and I wanted to read what this is, just a description really fast so that people understand who this group is and kind of what they're about. It says the Project for a New American Century was a neoconservative think tank based in Washington, D.C. that focused on United States foreign policy. It was established as a nonprofit educational organization in 1997 by founder William Crystal and Robert Kagan. The PNAC stated goal was to, quote, promote American global leadership. The organization stated that, quote, American leadership is good both for America and for the world, and sought to build support for a Reaganite policy of military strength and moral clarity. The Project for a New American Century ceased to function in 2006. It was replaced by New Think Tank Foreign Policy Initiative, co-founded by Crystal and Kagan in 2009. And PNAC's first public act was to release a statement of principles on June 3rd, 1997. The statement had 25 signers, including project members and outside supporters. 10 went on to serve in the administration of U.S. President George W. Bush, including Dick Cheney, Donald Rumsfeld, and Paul Wolfowitz. So... And just so you know, that statement of principles that they talked about putting out, the first thing they did in 97, described the United States as the world's preeminent power and said that they needed to shape a new century favorable to American principles and interests. And in order to achieve this goal, they called for significant increases in defense spending and for the promotion of political and economic freedom abroad. So these guys are psychopathic warmonger maniacs, and they wanted to start wars because they want, because when America's got a strong military, you know, they want to use it. So that was their whole philosophy. Just so people know where PNAC kind of came from, like what they were talking about and what they were pushing for. They're pushing for total war. Okay. And the people that are running them, running that organization, are psychopaths of the highest order. So one of them was a guy named Richard Perle. He was one of the signers for the Project for New American Century. He was involved in the creation of it. And this is his quote. And you just listen, he is a psycho. Okay. But this is what he's talking about. He's talking about what they need to do for Afghanistan. He says this: no stages. This is total war. We are fighting a variety of enemies. There are lots of them out there. All this talk about first we're going to do Afghanistan, then we do Iraq. This is entirely the wrong way to go about it. If we just let our vision of the world go forth and we embrace it entirely and we don't try to piece together clever diplomacy, we just wage a total war. Our children will sing great songs about us for years to come. Okay, so I just want to make sure that people understand that the term radicalized was designed to describe Richard Perle.
1: Yeah,
2: and
1: no kidding.
2: He was extremely involved in the Bush administration.
1: And it makes you wonder who's up above him on the food chain. I mean, if we know at some point it gets up to lizard people, but like who's in between Perle and like Zoltar the reptilioid. But and then Cheney, I mean, I love to bring this up, and it's a lot of other people do. But he didn't have a pulse for a while. He didn't have a heart. He just had his blood. There wasn't a pum, pum, pum, pum. It was just a constant, steady flow of, I mean, and that's crazy. Like that. That's just crazy that you could like, I mean, talk about, like, I mean, I don't know if he was cold blooded necessarily, but there's something like really poetic and dark and eerie and just disturbing about
2: not having a heartbeat,
1: or just having a literal robot heart. And then just shooting some guy in the face and having him apologize to you for being shot in the face is pretty, actually, that's pretty bad.

0: That's gangster.
1: That's pretty baller. I can't even get mad about that one.
2: Well, I think the U.S. military, their strategy is when you're a hammer, every problem is a nail. I think is how they describe yes. it.
0: That is it. That would be PNAC's policy as well.
1: Yeah. That was that was what the aide said to Wesley Clark, I think, in that quote.
0: Yeah.
1: And then the day before, on September 10th, 2001, there was a plan to invade Afghanistan and Iraq laid on George Bush's desk, according to what CNN reported at the time. So it's just the day before, they were like, all right, well,
2: we got this plan. Dude, the BBC said Tower 7 fell 45 minutes before it did. I mean, dude, it's all just laughable what the media probably knew beforehand. And like they just knew it was Osama bin Laden. 30 minutes after the first tower went down, they were talking about Osama bin Laden. Who told them that? Like, who did they ask?
1: It's like Oswald. And
2: they're like, okay. Yeah, I mean, it's just ridiculous. Like, yeah, say Osama bin Laden. It's okay. Just blame it on this guy. You know, the worst terrorist attack ever, and we got it all figured out in 30 minutes. Yeah, right.
0: I've got a great Alex Jones quote from the Octopus book. It says about 9/11. It says, people say the government couldn't carry out the September 11th attack. It's too big. They'd get caught. They did get caught. They're just counting on you to be dumb and to go along with it. They did.
3: You're reading something real bad.
0: I'm reading your words. You lunatic.
1: Oh my god. So can we talk about the corkscrew crazy turn that the worst pilot on record, the worst pilot of the four, makes this crazy turn, loops straight back around, loses sight of the Pentagon, and then comes in and hits it just perfectly on the sidewall. I mean, that's like they did flight simulators of it, and no one could recreate it except for some bogus one in the Netherlands, I think it was, where they didn't even come close to going that speed and weren't as low to the ground.
2: Dude, they can't recreate his path because like the wings would have hit those light poles. Supposedly that's supposedly been debunked, like that plane couldn't have flown that low. And then they only give us three frames of the entire explosion. Like that is the biggest travesty of this whole thing. They'll give us like a million clips of the planes going into the towers, but they will only give us three frames of the Pentagon. That's how you know whatever it was, it's not what they say.
1: They only have that one like little gas station cam frame by frame one. Like the Pentagon, they're on a tight budget, you know, because they just lost that $2.3 trillion, so they couldn't afford any security cameras on the premises.
2: Yeah, they didn't have any iCloud storage back then, I guess. That's why they couldn't record it. I mean, dude, in that gas station, they talked about the footage. Like, why were we not allowed to see that? How is that an order of national security of us getting to see the full footage? If that was the case, you would want to show that to everybody. Be like, look at this building going in. It's because obviously a plane wasn't able to fly that low and hit basically perpendicular, or however you want to describe it, exactly parallel with the ground. On a plane that's like nearly, I think it's like 50 feet tall or something, or I don't even know the exact height of the plane. It's like 25 feet and the hole is like 25 feet. It just doesn't make sense. The hole would be higher on a craft that big.
0: So I've got a quote from Captain Russ Wittenberg, former U.S. Air Force fighter pilot. And he said the following, I flew the two actual aircraft which were involved in 9/11, the flight number 175 and flight 93. The 757 that allegedly went down in Shanksville, and Flight 175 is the aircraft that's alleged to have hit the South Tower. I don't believe it's possible for, like I said, for a terrorist, a so-called terrorist, to train on a Cessna 172, then jump in a cockpit of a 757-767 class cockpit and vertical navigate the aircraft, lateral navigate the aircraft, and fly the airplane at speeds exceeding its designed limit speed by well over 100 knots, make high speed, high banked turns, exceedingly pulling probably 5, 6, 7 Gs, and the aircraft would literally fall out of the sky. I couldn't do it, and I'm absolutely positive they couldn't do it.
1: Yeah, and he's not alone. There's numerous pilots came out and said similar things about the whole.
0: So he's flown. He flew the actual planes. He flew 100 combat missions. He flew for United Airlines for 35 years. He has 30,000 total flight hours under his belt. He is extremely experienced. And he said it is impossible for these guys to do it, yep. to fly that. A 270-degree corkscrew loop that takes you down parallel to Pentagon. Not happening. Didn't happen. Not possible. Can't happen.
1: And it makes you wonder. Like, why? There's a lot of things like the corkscrew, like, I could come up with other examples, but like, it's kind of astonishing how sloppy they were with this whole operation. Like, why do the corkscrew just to make it harder to believe? Why not just fly it straight into there? Why were they? It was almost like they're rubbing it in our faces or something. I don't know what the hell was up with it.
0: Well, you would fly a corkscrew if you were flying, if you were trying to land in a combat zone. So, I mean, that's a tactic, but they're not trying to, well, I guess maybe they are technically trying to land. They're trying to land it on the roof of the Pentagon. Well, they're trying to land it close enough to the Pentagon so it can cover for the bombs that were placed in there, I guess.
1: Right. Yeah. And it had just been reinforced, like a month before
0: the, right in the area where it got hit. And then yep. they called all the people that had information on the Security and Exchange Commission fraud into the room. And then it blew up that room. Told them to yep. bring all their papers.
1: Yeah. So the people figuring out what happened to the missing $2.3 trillion, which Donald Rumsfeld had announced the day before, I believe. Yep. The day before the accounting wing of the Pentagon just gets incinerated by what supposedly was a plane.
0: So back when CNN used to do actual news, I mean, they didn't do much of it, but back there in 2001, they had a guy named Jamie McIntyre, CNN military affairs correspondent. And he said this from the Pentagon: a while ago, I walked right up next to the building. Firefighters were still trying to put out the blaze. The fire, by the way, is still burning in some parts of the Pentagon. And I took a look at the huge gaping hole that's in this side way. But from my close-up inspection, there is no evidence of a plane having crashed anywhere near the Pentagon. The only site is the actual side of the building that's crashed in. And as I said, the only pieces left that you can see are small enough that you can pick up in your hand. There are no large tail sections, wing sections, a fuselage, nothing like that anywhere around. That's from CNN on the day.
1: I remember that clip. Yeah, I remember hearing that.
0: Yeah, not that you can believe CNN, but I mean, the thing is that a lot of this stuff, the best information you'll get are in the first couple of hours before they have control over the situation. Before they, you know, so sometimes you'll get things that'll slip out of sequence, or someone will say something that they're not supposed to say, or that from that day forward, you know, from the next day on, you never hear like guys talking about this, or the people that showed up in Shanksville and couldn't find anything there. You know what I mean? All those guys,
1: the amount of CNN and Fox and MSNBC on the day saying looks like a controlled demolition, or looks like there were bombs in the building, and mm-hmm. you know, hundreds of witnesses saying they heard explosions. Like, yeah, that was there that day and then gone. And it's hard to find it even on YouTube anymore, a lot of that stuff. But and of course, the similar quotes. What was the plane that went down in Skankland, Shanksville? What was it called?
0: Mm-hmm. Oh, I'll get to those.
2: Shanksville, Pennsylvania. It makes no sense.
1: Yeah.
2: And it turned, dude, and it literally went into the grain, the ground. They say that it disintegrated, and then I guess just the ground was just able to magically swallow it up with no debris. I mean, Flight 93, people even accept like that's not the official story. And like, even if you're a non-conspiracy theorist in your mind, you're like, well, they probably just shot it down, but they had to because it was going to go into a building. And that's the cognitive dissonance that everybody's suffering from. Like, you know, they know that it's impossible. The official story that they told us of that plane going down in that exact spot is absolutely impossible. And people do mental gymnastics and come up with a theory of why it is possible and to justify it, to agree with the official story that, you know, is bull crap in the first place. So it's just really weird how easy it is to trick people is what I'm trying to say.
0: So I've got some great eyewitness testimony from the ground on the day of Shanksville that I'll read off. And these are, this is just crazy stuff. So the first two are from a guy named Wallace Miller, coroner of Somerset County, Pennsylvania. He was among the first people to arrive at Flight 93 crash site on the morning of 9/11. He said, quote, "I stopped being coroner after about 20 minutes because there were no bodies there." Then he went on to say later, he's doing a different interview. He said, "I got to the actual crash site and could not believe what I saw. Usually you see much debris, wreckage, and much noise and commotion. This crash was different. There was no wreckage, no bodies, and no noise. It appeared as though there was no passengers or crew on this plane." Then he gets interviewed again and he says, "It was really a very unusual sight. You almost would have thought the passengers had been dropped off somewhere, or even by the standard model of an airplane crash. There was very little, even by those standards." He gets asked again by someone else. He says, "This is the most eerie thing. I have not to this day, seen a single drop of blood, not a drop." Then they interviewed. So that's the coroner talking. Then they get Faye Hahn, who's an EMT, one of the first people that showed up there. She said, "Several trees were burned badly and there were papers everywhere. We searched. I was told there were 224 passengers, but later found out that there were actually 40. I was stunned. There was nothing there." John Meyer, reporter for WJAC-TV, said, We were so early that they hadn't had a chance to set up a barrier for the press. I was able to get right up to the edge of the crater. All I saw was a crater filled with small, charred plane parts. There were no suitcases, no recognizable plane parts, no body parts." Next guy, Wells Morrison, FBI agent. "We arrived in the immediate area and walked up to the crater and the burning woods. My first thought was, where is the plane? Because most of what I saw was this honeycomb looking stuff, which I believe is insulation or something like that. I was not seeing anything that was distinguishable either as human remains or aircraft debris." It just goes on and on and on. And it's not just like, you know, Bob Jenkins eyewitness. It's Patrick Madigan, commander of the Somerset Barracks, Pennsylvania State Police. "I quote, I was amazed because it did not in any way, shape or form look like a plane crash." So,
1: and what do we think this was, a missile? Because I know there's reports of the whole power grid nearby going down right before the impact, and people seeing something whiz by this, like really fast through the sky. What is there, like, a not the official theory, but what is like an alternate theory of what this was, where it was headed? Was it meant to crash into the ground? Is it diversion? Was it a missile? Was it supposed to blow something else up? What the hell was this thing? Does anybody have any ideas?
0: I don't know.
1: I haven't really heard any like theories even presented as to what was going on with it.
0: No, and these guys don't ever like say, like, they never say anything like, "Oh, it wasn't a plane, but it was probably a missile." They all just say the same thing. Like, I don't know what it was, but I know what it wasn't, and it wasn't a plane crash. They all are in agreement of that with that. That's like what sure. It actually was, they don't know.
1: I wonder. I've always been curious. It was like, was it a missile that was meant to be headed to hit another target, but some white hats shot it down? Like, what was going on?
0: Well, here's a good explanation that sort of speaking to that. Lyle Sabinka, area commander, Pennsylvania State Police. "There were small pieces of debris laying everywhere, and there were a lot of papers blowing around, and the ground was on fire. The debris was very, very small. There was actually nothing to tell you that it was an aircraft. Had you not known that was an aircraft crash, you would have looked at that and you would have said, something happened here, but I don't know what." So that's the area commander of the Pennsylvania State Police.
1: Wow. And Servo, yeah, in the
0: I would assume has seen some shit.
1: Servo in the chat room has a theory. "The ritual of the towers was a spell to transport that plane, Flight 93, to another dimension so that they could meet the aliens they'd been using DMT to communicate with."
0: Well, that's Don Lemon's theory on what happened to MH370, is that it got swallowed up by a black hole.
2: Yeah, and I love the scientists, like, well, if it got swallowed up by a black hole, it would have swallowed up the entire universe.
0: Yeah, and he's like, well, but, how does this Black Lives Matter?
1: Wish it would have gone in my black hole.
2: Don Lemon's the worst of the worst.
1: We did get, the chat has also informed me that we have a voicemail that just came in we need to play.
4: Roses are red, violets are blue, Harambe's in heaven, Bush did 9/11.
1: Oh, thank you, caller.
2: I like that one.
1: Thank you, caller. That's good. All right. Where were we?
0: Bush is too stupid to do 9/11. Let me just at least W Bush is too stupid to
1: do 9/11. I think it was like Cheney, and I think it's entirely possible that W had no idea what was going on and they just kept him completely in the dark.
0: I think that's possible too. You know how like you've got like the one dumb friend of yours that's got a big mouth and you're like, I just can't tell him because he'll tell everyone. And somehow everybody else knows, but you can't tell that guy because that guy will tell everyone. You know, like you sort of keep it quiet. I feel like they treated Bush like a child.
1: Yeah.
0: Like not H.W. Bush, of course, mind you. He was a devious psychopath. But you know, that
1: evil president we've ever had, probably.
0: I think
1: H.W. and Cheney were probably the masterminds of the actual 9/11 plan, at least
0: on the America side. Yeah, for sure.
1: Yeah.
0: You have to be pretty evil to
2: fly drone missiles into children, into weddings. I mean, you have to be definitely evil. I mean, Obama's just as evil though, too, sadly.
0: Oh yeah. Yeah. Yeah. Yeah. That's a prerequisite for becoming president or just being so dumb.
1: Like I was thinking about Biden it earlier and I guess I've never thought of it in these terms, but how they like they got all these rah-rah Republicans like hating with the propaganda. They hated bin Laden and they hated Hussein, Osama bin Laden. And then they get this guy in as president. No wonder like the patriot, like dumb Republicans hated Obama so much because like they've been told for the last 8 years to hate Saddam Hussein and Osama bin Laden, and they get a guy and it's Barack Hussein Obama. It's like so this name sounds so similar. I mean, it's like they set up that divide. I don't know if I'm just kind of piecing that together now, but man,
0: that's why so many people got tripped up on it. You know, when he was first president, they just kept saying it over and over again, and it was like, is this a Freudian slip? Or is this part of some other master plan?
1: Barack Hussein Osama.
0: Yeah.
1: Man. Well, I know we're coming up on time here. Is there anything else we need to cover before we get out of here? And I know OBDM's coming up, so I don't want to go too far much longer, but.
2: Okay. Well, I guess we got to summarize the whole entire attack and what happened that day. So I guess the official story is that it was 19 hijackers armed with box cutters that were able to defeat the greatest military in the world and bring down three towers with two planes. And so I think we know that story is laughable, is totally false. So for the people watching, I think that's like the starting point is to realize the official story, the 9/11 commission report that they gave us is provably false. Now, what we talked about here today, we talk about missiles and drones. We don't necessarily know. We're only speculating. But I think all of us here clearly know the official story of 9/11 is absolutely false. And you really have to do hours and hours of research because this 2 hours listening to, you know, us talk about it, you're not going to get the whole story. You have to actually, you know, put in the work to figure out what happened that day and all the people that benefited from 9/11.
1: Yeah, and I'll put in plenty of resources in the show notes. Obviously, Loose Change, I'm sure I can find that somewhere. And then September 11th, New Pearl Harbor. That's a great deep dive for any skeptic to watch that. And of course, I'll put in Charlie's books and Alex's shenanigans that he's doing, YouTubes and podcasts and all that. That'll all be in the show notes for people to find. But yeah, there's so many resources when it comes to this stuff. Harder to find, especially on YouTube now. But you can find some pretty wild 9/11 stuff if you're looking for it. I still find new stuff regularly.
0: Yeah, I think as long as people just understand, you don't have to have every single dot connected on 9/11 to get an idea that it was not what it was told to us. And you don't have to have it all figured out to participate in a conversation with your friends about it. Obviously, the more you know about it, the better off your argument will be. But you can study this stuff for years and still not have all of it connected. But as long as you just understand that, people would say, well, why did they do 9/11? Well, they did it as the reason to usher in the global war of terror, well, war on terror, they called it, but it was the war of terror, to remake the Middle East in a way that benefits their allies there, Saudi Arabia and Israel, to give a blank check to their buddies in the military industrial complex and on Wall Street, which definitely happened. The Federal Reserve printed money like crazy. They wanted to simultaneously take away the rights of Americans, and they wanted to create never-ending wars.
1: And take over the opium production.
0: For sure. That actually finances the CIA's black project. So, yeah, everybody got a little something. There was a little something in it for everybody.
2: And one thing that you're 100% right is you know, is it's like basically lay the groundwork. The Patriot Act 1.0 is going to lay the groundwork for the social credit score. And for the new contact tracing app where you give up all your privacy in order for protection. And that's what 9/11 did. It gave us the illusion of giving our safety or giving our freedom away for the guise of safety, which at the end of the day, we get neither. We get less freedom and less safety. But you look at this too. We didn't get in the woods. But for the people that are listening to this, you want to look into the predictive programming with 9/11. Like, they had it in our subconscious that those towers are going to come down. And a great video is Back to the Future, does it predict 9/11? And that video will make you, you know, really, it'll keep you up at night when you look at all the predictive programming and like subtle dog whistles that they had that there was going to be a terror attack.
1: It goes well beyond the Simpsons predicting it, that's for sure. I thank you for reminding me of that. I need to look into that because I haven't seen it forever, but I'll put that in the show notes too. That's like a whole nother level of wacky though.
0: I'll wrap up my part by saying this, because I just found this part in my Octopus book, which was called Who Wanted What on 9/11. And I think that this helps to sort of to understand that it's such a multifaceted operation that there were so many people that benefited from it. So I put it like this. The oil companies wanted the pipeline through Afghanistan. The CIA wanted control of the poppy fields in Afghanistan. The military industrial complex wanted never-ending wars in the Middle East. The Bush family wanted to conceal their financial crimes and the $1 trillion that was coming due the next day on September 12th, 2001. That's a long story that we didn't get into. Multinational corporations wanted access to the trillions in minerals in Afghanistan. The shadow government wanted control of the Pentagon. Larry Silverstein wanted his World Trade Center buildings destroyed so that he didn't have to pay the asbestos removal cost of $1 billion. The neocons wanted a destabilized Middle East. Israel wanted a destabilized Middle East as well, not to mention the destruction of Iraq, Syria, and Iran. The Pentagon wanted a blank check, and the government and the media wanted the people to be scared. And I would say mission accomplished on all of that.
1: I guess I'll ask you in closing, could they pull something like this off again? Would they try to pull something off like this again, or will they just step it up? I know we could count COVID as that, but I'm thinking like a more isolated event.
2: Dude, it's funny you say that with the false flags, a false flag attacks. This day and age with the cell phone camera, I think it makes it more difficult to do a false flag shooting or false flag bomb or false flag, you know, whatever. And obviously these people are more creative than I am. They can come up with ideas I haven't even formulated in my mind. But I'm just saying the technology is kind of catching up to them, where it makes it now they have to do like the virus. Like, you know, they have to use bunk tests, or, you know, make us scared of this invisible thing that we can't even find on our own without getting some Pfizer approved test to figure out if we have it or not. So they've really done a good job of creating a whole new boogeyman where they don't even have to use like the traditional false flag Operation Northwoods attacks that they used in the past. It's a whole new digital age of psychological operations.
0: Yeah, they can. They don't need a 9/11 anymore. They can deepfake one. They can deepfake somebody saying something. They can have Putin saying, "I'm going to take you guys out. You just wait. I'll get you. You awful Americans." And then next thing you know, they've got a Project Blue Beam, like mushroom cloud going off over some city that they've filmed, you know, in some studio, you know, whatever. I mean, there's a million ways they can make.
1: I think they potentially have the technology to actually project holograms and maybe have a fake fleet of UFOs in the sky at some point that people would be outside seeing with their own eyes.
0: Well, I'll tell you what, I have an episode that just came of Macroaggressions just came out today talking about the ties to Silicon Valley venture capital companies. And one of the companies that makes that really impressive technology, the holographic technology, is called Magic Leap. And if people have ever watched the images of a humpback whale, looks like it's jumping out of a basketball court. You know, they got a bunch of kids and splashing the water and the kids all freak out. That's like 15 years ago that video came out. That's from a company called Magic Leap.
1: Magic Leap. And they also have like the tiny elephant in the palm of your hand, you see. That's the same guys.
0: The venture capital firm that financed Magic Leap is on the board of directors for the World Economic Forum, just so you know.
1: Wow. Man, it bummed me out to find out Tulsi Gabbard was on the World Economic Forum. It's like, God.
0: I know.
1: Bummer. But and the hologram stuff, if they can do it now, and this is, you know, I don't believe this, but it's just a thought exercise. Not to discredit everything we talked about that was real today. But it makes you wonder about the hologram planes.
0: Yeah. But I never believed the hologram planes theory, but it wasn't because I didn't think the technology was there.
1: Right.
0: I just thought it was a distraction, but it was never because they can't do that. Cause I never thought that, but
1: it's like
2: I think they had to fly something into it. I don't think it was necessarily, you know, a fake hologram. I've kind of articulated that in my mind, like trying to use the mental gymnastics to maybe say that was true at one point, but no, I don't think that's the case. I think it'd be too easy for them to, you know, make an airplane.
0: That's what
2: an American Airlines plane.
0: That's what Daniel List from Dark Journalist calls there's the three stages of the story, but that's the junk conspiracy part of the story.
1: Yeah, it's kind of like the driver of the vehicle shot Kennedy conspiracy. It's like it distracts from the actual proof that we have. But it's, like I said, not to discredit everything we've already brought up, that is true, because the hologram plane theory is one of those things that completely distracts from the actual provable, tangible events. Right. But
0: again, if we get onto a topic, if you get on 9/11 and you've got, you know, you're talking about all these different aspects of it and you get one of them wrong, like you're just wrong about it. That's not great, but it's not the end of the world either. It shouldn't discredit every single thing that you've been talking about, because let's be honest, this is a professional disinformation campaign being run by the best people in the world at it, the CIA and the Mossad. So the fact that we got any of it right is amazing. So if you're going into the 9/11 rabbit hole and you go down a path that you thought was true and then you find out that it's not true, don't be discouraged. There's lots of that out there. It's by design. So just kind of keep plugging away and keep trying to understand it. The more you dig, the more it'll make sense. But you're going to find these dead ends. You're going to find these intentionally bogus stories that you come up against that sound plausible, and you incorporate that into your view of what happened on 9/11, and then it turns out that wasn't true. Then people go, oh, see, your whole story's bullshit. Yeah. It happened just like they said on the news. And you're like, no. One of the 50 points of my story was wrong, but it doesn't discredit the other 49. So I think it's important for people to, you know, to recognize and be humble and honest about this. Like, nobody has 9/11 figured out all the way. There are still little pockets of areas where you go, oh, I just don't know how this fits. And that's okay too. It doesn't mean that you have to have it all figured out to have an opinion on it. And it's really important that we continue to always look, because things come up, people, security clearances run out, people feel, you know, people get cancer and they say, well, I can finally talk now, so I'll talk and I'll tell my story. So there's always going to be information coming out, so it's important for us to kind of be aware.
1: I think that's a good place to wrap on it. What do you guys got coming up? I know you just said you had your Macroaggressions drop today. I'll put that in the show notes.
0: Yeah. Three shows a week now. I've got a Flashback Friday episode that just started a couple weeks ago. So we're just rotating in some of the older shows because the show got, I mean, there's just more people listening now, a whole lot more people listening now than when we started. And I think a lot of people didn't hear the old shows. So we've got a Friday episode that comes out that brings one out of the vault. Not the vault under Building 6, though. Just a vault.
2: Everybody needs to go listen to Macroaggressions ASAP. Go listen to the old stuff if you haven't heard it. If you want to follow me, go to Conspiracy Castle. You can hear me talk and yell about 9/11 all the time.
0: Oh, my God. Alex, your shit is the best, man. I've just got to say, it's so confusing for normies. They don't know what to make of it. You know, they don't know whether they love you or hate you, or if you're being respectful or completely disrespectful, or maybe both. I just fucking love it. I just think it's the greatest. I think you're doing the greatest work out there.
2: You're being too nice, dude. I'm not. I'm basically an autist, dude. I haven't even gotten started yet either. I'm telling you, I'm going to actually troll some people and really step it up. Like, I'm trying to get Lori Lightfoot. I got something for Portland that's going to be crazy. It's just they you know, you can only speak there so many times. And like, ever since I had a Portland City Council video that blew up, like, everybody's signing up to speak at Portland because they want to make fun of Ted Wheeler. So I guess what I'm trying to say is, it's not really – anybody can go act stupid at a city council meeting, but there is a way to try to turn this and actually, you know, poke fun at these people in power, these non-playable characters, and try to, like, humanize them or bring them down to our level. So I'm not doing anything special. I don't want to get any credit. You're being too nice. I really appreciate that. Anybody can act mentally insane in front of a group of people. I'm just extra good.
0: Not with a straight face, they can't. Not the way you do it.
1: You've been crushing it, man. Yeah, I couldn't even – I mean, I have a lot of, like, stage time, like, in theater and, like – in front of big crowds and stuff, and I still could not. There's no way I could do what you're doing, dude, and keep a straight face. It's great to see, and we need more of you. But I don't know how many people can pull it off like you can. You're a legend, Alex Stein. And shit, dude, it's pretty hard to get clipped on No Agenda as much as I think you've been on. Clips of you have been on No Agenda at least 3 times. Which is pretty impressive.
2: And they're not going to stop, dude. I got this next thing I'm doing in Portland is I'm not even in the video. It's going to be triple viral when I got going. I hope I don't get arrested for it, is all I'm going to say.
1: Uh-oh.
0: Well, for the listeners out there, our Twitter DM exchange between the three of us that has been going on for like 3 weeks when we were originally trying to schedule this. This episode was supposed to happen a couple weeks ago, but Alex sent one of the greatest messages in the history of Twitter messages, and it was that I can't do it right now. I'm trolling 6 different city council meetings.
2: Yeah, I know. That day, it's funny. That day, I called 6 different meetings at once. And dude, this is the last thing I'm going to say because we do have to end the shows. Dude, I got to start focusing and doing better trolls because it was going to where I'm like doing so many meetings. I was saying the wrong troll.
1: Getting your stories mixed up or your characters mixed up.
0: They got him.
1: I think we lost him.
0: They got him. They finally got him. They zeroed in on his location and they drone stroke him.
1: Oh, shit. Oh, man. Well, we'll give it a second, see if he comes back and can finish his thought.
0: Shit.
1: But yeah, OBDM's coming up 15 minutes. Rare Encounter also coming up in 15 minutes. And what's your next episode about there, Charlie?
0: I've got Johnny Vedmore coming on from Unlimited Hangout. We talk about Welcome Trust. Yeah, nice. Man, that's a good one. Yeah, so that'll be coming out pretty soon. I've been on a mad recording tear lately, so.
1: Hell yeah.
0: Just trying to gotta fight these globalists. Gotta fight the New World Order. Can't do it without money, though. Gonna need to sell some books.
1: Look, I need money.
0: Look, I need money.
3: I'm serious.
1: Yeah. Well, if you want to hear more of me prank calling Wendy's with an Alex Jones soundboard, I might be doing that again later on. I don't know. Alex is back.
2: I'm back. Yeah, my phone died. Now I got it on the charger so you can hear me. Sorry, I was on a full battery, and in 2 hours, it died. I can't believe that. But what a show. We talked about a lot today. I appreciate you guys sitting here and chopping it up with me. So thank you all.
1: It was a blast, man. You were saying, we'll close on this. You were saying that you were in so many doing so many council meetings, you were getting confused about which character you were playing or something?
2: This is what it was, because Charlie was joking with me. I sent that message like, "Oh, I can't. I'm trolling six different meetings." What I'm saying is getting to the point, there's so many different meetings to troll, and there's so many you can get into. It's like I was talking to St. Louis, but I thought I was talking to Raleigh, North Carolina, like right before the meeting. So I need to like focus and calm down and come up with quality over quantity, because there's so many opportunities in the future to troll these people. I don't need to just get in a rush. I need to like not try to do 10 trolls a day and focus on like hitting some big cities and hitting some big targets that actually make a dent instead of just hitting like so many and, you know, making small dents.
0: It's like our generation's Jerky Boys. You know,
2: exactly. Charlie, see, I'm not trying to yell you. That's exactly what this is. I don't consider this cutting edge at all, but I grew up listening to prank calls my whole life, thinking that's the funniest thing. Yeah. Howard Stern used to do prank calls. So this is just the new prank call. That's all that it's. Yeah. I'm not even doing anything special.
0: No, it's performative artwork. It's prank phone calls.
1: But you had the video component.
0: Dance.
2: Exactly. We would have never had Zoom, and we never thought that prank Zoom calling was a thing, but this is the new way. And trust me, maybe I'm the first guy that's like known for Zoom pranking, but dude, this is going to be a whole, like in the future.
1: You're a genre, you're a trendsetter, a genre creator. Yeah, I mean, one out of every three or so shows on here, I'll do prank calls. But yeah, it's just actually audio calls. It's a whole nother level of commitment when you're on camera pranking people. You got to be all in, dude. I love it, dude. You're a hero.
0: I love it, too.
2: It's different. Okay, I'm not a hero. I'm not a role model. But I do want to expose the New World Order and try to wake some people up. So I thank you for giving me the opportunity to try to do that a little bit.
1: Thank you, Alex. And Charlie, you're the man. I'll, as always, link people to your books. You're doing the Lord's work out there as well. And to close out here, I guess I'll play the clips we didn't get to. You know, Barry Jennings, that full 5 minute. I'll put that at the end of the episode. And
0: cool.
1: And what else? Yeah, some Silverstein stuff. And obviously, the links to everything will be in the show notes. I hope people check all that out. But yeah, Alex, Charlie, Godspeed.
2: Peace.
1: God bless you.
2: See you guys.
1: Peace out.
5: A new book called The Truth About September 11th claims to present evidence that the destruction of the World Trade Center was not the work of terrorists, but was in fact perpetrated by the U.S. government. With us, the much maligned book's author, William Gerard.
6: Most of the mainstream media, they're just too afraid to even have me on, so thank you.
5: Also joining us is Omar al-Farouk of al-Qaeda. He's an outspoken critic of what he calls Gerard's 9/11 conspiracy theories.
7: Yes, Michael, I assure you that is all this book is complete nonsense.
5: Mr. Gerard, how did you arrive at the conclusions in your book? Where are the facts?
6: Well, through scientific examination of Ground Zero. For example, the melted core. I mean, that was definitely evidence that there were thermite bombs that were used in bringing down those buildings.
7: I can assure you, we did not use thermite bombs. I did the research myself. It would not have worked. We flew an enormous airplane into a building. Okay, I think it is obvious what caused the building to crumble.
6: Why are you being so closed-minded to this, sir?
7: If more people would you just like have the courage. If you spent, 2 months in a mountain cave, sleeping on rocks, planning something really special, only to have someone take the credit away from you.
6: More
7: say, oh, no, you don't
6: the
7: deserve the credit
6: to
7: for
6: open
7: it.
6: Up their minds.
5: Mr. Gerard, why in the world would the U.S. government want to stage this attack on their own soil?
6: Greed, of course. And to increase the oil revenues, the weapons industry, and security industry, and these are all things that Bush and his puppet master Cheney, they've got their stakes in.
7: Bush's administration, they're a den of jackals. We certainly have common ground there. But what does not follow is why would they kill 3,000 of their own infidels?
6: Well, of course, because it was all part of their plan to build a case for the war in Iraq.
7: He was so smart to plan all of this. Why is his approval rating, in El Haman, and why is Osama bin Laden safe in somewhere?
5: Yes, the Iraq war has done serious damage to the Bush administration.
7: Here, look. I have names, phone numbers, everyone involved in this.
6: You've got to be kidding. Okay? Names and phone numbers.
7: I have here the voucher for the lessons, for the flight lessons.
6: This is obviously forced documents. I mean, come on. Did President Bush give you these himself?
7: This is Bush.
6: Most definitely.
7: Me and Bush, we go out, we hang. He goes,
6: why,
7: hey,
6: call
7: bring
6: the
7: on the forgery.
6: Master,
7: it is rubbish. Talking to you, he's like talking to a girl.
6: This is the kind of thing our government does.
5: I mean, let Mr. Farouk of al-Qaeda speak.
7: I have a suggestion for you. Why don't you go to the Washington Monument? Take the family. Let's let's say October 12th, 2009, around 3:04. Take a guided tour to the top, and just wait there. I think you will see that Al-Qaeda is very good at organizing things.
5: Gentlemen, thank you. Coming up when we come back, the 2008 baby pandas are in. We'll have lots of footage of that.
8: In the 6 years since the tragedy of 9/11, the Transportation Security Administration says it is keeping our airports safe and secure from attack. What are they? This Onion News Network Undercover Investigative Unit's special report may surprise you.
9: We go now to Brian Scott, live from Cedar Rapids.
10: Thank you, Brandon. I'm here at the Eastern Iowa Airport, where this morning we put the National Airline Security System to the test. We decided to see if TSA's so-called highly trained security personnel could prevent our undercover reporters from smuggling explosive materials on board Continental Flight 742 and detonating them an hour into the flight. Our reporters prepared for their assignment in their hotel rooms early this morning.
8: Brian, we can see that picture now. What exactly are they doing?
10: Yes, they took several components that, when combined, form an explosive device and then hid them inside their luggage. They then proceeded to the airport dressed as ordinary business travelers. Once there, they managed to take the bomb past airport security. They then proceeded to the metal detectors, and get this, Brandon, they walked right through with the bomb.
8: With everything the TSA has been telling us about our safety in the airports, how could this possibly happen?
10: Sorry to say, Brandon, it gets even worse. We have some audio from a 911 call. One of the passengers managed to use her cell phone after our reporters had taken over the main cabin. What you just heard, Brandon, was our reporter pistol whipping an innocent female passenger in the face while flight attendants did nothing.
8: That's just chilling.
10: And the same flight attendants did absolutely nothing to stop our reporter from assembling and detonating the bomb, killing everyone on board the flight.
8: I'm told they could not even subdue our reporter, Dan Baker, who, by the way, was in terrible shape.
10: No, you're absolutely right.
8: But tell me, Brian, have any steps been taken to detain or to punish these screeners responsible for this outrageous breach of security?
10: The personnel responsible for the lapse in security have been temporarily suspended. No word yet on whether there will be an investigation or even indictments related to the gross negligence.
8: Well, I'm sure all Americans hope this serves as a wake-up call to the FAA.
10: And the FBI, too. Everything required to make the bomb was purchased right on the Internet. It cost less than $300 and was delivered to our studio via standard mail. Viewers can get a full list of the components on our website.
8: Well, thank you, Brian. Now, after the break, we'll talk to relatives of the victims of Flight 742, many of whom are demanding answers from the government.

0: morning of September 11th, 2001, 19 men armed with box cutters directed by a man on dialysis in a cave fortress halfway around the world using a satellite phone and a laptop directed the most sophisticated penetration of the most heavily defended airspace in the world. Overpowering the passengers and the military combat trained pilots on four commercial aircraft before flying those planes wildly off course for over an hour without being molested by a single fighter interceptor. These 19 hijackers, devout religious fundamentalists who like to drink alcohol, snort cocaine, and live with pink-haired strippers, managed to knock down three buildings with two planes in New York. While in Washington, a pilot who couldn't handle a single-engine Cessna was able to fly a 757 in an 8,000-foot descending 270-degree corkscrew turn to come exactly level with the ground, hitting the Pentagon in the budget analyst office where DOD staffers were working on the mystery of the $2.3 trillion that Defense Secretary Donald Rumsfeld had announced missing from the Pentagon's coffers in a press conference the day before, on September 10th, 2001. Luckily, the news anchors knew who did it within minutes.
1: Osama bin Laden.
0: The pundits knew within hours.
2: Osama bin Laden.
0: The administration knew within the day.
3: Terrorists who committed these acts and those who harbor them.
0: And the evidence literally fell into the FBI's lap.
4: That a hijacker's passport was found blocks from the World Trade Center crash site, if you can believe that.
0: But for some reason, a bunch of crazy conspiracy theorists demanded an investigation into the greatest attack on American soil in history. That investigation was delayed, underfunded, set up to fail, a conflict of interest, and a cover-up from start to finish. It was based on testimony extracted through torture, the records of which were destroyed. It failed to mention the existence of WTC-7, Able Danger, PTEC, Sibel Edmonds, OBL and the CIA, and the drills of hijacked aircraft being flown into buildings that were being simulated at the precise same time that those events were actually happening. It was lied to by the Pentagon, the CIA, the Bush administration, and as for Bush and Cheney, well, no one knows what they told it because they testified in secret, off the record, not under oath, and behind closed doors. It didn't bother to look at who funded the attacks because that question is ultimately of little practical significance. Still, the 9/11 Commission did brilliantly, answering all of the questions the public had, except most of the victims' family members' questions, and pinned blame on all the people responsible, although no one so much as lost their job, determining the attacks were
5: failure of imagination.
0: Because
6: nobody in our government, at least, and I don't think the prior government that could envision flying airplanes into buildings.
0: Except the Pentagon, FEMA, NORAD, and the NRO. The DIA destroyed 2.5 terabytes of data on Able Danger, but that's okay because it probably wasn't important. The SEC destroyed their records on the investigation into the insider trading before the attacks, but that's okay because destroying the records of the largest investigation in SEC history is just part of routine record keeping. NIST has classified the data that they used for their model of WTC-7's collapse, but that's okay because knowing how they made their model of the collapse would jeopardize public safety. The FBI has argued that all material related to their investigation of 9/11 should be kept secret from the public, but that's okay because the FBI probably has nothing to hide. This man never existed, nor is anything he had to say worthy of your attention, and if you say otherwise, you are a paranoid conspiracy theorist and deserve to be shunned by all of humanity. Likewise him, him, him, and her. And her, and her, and him. Osama bin Laden lived in a cave fortress in the hills of Afghanistan, but somehow got away. Then he was hiding out in Tora Bora, but somehow got away. Then he lived in Abbottabad for years, taunting the most comprehensive intelligence dragnet employing the most sophisticated technology in the history of the world for a decade, releasing video after video with complete impunity and getting younger and younger as he did so, before finally being found in a daring SEAL team raid which wasn't recorded on video, in which he didn't resist or use his wife as a human shield, and in which these crack special forces operatives panicked and killed this unarmed man, supposedly the best source of intelligence about those dastardly terrorists on the entire planet. Then they dumped his body in the ocean before telling anyone about it. Then a couple dozen of that team's members died in a helicopter crash in Afghanistan. This is the story of 9/11, brought to you by the media which told you the hard truths about
7: his head could be seen to move violently forward.
0: And
8: they took the babies out of incubators.
0: And
9: mobile production facilities.
0: And
10: the rescue of Jessica Lynch.
0: If you have any questions about this story, you are a batshit, paranoid, tinfoil, dog-abusing baby hater and will be reviled by everyone. If you love your country and or freedom, happiness, rainbows, rock and roll, puppy dogs, apple pie, and your grandma, you will never ever express doubts about any part of this story to anyone. Ever. This has been a public service announcement by the friends of the FBI, CIA, NSA, DIA, SEC, MSM, White House, NIST, and the 9/11 Commission. Because ignorance is strength.
11: As I told you guys before, it's very funny. I was on my way to work, and traffic was excellent. I received a call that a small Cessna had hit the World Trade Center. And I was asked to go and man the Office of Emergency Management. at the World Trade Center 7 on the 23rd floor. As I arrived there, there were police all in the lobby. They showed me the way to the elevator. We got up to the 23rd floor. Me and Mr. Hess, who I didn't know was Mr. Hess at the time, we got to the 23rd floor. We couldn't get in. We had to go back down. Then security and police took us to the freight elevators, where they took us back up, and we did get in. Upon arriving into the OEM EOC, we noticed that everybody was gone. I saw coffee that was on the desk. Still, the smoke was still coming off the coffee. I saw half-eaten sandwiches. And only me, Mr. Hess, was up there. After I called several individuals, one individual told me that to leave and leave right away. Mr. Hess came running back in and said, "We're the only ones up here. We got to get out of here." He found the stairwell. So we subsequently went to the stairwell and we're going. After I called several individuals, one individual told me that to leave and leave right away. Mr. Hess came running back in and said, "We're the only ones up here. We got to get out of here." He found the stairwell. So we subsequently went to the stairwell and we're going down the stairs. When we reached the sixth floor, the landing that we were standing on gave way. There was an explosion and the landing gave way. And I was left there hanging. I had to climb back up, and now I had to walk back up to the eighth floor. After getting to the eighth floor, everything was dark. It was dark, and it was very, very hot. Very hot. I asked Mr. Hess to test the phones as I took a fire extinguisher and broke out the windows. Once I broke out the windows, I could see outside below me. I saw police cars on fire, buses on fire. I looked one way, the building was there. I looked the other way, it was gone. I was trapped in there for several hours. I was trapped in there when both buildings came down. The firefighters came. They came to the window, and because I was going to come out on the fire hose. I didn't want to stay there any longer. It was too hot. I was going to come out on the fire hose. They came to the window, and they started yelling, "Do not do that. It won't hold you." And then they ran away. See, I didn't know what was going on. That's when the first tower fell. When they started running, the first tower was coming down. I had no way of knowing that. Then I saw them come back. Now I saw them come back with more concern on their faces. Then they ran away again. The second tower fell. So as they turned and ran the second time, the guy said, "Don't worry, we'll be back for you." And they did come back. This time they came back with 10 firefighters. And they kept asking, "Where are you? We don't know where you are." I said, "I'm on the north side of the building," because when I was on the stairs, I saw north side. Excuse me. All this time, I'm hearing all type of explosions. All this time, I'm hearing explosions. And I'm thinking that maybe it's the buses around me that were on fire, the cars are on fire. But I don't see but I'm still hearing these explosions. When they finally got to us, and they took us down to what they called the lobby, because I asked them, I said, "When we got down there," I said, "Where are we?" He said, "This was the lobby." And I said, "You got to be kidding me." It was total ruins. Total ruins. Now, keep in mind, when I came in there, the lobby had nice escalators. It was a huge lobby. And for me to see what I saw was unbelievable. And the firefighter that took us down kept saying, "Do not look down." And I kept saying, "Why?" He said, "Do not look down." And we were stepping over people. And you can feel when you're stepping over people. They took us out through a hole. I don't know who made this hole in this wall. That's how they got us out. They took us out through a hole, through the wall, to safety.
1: Luckily for all, the stalemate was broken when a real estate tycoon named Larry Silverstein, who already owned Building 7, offered to purchase a 99-year lease for the Twin Towers.
2: 76 years old, and look at him go. He walks fast, talks fast, and is always, always selling.
1: Silverstein seemed in a big hurry to close the deal. Even though he had been hospitalized for a car accident during the bidding operations, he asked his doctors to take him off the morphine so the deal could be finalized.
12: So I told the doctor, I said, kill the morphine, and I got to get my people in here, because you can't think with morphine. So they let the morphine run down. The pain was terrible, but I brought everybody together, and that's when we framed our best and final bid.
1: On July 24th, 2001, Larry Silverstein celebrated the acquisition of the Twin Towers with a public ceremony.
2: Silverstein signed the lease on the World Trade Center just 6 weeks before 9/11.
1: He then took out an insurance policy covering the Twin Towers for $3.2 billion in case of total destruction. Silverstein then began spending every morning of the week in his new office in the North Tower.
12: And so my mornings were spent at the Trade Center, and then by noon I was back uptown.
1: But on September 11, luckily for him, Silverstein didn't go to work. Even though he had already scheduled a business meeting in the North Tower, he found out that his wife had made an appointment for him at the dermatologist.
2: The morning of September 11th, Silverstein was scheduled to have breakfast at the restaurant at the top of the North Tower. He canceled at the last minute at the insistence of his wife, Clara, who wanted him to go see his dermatologist.
12: That particular morning, my wife, God bless her, had made an appointment for me at the doctor. And I said, okay, yes, dear, I'll go.
2: Everyone who was in that restaurant that morning perished.
12: And then, just minutes later, received a telephone call that turned on a television set and witnessed this horrendous circumstance.
1: This is how, on the evening of September 11, Larry Silverstein found himself in control of some 12 million square feet of new office space to be built on some of the most valuable real estate in the world. And since the terrorist attacks had been two separate events, contended Silverstein, the insurance companies would have to pay him $7 billion to rebuild what he has always been calling My Three Towers.
12: I will spend $7 billion on My Three Towers.
1: Eventually, a settlement was reached for $4.5 billion, which was still one-third more than the amount initially insured by Silverstein. And since on September 11, due to the terrorist attacks,

0: 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Tell him to spread the news. 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They'll give you 10% off discount code for, you have any black friends? 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I mean, it's not like they never say it at all, but they say it less than Joe Rogan. Tell your black friends that. 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I don't think it's asking too much.
1: Reopen that 9/11 investigation. What really happened there?
2: That's right. Prismo is nothing but the dream of a wrinkly old man.
3: What if the whole world was just some goof's dream? Man, that would be stupid.
4: Whoa!
3: Oh, wait a minute. What is this? This couldn't be a... Oh, God! Permanent opposing industrial strength magnetic bed. Hand-hewn from a single tree. Oh, man, look at this mattress. What is it? Smells like a blend of cashmere. Mohair, silk, and wool, maybe. The thread count on this is in the thousands. And it's filled with... down feathers of a baby griffin. That's illegal? Glass of milk. This feels like a trap designed by some kind of sick genius. Well, hats off to you, sir or madame. Your trap was a success. Oh, my blahs. It's like I'm getting Eskimo kisses from an army of angels.

0: Awaken to your dream, Finn and Jake.
1: Whoa! Who are you?
2: I am the Dream Warrior. I've summoned you here to hang with me in your together dream.
1: Are you gonna show us a move to beat the farm?
2: First listen, then wake up.
1: All right.
2: I have cheap cars. My cars are cheap.
3: My cars are cheap.
2: But they drive bad when I turn out the lights.
3: Turn out the lights.
2: These sweatpants have another name.
3: Another name.
1: Yeah. Don't you always call sweatpants give up on life pants, Jake?
4: I do, because peeps need to respect themselves when they leave the house. Even if it's just for ice cream or TP or whatevs.
2: Two shiny golden apples, ripe enough to bite.
3: Bite.

0: That's all I gotta say for now. Get lost.
1: What is going on here, Dream Warrior?
2: Yeah, what's this all about?
0: Nap's over, sorry.
2: Ow! Oh, that was a good nap.
3: Having good naps, it's episode 145 of Apt in the Six-Pack with Spencer and Lori. And of Bull After Bull, we're here for Dreams Part 2.
4: Come on in, my friends.
5: Woo!
6: All right. Woo! I'm excited about it, man.
7: Hell yeah.
6: Been looking forward to this one for
3: a year and a half or something.
6: Something like that.
3: Yeah.
7: Too long.
8: It was all a dream.
3: Is that Biz Markie? Who was that?
6: Biggie.
3: Oh, okay. Wow.
9: I'm trapped in this dream. I can't wake up.
3: I set out to pull some like kind of profound dream clips like I tried to do last time, and I pretty much all I got was a bunch of ISOs.
6: I got 4 clips literally right before I logged on here. Just cut it out of the, I got that Biggie Smalls, I got the couple Aerosmith ones that, you know, you would need.
10: Dream on, dream on.
3: Cretchit has a clip. I guess he has the software to isolate audio from the vocals from the music.
6: Oh yeah, those are nice.
3: So he has some Motley Crue ISOs. They're awesome. Like Maya, just from Kickstart My Heart. It's just Maya.
6: This one has been like repeating in a loop in my head like all the time. The.
11: I'm just a
6: It's crazy. It just over and over again.
3: It's a good one.
6: Over and over again.
3: Yeah, it's a good one.
2: How come you know so much about dreams and stuff?
9: Because I sleep a lot.
2: Yeah.
3: I just have a bunch of Adventure Time stuff.
2: How long was that?
9: 7 long, harrowing seconds.
6: I watched that clip and you sent it to me. That was a good one.
3: That show has like the... I don't know. Like it's more profound and it has more intricacies and storyline than something like Star Wars does, I think.
6: Yeah.
3: I know it's so.
6: The visuals are really compelling too. I always thought in that show, like.
3: Mm-hmm. Yeah, it's well probably done. The only kids show that talks about dimethyltryptamine for sure.
6: Likely.
9: Our dreams must be linked for some reason.
6: We did watch a couple of few episodes of that. What'd you call it?
7: Dream Corp.
6: Yeah, Dream Corp.
3: I just finished the show, and earlier I have today. To say, yeah, I like aspects of it. I really like the Waking Life 2.0 animation, where like they took the rotoscope,
6: yeah,
3: style of Waking Life and made it better. The problem with the show is I kept thinking it was about to get like way more profound than it ever really got.
6: Oh, really?
3: I mean, it's like dark comedy, so there's like, it's definitely not the type of show I would recommend tripping and watching for sure. It's too gross. Like the doctor to go into people's dreams puts the USB ports in his palms, and and they're all infected and shit. I'm like, oh, God.
6: Yeah, that's like the nastiest part for sure. For me, when he keeps on jamming those USBs into the back of his hands, like, oh my goodness.
3: I don't know what episode did you watch?
6: We watched the dad's one.
3: Yeah, that one was funny.
7: Yeah, guy and a dad.
6: I can never remember that actor's name. He's on the Pizza Hut commercial now.
3: Craig Robinson.
6: Yeah. That's it.
3: And then what was the
7: and
3: other
7: then Fear Heights.
3: Oh yeah, that one was cool. I think they got the best stuff they did was probably in the first season, but I couldn't think of a specific episode because I hadn't watched the first season in a while. But yeah, I don't know. I like the concept of the show. I just felt like they could have done so much more with it, more than what they did. It never really got. It never really got into Waking Life territory as far as philosophy or anything like that.
6: What does it mean? It was just more like, what do you dream about? And then, like, we'll present a bunch of wacky, visually shocking stuff.
3: Yeah.
6: Lots of shock factor stuff, for sure.
3: What was the movie, Lauren, you recommended to me? Because I haven't had time to watch it yet, but you texted it to me.
7: Paprika. And there was a lot of dream core that reminded me of that, because they're using dreams as almost like therapy, you know, like, okay, here's your problem in waking life. Let's address it in your dreams, you know? try
3: okay,
7: and,
3: so it is the it's the same concept, yeah. Then
7: yeah, yep.
3: That's cool.
7: And yeah. The protagonist, her dream character is Paprika. She goes in there and watches what's going on and saves people from falling into the same trap over and over again.
3: Yeah, I have to watch
7: but
3: the
7: then
3: dubbed
7: it, but
3: version.
7: Shit hits the fan, man.
3: Yeah, I've got it on my list. I just haven't had time to get to it. But yeah, I'm excited to watch that. I liked The Science of Sleep, even though I hate subtitles and I hate Canadians and I hate French people. And it had all three of those in there.
6: Yeah. No, there's a lot of reasons why it shouldn't work. And yet it does, I think, really well.
3: Yeah. Yeah. The wife and I watched that one. That was a fun movie. My favorite part about it was just the interesting and creative visual stuff they did in that. It was some really cool stuff.
6: Yeah, the dream sequences, like when they turn the sink on and there's like that blue cellophane stop animation.
3: Yeah.
6: For the water coming out, that kind of stuff. Like some of those dream sequence visuals are really relatable. I love when that's done well in movies and television, when you can capture either like a really good dream sequence or trip sequence that's like, if that's done strongly enough, like it can pull you back into sort of almost a flashback moment.
7: Yep.
3: Yeah. Outside of like small videos that, you know, they're only a handful of minutes long. The only full length movie I've seen that really nailed the trip / dream world was Doctor Strange. That shit was the Marvel movie.
6: Oh, okay. Yeah, I haven't seen that.
3: That's the plot kind of falls apart in the third act, and it's not, it's a decent movie. But just watching it for the visuals alone, and especially the sequence when his soul leaves his body, is like mind-bogglingly close to what it's like to be on just way too many mushrooms or like a DMT trip. It's or a lucid dream. It's like, I was honestly shocked by how well they nailed it when I saw that movie. I'd highly recommend that, with the emphasis on the high part.
6: Hey.
3: Yeah.
6: You ever
5: Out dreams? Nice.
6: Ba-bam. You have any good dreams IRL lately? How's the dreaming
3: been? I'll tell you what my Monday, Tuesday, Wednesday dream schedule has been like.
6: Okay.
3: So on Monday, and it's especially now that I've had a chance to put the name to the faces at the Nashville meetup. So I fall asleep usually. I get about to intermission of behind the schemes. It's been a long day. And I feel like I'm having a conversation. I fall asleep listening to it about, you know, 2 hours into the show, hour and a half into the show. And I think I'm having a conversation in real life with Booberry and Lavish pretty much every Monday night while I'm dreaming. It's kind of freaky.
6: Nice.
3: And then Tuesday, I do the same thing with Bull After Bull. Because it's like you're asleep, but you're hearing your guys' voices, you know?
7: Yeah.
6: Yeah. Yep.
3: And so I think I'm talking to you, like, and I'm part of the conversation, but then sometimes I'll wake up and be like, well, what the fuck? And then Wednesday, it's awesome. The weirdest dreams because it's Nick the Rat.
7: Oh, yeah.
3: And he's going to have Dvorak on tonight. I don't know if it's live or pre-recorded, but I'm excited for
6: Very
3: that.
6: Cool.
3: Yeah. But yeah, so that it's, I mean, it's kind of creepy and freaky, but that's usually how my dreams go. Cause like I the first time I discovered that phenomenon was like maybe 4 years ago. I fell asleep listening to No Agenda and I thought I was talking to Adam and John. I woke up and I'm like, oh God, I'm listening to a fucking podcast. And now it's like a regular thing since you guys' shows are about, I got to get up to take care of the baby at like 6 a.m. So I'm always falling asleep listening.
6: Yeah. Right, so that's pretty cool actually. Yeah.
3: I don't know. Before I get into like weird dreams, I know you had the Christopher Battles dream.
6: Yeah. Did you hear the Christopher Battles dream?
3: Yeah.
6: I probably should just
7: retell it.
6: Probably should just tell it again. Cause it's funny and weird. Christopher Battles, I have not met in person, but
11: look at him.
6: He was in my dream. We were driving like a Mini Cooper. He was driving. I was in the passenger seat in downtown Kansas City. For some reason, all the roads were like, I don't know, kind of narrow. And it was almost like a giant Hot Wheels track throughout the city, really, when I think back about it. Only totally flat, like no guard edge rails or anything like that. And so we're driving up in the air, and we're like almost, I don't know, probably 30 some odd stories in the air, driving toward a skyscraper, and then there's this like tunnel in the skyscraper, so it's just like the road goes through the building and then through on the other side. So we're driving through, and I'm just like, I look to the left as Christopher Bell's. I'm like, oh, this is interesting. And then he just like, before we get to the tunnel, he starts drifting right, and then just right off the side of the road. And he just goes, oh no.
3: Oh no.
6: In the air, like, that's all he said. It was just like, oh no. And then I just felt like the acceleration of falling, you know, just like, started like a rocket going down to the ground. And I was just like, oh, this is it. You know, we're just going to die in this car falling off of a road way up in the air. Kind of a weird way to go. So like, I don't know. I grabbed the seatbelt and like buckled it in as we're falling. Cause I was like, well, fuck, if there's one way out, maybe it's this, but I'm pretty sure we're hosed. And then like in my head, I was just thinking like, is this what it means to stay dangerous? And then I woke up like right before we smashed into the ground. But I was dead. I was just like reserved to my fate for sure. Just like, wow, we're really going to die because Christopher Battles drove off the side of the road in a Mini Cooper. This is crazy.
3: Do you ever get like scared, like wake up in like cold sweat, scared dreams?
6: Sometimes.
7: Rarely, but yeah.
6: Sometimes, yeah.
3: I haven't had, and knock on wood here, I haven't had one of those in years. And I think it's, I don't know if it's partially because of how much time I spent, even though I don't do it as much very often, very, very rarely. But since I spent so much time lucid dreaming and practicing that, I don't know what it is, but even somehow in the back of my mind, like the most horrifying shit could be happening. And I'm never really, I'm like very passive. And like, I don't know why, but I never, like there could be like death, carnage, like, I don't know. I had a dream worms were coming out of my arms and I was just pulling them out like nonchalantly, like, okay,
6: oh,
3: this is,
6: yeah.
3: Like, it's like just shit like that where it's
6: similar
3: like,
6: to that. Yeah.
3: But it's like stuff that should like absolutely freak me out doesn't anymore. Like I've only had like one dream that actually I woke up terrified and it was, I don't know, like 6 months ago or something, maybe 8 months. And I talked about with Mad Chuck when he was on. But yeah, most dreams, like no matter how bad they get, they don't freak me out, and I don't know why.
6: Yeah, like when I woke up from the Christopher Battles dream, there was definitely this huge sense of relief of like, oh cool, I'm not gonna die. But like in the dream, I was totally just reserved to the fate, you know what I mean? I was just like, well,
7: yeah,
6: we're fucked, you know. Like I was just like, oh, this is how we go out. It's kind of weird, but here we go. Like I wasn't terrified or anything like that. I wasn't like screaming or sweating or I was just like, and the stomach was like, you could just feel it. It was weird the how like physical it was.
3: Like the acceleration when you go down a drop on a roller coaster and your balls are, yeah, in your stomach. Yeah,
6: exactly. Only it just kept accelerating, you know, like, ugh. On the roller coaster, there's like a point where it plateaus. And in this dream, like until the moment I woke up, it just kept getting more intense and more intense and more intense. Like you felt like it was like the most intense it possibly could be. And then it just kept going. There was no ceiling to it. A little bit, yeah. Wild.
7: I love when you teased that dream on No Agenda Social, and then Christopher Battles commented and said, oh no.
6: Yeah. It was kind of crazy, man.
3: Oh yeah, because he said oh no in the dream, and then before.
6: Yeah, yeah, that was like, that was the only words he said in my dream was oh no. And then when I was like, I had a dream about Christopher Battles, I'm going to talk about it Tuesday, he replied and was like, oh no. Having known nothing about the dream or anything.
3: And it's not like he's famous for saying, oh, no. So
6: yeah,
7: No.
6: He's famous for saying, stay dangerous, Christopher Battles. No agenda social.
3: So, Lorraine, you got a recent dream?
7: Well, not in line with this, but you were talking about waking up in a cold sweat, which has brought this old dream top of mind for me right now. And it was before I was a mom, but while we lived in this house, so it had to be like 6 or 7 years ago, maybe. And it's the only time I've experienced one of those dreams where I thought I was awake, but I wasn't. Like, you thought you woke up from the dream, you're like, oh, thank goodness. And I don't know what was going on, but I was at this camp, like a summer camp, and it was nighttime and it was raining, and all these people were just running for their lives, and it was like lightning out. So I was like, oh, they're afraid they're gonna get struck by lightning, I guess. And then there's like a whispering voice, and I'm like, is this gonna be like Friday the 13th, like a Jason dream? What's going on? It just kept saying like psycho. And I was like, all right, this is a little bit weird. And then I started seeing this like shadow lady in my peripheral, and I was like, oh, okay, great. It's some like grudge character. And I woke up before I could figure out what it was. I was like, oh, thank goodness. I'm in my bed. Everything's fine. I look at the foot of my bed, and there's this fucking shadow figure of a lady. And then I was like, for real, woke up and nothing there, but sweating so bad. Scared the life out of me.
11: I mean, look at him. God.
7: Ugh, did not like that.
3: Yeah, I think
7: It was weird because like it sounded, everyone was saying psycho, but it was like with a Japanese accent, so it was like psycho. And I looked it up, and it meant something like nothing, like extraordinary or something or other. I was like, okay, well, at least it doesn't mean like you're gonna die or something. But yeah, that was freaky. Only like Inception moment.
3: The sleep paralysis shit freaks me out because I've had that happen two or three times, but never with like a being, usually like the shadow figure with red eyes or whatever people always describe at the end of the bed. But Robin, this chick we went to church with, was on here for an episode we did about cryptids. She told this story that was like fucking terrifying, which was she was running from like this giant like jackrabbit, like frothing at the mouth, crazy eyed, like huge, like when you shave a dog or a rabbit, it's like got like loose pink skin. It's like this huge like thing, like twice not twice her size, but the size of her, and chasing her like through the woods and shit. And it pins her down, and she wakes up, and she actually is awake. And for like a few solid seconds, she can't move. She's in sleep paralysis, and she's in her bed, and it's like pinned her down and frothing on her face. And I was like, oh fuck that.
7: Yeah, no, thank you.
3: Yeah, no.
6: Yeah, I think since
12: How's
6: we last...
12: How's it going, Texas?
3: Sorry.
6: Since we last sat down... No, you're good, man. I took, like, probably at least 6 different dream notes. Different stuff. And I've noticed that, like, the oldest ones are the least specific, and they're like super brief. In fact, like the first one, I just like jotted down 3 dreams in one.
3: My dream journal is like one sentence per dream, because it's like if I just remind myself of this part, I'll know what it is, and then I look at it and I'm like, I have no idea what this was.
6: And then I've got all the way up to today, where literally earlier I slept, because I've been sleeping a lot over the past 4 days because I hit this fucking kidney stone and just like, really, really wrecking me out. And so I slept from like, I don't know, from like noon 30 to 4-ish, and had like a fucking an intricate kind of 2-layer dream with a lot of different scenes. And I've got just like these schizo looking notes on it through the whole page of paper. But like my earliest ones, I just have dreams like 1, 2, and 2.5, I guess, because 2 went into the third one, maybe. But dreams, 1, boobs came to house, we missed the meetup, which was right before we all went to Nashville.
7: Oh.
6: I had a dream that Boobery came over to our house, and for whatever reason, you know, I think he ended up having to drive because his plane got canceled or something. No, I don't know what it was in the dream, because now I'm confusing it.
7: With real life,
6: what happened. But in the dream, like, he was hanging out, and then we just, like, ended up bullshitting for so long that we, like, missed going to Nashville. We, like, didn't go. We just, like, stayed at our house the whole time.
3: Oh, damn.
6: And then I had 2, Manny and other fam at house. Now, I can't even remember this one because it's been a few months. Some of my family members were over at the house, and someone was online and found noagenda.jews.social and made some big deal about it. My uncle's Jewish. And so, like, they were, like, trying to say that, like, No Agenda was like his bad place because they had like noagenda.jews.social.
3: That's where all the Jewish producers hang out.
6: Yeah, I don't know. And then...
3: Oh, I guess you were waiting for this this drop.
11: Oh, you're Jewish, right?
6: You're Jewish, right? Yeah. 2.5 says, Lorian called ambulance for girl and pigeon. Girl had mushroom growing in eye. When pulled off stem, fell in eye socket, but was easily retrieved. Pigeon was vibrantly colored and soft. Oh, I do remember that pigeon, actually, now that I'm reading it. Don't know what was wrong with it. Had something edgy about police written on its chest. So some of these notes, like on the earlier notes I was taking, are just not very helpful. Like I can recall, now that I read that, I recall the pigeon. It was like super vibrant.
12: Is colorful. That something we should be concerned with?
7: Yes! Man, you didn't tell me that dream.
6: No, a lot of these I don't like. I don't know.
7: Your blueberry dream reminds me of my No Agenda conference dream that I had.
6: Yeah.
7: I remember talking about On the Bowl a long time ago, way before Nashville, so I didn't have faces with names. But there was a... it was like the National No Agenda Conference, and it was going down in Kansas City. How convenient. And so we went there, and I'm hearing people and going to meeting people and whatever. And then I heard Lavish across the room. And so I like go to find him, and it's the fucking lead singer of Coheed and Cambria. But with Lavish's voice.
3: Oh, whoa. Oh, wow.
7: Not so far off. Look-wise.
6: Claudia.
3: Yeah, I've been trying to imagine, like, Coheed and Cambria had Lavish's voice, because the singer Coheed and Cambria, like, when I first heard, was it Welcome Home, one of their big ones?
6: Ooh. Yeah.
7: Yep.
3: Yeah, they're like,
7: you should have been.
3: I thought for sure that was a woman. I was like, oh, that's a chick. Yeah. Rock Band 2, Metal I chick. Think. Yeah, Rock Band 2. Shout out.
6: He's just like this huge Pacific Islander-looking dude. He looks like the Rock's character in that Moana movie, kind
7: of. Oh, yeah.
11: Twist me up! Give me more twisting!
8: It was all a dream!
5: Make out dreams? Nice!
6: You ever have sexy dreams?
3: Well, with the last dream show we did a whole segment on wet dreams, if you remember that.
6: I remember that, yeah. That's where the our voicemail segment came from, at least partially.
3: Oh, yeah, sort the of, post right? thing, yeah, but, wet dream on.
6: Because it was like...
3: Wet dream on.
6: I had a dream last night, was real wet and long.
3: Yeah.
7: Wet dream on, wet dream on.
3: Yeah. Dream on, dream on. Wet dream on. Dream on. Yeah, but there was like,
6: I never get to
3: finish in the dreams.
6: Yeah.
3: That hasn't happened since like middle school.
6: Same.
3: Which is nice because I don't have to clean my boxers.
6: Isn't that weird? Like, some of these storylines that you got running in your dream, they never like conclude. Like, I don't think I've ever nut in a wet dream that I've had ever. Not that I can remember specifically. And
3: not since like seventh grade.
6: I've had plenty of dreams where I'm falling and I've never hit the ground. And they say but it sounds like one of those dumb things that just people always say that like you never hit the ground in the dream because if you did, you actually would die in real life or some shit.
3: I hit the ground in dreams and I end up actually hitting my like I think we talked about that last time, like that dream where I was falling like forever. It felt like off a skyscraper and I hit the ground and I had rolled out of bed.
6: Oh, oof. Yeah.
3: And I remember
6: because there's a couple of things that are coming to mind too, and I'm not sure if I mentioned them last time, but one of them in like the how it translates to real life is I had a dream that I was like in the forest and like running through the forest and getting caught in spider webs just constantly, and then it would just be like more and more of them, and like the more I fought them, like the more spider webs got on me.
3: You're
6: until I was just like,
3: sheet.
6: And I was, I was like, I woke up all twisted in the fucking blankets like an
3: classic.
6: Idiot.
3: Yeah.
6: I was just like, what the fuck is this all about? How did that happen? How does that happen?
3: Yeah. And then they had that one where I was like, this dude was going to set off like a nuke or a bomb or something. This is like this creepy old bald guy. And I'm like trying to stop him, chasing him down. And right when he sets off the bomb, it's like, boom, I wake up and there's like a huge like lightning right by the house. And it's just loud thunder. And I was like, fuck.
7: Oh,
3: so it's like, how does that work? How does that, I don't know. How do magnets crazy. Work?
6: How the fuck do they work? I don't know.
9: Our dreams must be linked for some reason.
6: Dreams. My dreams aren't really linked at all. They're like all over the place. Helter skelter, man.
3: I've been.
7: That's a problem.
3: Go ahead.
7: I was just going to say, I feel like I have like 20 dreams in a night. And so I'll remember like images from a bunch of different ones, but they don't make any sense when I try and put them together awake.
6: Yeah, yeah. I was thinking about this earlier, and it's like there's a few factors that help me remember dreams. And I always, because I get the same sense. I feel like we dream all the time, but it's the key is not like having or not having the dreams. It's remembering them once you wake up. And so I feel like I have dreams more often, meaning I remember them more often when I'm either sleeping at an irregular time or in a different place. So like if I go on vacation or if we're like up at my dad's house, I remember dreams like a little bit more readily there. And then lately, like when I've been sleeping during the day because of the painkillers and this kidney thing, I've had like weird ass dreams that I can remember.
3: So that's why you took the Percocet, because of the kidney stone.
6: Yeah, that's what
3: you said. The Percocet's kicking in. I was like, all right, party in the night.
6: Woo. Yeah, it's not recreational. It's just like, got a little sharp bastard kicking around in the inside of my fucking junk. I didn't want to be like, during the podcast. I can start that after. I was starting that like right in the post stream. I was doing the little oof groans last night, but we got that done.
3: Nice. Have you gotten any of them out, or it's just the one?
6: They told me it's just one in there, and it's not come out yet. I feel like there's like tiniest flakes, because they gave me this little funnel with a strainer on it.
3: Oh boy,
11: it's going down, ladies and gentlemen. Whoa.
6: Yeah. So I gotta like piss in a cup and then pour all the piss through the strainer, just to watch. Because I don't know. I feel like I'll know when it comes out. You know what I mean?
3: Are you gonna mount it on the wall if it's like a big old kidney stone?
6: I don't know.
3: You could name it. It'll be like your fourth kid.
6: Might just swallow it and go.
3: This
6: for
3: one came out of me.
13: Too bad you don't have a pain fetish, because then you could come as the kidney stone passes, and it would kind of like lube up the kidney stone exit as well. So I mean, if you think about it, that's actually the responsible way to handle this, is to develop a pain fetish before you pass the kidney stone.
6: That's not a bad bad idea. On Rare Encounter earlier, they were talking about what the fuck they call that? Sounding? I don't know. It's something like really innocuous sounding, but I think it's literally called sounding. But it's like, man, enlarging.
13: That's kind of gross. Urethra? That's kind of gross. Don't bring that up. That's kind of gross.
6: Pretty nasty.
3: Wait, what is it? Hey Noah, by the way, how's it going?
13: Hi. I've been listening this entire time, so I'm just gonna pretend like I've been here the whole time. So.
6: Nice.
3: I've been waiting
6: for me again.
3: I've been waiting for months to play this clip again.
14: Noah, good God, man, you're the co-host of a talk show, and you can't show up on time to record?
3: Roger Stone, Roger Stone, everybody.
13: It's true.
3: No, we're glad you're here, Noah. I don't get to use that clip often enough. It's
13: Roger Stone speaks the truth.
3: I should have gotten a better Roger Stone clip that would use that I could use more than just when you show up late. But he made $100 off me, so that's okay.
13: Well, there you go. It took him like 13 seconds to record the clip, so, you know.
3: It's longer. I was going to jump in earlier
13: in comments about you not having to change your boxers anymore because, you know, you don't, you know, have wet dreams anymore. And I was like, oh, well, you don't shit yourself anymore either?
3: Not usually.
13: Have you ever done that?
3: I've sharted my pants more recently than I've creamed them.
13: No, like in your sleep. Have any of you guys ever shit yourself in your sleep?
6: I've peed a number of times.
3: I've always had, because
6: I'm dreaming that I'm peeing.
7: Yeah, pee for me.
6: But I've never pooped.
13: I think as a teenager, I shit myself in my sleep when I was like, I had a horrible fever. And it was no fun.
11: Sound too good.
13: Yeah, I think the smell woke me up.
6: Oh, no.
3: Oh, God. Yeah, I had a dream like Noah. I think he was like Noah and Cameron and Caleb and I were at Bonnaroo and we were at the comedy tent and we were... It's like this would never happen. Bonnaroo would never do a booking like this, but it was Milo Yiannopoulos who was at Bonnaroo in the comedy tent. And I'm like watching him on stage. I'm like, I gotta piss so bad. And I go outside and I go to one of the Bonnaroo porta potties and I'm pissing on it, but the piss is like getting all over my legs and my thighs. I'm like, what the fuck? Why can't I get this in the fucking in the porta potty? And I wake up and I've just pissed the fucking bed bad. I was like, oh my God. That's the only time in the last several years that I've pissed the bed. But that one was like, yeah, it was like I was having a dream that I had to pee so bad. I finally found somewhere to pee and I just couldn't get it in the pee hole.
13: That's the problem with having dreams that are too real.
3: That was very unrealistic.
13: You don't wake up.
3: I should have known it was a dream because Milo would never be in the comedy tent at Bonnaroo.
13: Yeah, I mean, I've been listening to you guys describe your dreams, and a lot of them sound like, I mean, they're all like really vivid dreams. You know, I don't know that I've heard any of you guys describe like a lucid dream yet, though.
6: I've had a couple, but for me, lucidity typically will tend to like break the dream up or end it.
13: Right.
7: Right. Yeah. Right. Same. Closest I get is flipping the light switch and it doesn't work. And then I think, oh, I'm dreaming. And then I wake up and I'm like, fuck, I shouldn't have thought that I'm dreaming.
3: Well, that's the first step. Once you do that enough, you eventually won't wake up every time. But what's been happening to me is I'll realize I'm dreaming for like a certain amount of time, but then I'll just forget I'm dreaming and continue with the dream. So it's like, oh yeah, I'm dreaming. And then I start doing stuff, but then like something will distract me and make me forget it's a dream. And then I'm just thinking it's a real life.
13: Right. And then you have to remember that it's a dream like multiple times throughout the dream to gain control back again.
3: Yep.
13: Yeah.
14: I'm trapped in this dream. I can't wake up.
13: I've had very vivid dreams like my whole life. I've never had a lucid dream up until like a month ago. My first lucid dream.
3: What'd you do?
13: Incredible. And I've had two since then, I think.
3: So how have your lucid dreams gone?
13: So the first one... I mean, I'm a little bit fucked up right now, so I can't remember what it was exactly that made me think, wait a second, am I dreaming? But I remember, because I'm epileptic, so I stay in my house a lot. I work from home. I stay in my house, and I walk around my area like that's around my house, you know? Gotcha. So my dreams usually are in that landscape, or I've created some alien landscape. You know, it's one or the other. So in this dream, I'm in my home, and... I just remember like walking throughout my house, you know, doing stuff. I can't remember what it was. Maybe an argument with my wife, something like that just triggered emotions. And I remember just walking in my bedroom and then going, just realizing I couldn't feel like temperature. It was something about the sensations. Like I remember I couldn't feel things as if it was, you know, as if I was awake. And then I go, am I dreaming? And I look at my hands. And then all of a sudden, every one of my fingers starts elongating like fucking spaghetti noodles and just going everywhere, like 5 feet in every direction. And I was, it blew me away. And then I was like, I'm dreaming. And I go, if I'm dreaming, I can make anything happen.
6: Yep.
13: And at heart, I'm a nerd. And so I go, you know what? I want a lightsaber. And I hold my hands up in this hilt of this gorgeous, like beautiful lightsaber with gems and shit all over it just is in my hands. I press a button and a yellow lightsaber blade just pops out. I just start swinging it everywhere like a ninja. And I start having so much fun. And then my newborn son started crying and so I woke up.
6: There it is. Yeah.
13: Dude, it was incredible.
6: Nice.
13: And I've had two since then as well.
3: Did it make the noise in your dream? The lightsaber noise?
13: No, yes, the noise was made.
3: Yes.
13: And it was actually double bladed because eventually I pressed the button and the other blade popped out.
3: Oh, like Darth Maul shit.
6: Nice.
13: Oh, yeah.
3: Hell yeah.
13: But yellow blades because, like, I'm not like a Jedi and I'm not a Sith. I'm in between.
3: Yeah, they had the yellow ones in the books, but they never had them in the...
13: I am duality.
6: I had like a moment of false lucidity in the one I had today, but I'm saving like the today's for the end because that's okay. Like a because I have the most notes on it and it was kind of fun. It went a lot of places. But when I'm talking about false lucidity, what I mean is like you realize you're in a dream, and then it's some kind of a realization where you need to get out of that dream. It's not like a realization of. It's not realization of like, oh, I can do anything. It's more of like, oh, I'm dreaming. I need to wake up. Like, I need to pull out of this fucking... Because I think, I don't know, there's like different dream spaces and different rules apply, I feel like. Because I've been in certain dreams where you can control whatever's going down or you realize that all of it's inconsequential. My favorite dream I've ever had in my life was a lucid dream that happened where I just realized there were like actually no consequences. And in this one... It was like, you realize you're in a dream, and there's like, it wasn't like a nightmare, but it was like a sketchy kind of little world that I found myself in. And I was like, I gotta wake up. And then I woke up into a shallower layer of the dream. But I was like, I woke myself up, but it was still dreaming. Hmm. Which is a weird little situation that can happen too.
3: We've had several listeners call in with their dreams, and they're still rolling in if you want to go through a couple of those.
6: Oh, yeah, totally. Yeah.
13: Sure.
15: Yeah. What if I don't want to shit my ass? What if I want to shit your ass? Shityouranus.com. Yeah, let's do that.
13: Well, that's not a dream.
3: That wasn't a dream at all, but thank you, caller. Let's try this next one.
16: So one time I had a this dream that I called this number 865-465-6271. And then some voicemail robot picked up and was talking about how did I reach this this voicemail line for this phone line of 865-465-6271. So then when I woke up from my dream, because it was lucid, and I was so lucid, it was lucid as this, I called it, and Melissa Joan Hart, you know, Clarissa Explains It All, the witch girl, the witch with the cat, and
13: no.
16: She was the blonde chick.
13: No, I don't.
6: She was in that Nutcracker movie.
16: She was in a hotel, so I went to go get a room, because I needed a place to stay for the night to stay warm. Who wants to sleep inside of a Winnebago all night? Not me. I needed a warm place to stay. This was the only place to call was 865-465-6271. Found me a place to stay. Beautiful place. But the floor, to get from one floor to the other, there was like a slide. But the slide was plastic, and inside the plastic was these little tubes of beads. So when you would slide down, you would push these beads down, and Melissa Joan Hart would meet you at the end of them. And say, hey, welcome to my motel. This is the motel within your dream. You reach this dream by calling 865-465-6271, and I hope you enjoy your stay. That was weird.
13: I hope that was a genuine experience, because that's incredible.
3: I was really confused by the physics of that.
13: It was a dream, so.
3: And the appointment is today. Beautiful place, but the floor to get you one door to the office, because there was like a slide, but despite it was plastic, the inside of the plastic was the little tube disease. So when you pulled it, that was Christina and most of Joan Hart would meet you at the end and say, hey, welcome to my hotel.
17: It was all a dream.
3: This is the motel of your dream. All right, we'll come back. We got a handful, a couple more. We'll come back to those.
6: Beautiful. Wow.
3: Thank you, caller.
13: I had another dream where I realized that was lucid, but I woke up immediately, like right after I realized
18: it was make out dreams. Nice.
13: I was walking throughout my house and it was pitch black, not completely pitch black. Like it was like a little bit like a dark light. You know how it is sometimes when the moon's like, it's a half moon, you know,
3: when the moon hits your house. Like a big pizza pie.
13: like a big pizza by that amore. And there was this like animal like crawling in my house, and it was like black. A black like animal.
11: I mean, look, you know, not at to be your racist. God.
13: And I was trying to catch it, and I reached down and I grabbed it, and I realized it was like a kitten. And it was like it, and I dropped it and then picked it back up, and it like dug its claws into me, and I could feel its claws digging into me, but there was no pain. And I was like, what? And I was like, this is supposed to hurt. Mm-hmm. Why is a cat in my house? And I was like, I'm sleeping.
11: Oh, I like my cat.
13: And I woke up.
3: Oh, you woke up nice. As soon as you realized the cat should hurt you?
13: Yeah. Yeah.
3: So have you never felt pain? Because I feel pain in my dreams, and like my senses generally seem like pretty on point in my dreams. The things that tip me off are usually visual, because I can definitely feel pain and smell things in my dreams.
13: Well, lately I've been very in tune with my senses, so...
19: Think it, dream it, do it.
13: I've been able to notice when there's a difference.
3: Okay.
11: Oh, shit, yes.
3: That's nice. That's good. That's good. Good for you.
6: Yeah, you were talking earlier about, like, being directly influenced by, like, the stuff going around you for your dream. And I was like up, phone fagging hard on No Agenda Social the other night. It's like the end of March, because Lavish had posted some big, weird, decrepit-looking building in some third world hellhole. I'm not really sure, with no context at all. And then Servo immediately chimed in with, that reminds me of this video. And it's this video of guy in a Japanese house during a typhoon in Japan, and he's just like wandering around the halls over and over again in a circle, and it like is captioned, and it's kind of like, it's a bit schizo. I'll post it in the chat here, but that like influenced me to have this weird dream about a house getting wrecked in a typhoon. And I have like this is a two pager of notes that I took on it. It was like my old house.
3: Oh, yeah, this looks weird.
6: It was like the second house that I grew up in. So like the house that I lived in through high school. And it says, we were in the old house, lost the roof in a typhoon, which we don't have typhoons here, obviously, but probably influenced by that cursed video. There is a typhoon in Japan that Servo shared. Dude, my sister's room was the one that cursed. Was totally wrecked. Yeah, that is a cursed video for sure.
3: You see all the pink, what's that called? Microfiber or insulation? Yeah. Inflation.
6: The insulation stuff, and like it's all soggy and wet, and there's like a doll room and his ancestors, and it's weird because the thing, well, he keeps opening the door, like, so he'll go through the loop of hallway in the house, and then like he gets to this door, and every time he like slides it open, you know. And they, like, he never shuts it. He's just always opening it.
3: This and looks like the Resident Evil house in like Resident Evil Biohazard.
6: It's extra weird, man.
3: Yeah.
13: What's the video called?
6: It's called My House Walkthrough.
3: Yeah, I'll send it to you on Twitter.
13: I see it.
6: There you go.
7: This is the longest hallway in my house.
6: Yeah, it's like there's a lot of lines that are like repeated over and over.
3: Yeah.
6: And it's just captioned, like it's not spoken, I don't think.
7: Or, oh, my grandmother is here. My grandmother is not here. Like, oh, within God, seconds. Yeah, yeah, it's all captions.
6: So
13: this
6: my
13: is,
6: sister's room
13: this is
6: was
13: nightmare
6: like,
13: fuel.
6: It was, it is, dude. Yeah. It's like, it like turned into my dream.
13: Holy shit.
6: Because that's what, like, my house turned into, kind of like wrecked by a typhoon.
13: I'm expecting a vampire or a zombie to, like, pop There's, out from around the corner any second.
11: Where the, what the, what freaking dimension is this little creature from?
6: It's nice because there's no real, like, gotcha or jump scare or trick or trap to it. It's just, like, deep creep.
3: Yeah.
6: Yeah, then the next day we were at the house downstairs with, where nothing was wrecked. Everything was fine down in the, like, main level. And Reba McIntyre was there and, like lots of other people, but, like, she stood out. I drank lots of Jack Daniels with Lorian, but we remained totally sober. Another hint that it might be a dream, by the way.
13: That sucks.
6: although I didn't really pick up on it. Reba has a problem with me. She doesn't like me one bit, even though I can make her laugh with no effort, which seems to make her more mad. She is super short and pudgy in the face, but still Reba 100%. There is a really big guy who sounds exactly like John Goodman. When I point this out, he does a short, loud chuckle that is a classic Goodman. And then everyone gets wide-eyed because it's a dead ringer, especially the guy. So, like, the guy's jaw dropped and everything. He's like, wow, shit, I really do sound like John Goodman. And then somebody in the room was like, how do you sound like John Goodman? And I said, are you from Eastern Missouri? And the guy nods. I'm like, south of St. Louis? He's like, yeah. And I'm like, that's how. When we both are trying to leave, an aisle is too narrow to get through because of people waiting in line to buy stuff. Oh, yeah. So we're trying to, like, leave, and all of a sudden we're in, like, a convenience store type environment. So it's still, like, my house main floor, but then there's, like, convenience store with, like, the wire racks of chips and bullshit. And so we're both trying to leave, and the aisle is too narrow to get through because of people waiting in line to buy stuff. So Goodman Boy just shoves everyone back, and I'm behind him shoving, like, with him, like, shoving on his back fat because it's just a hell of a lot of fun. And he's, like, actually doing most of the work, and I'm just kind of, like, there for moral support and to shove his back fat. And he knocks over an entire aisle divider doing this, which is a big chunk of a greeting card display. And he's aware that he's got to help pick it up, but he doesn't want to take the time to sort the cards back where they go. And so he just wants to jam them into whatever slots are available. And I'm, like, all trying to sort the cards out and put them in the right spot. Like, the dad birthday is here, and, like, the Mother's Day one's over here. And then I woke up.
3: Damn.
13: Wow.
6: Yeah. Like, it's like, what the hell does all that mean?
20: Mm-hmm. Ooh. Gotta lay off the weed.
6: This is possible.
11: I pledge before my heavenly father that I will resist them every.
3: So I had a I had a dream, like, they stopped within about a month of having the baby. I was having crazy baby dreams for a little bit. Like, I had a dream, because I was so, like, when you have a newborn, especially when it's your first one, you're just so scared that something's going to happen to it.
6: Yeah.
7: Oh, yeah.
3: And, like, I had this dream that I, like, I was walking and I bumped his head into the wall, and it shattered, like, the head of a porcelain doll.
6: Oh, my God. Oh.
3: And I could see, and I'm like, oh, God. So I'm holding him, and, like, the top of his head is shattered, and there's, like, a blue glowing membrane that's kind of pulsating, like, where his brain is, which I just should have known that means it's a dream, but I was just like, oh, God, I guess that's what the inside of a baby's head looks like. And it was like,
13: was there, like, an aura around it, like a blue aura?
3: Yeah.
13: For real?
3: Yeah, like a, like, blue, like a blue, like, almost like a lotus flower kind of looking, blue with, like, pink tips, like a neuron, like, big neuron membrane type.
13: Holy,
3: or like with
13: shit.
3: A brain.
13: All right. Finish your story. But I got a story after this that relates.
3: Okay. And then, I'm basically just trying to take the pieces up off the ground and put them back onto his head. And I'm, like, hoping that his head will stay together and shit like that. Like, I'll just be brief with the next one. It was just like, all of a sudden, I had, like, 10 babies at the house, like, cheaper by the dozen shit. And I'm like, what the fuck? I thought I just had one baby. And there's, like, 10 crying babies around me. I'm like, ah. But anyway, yeah, what was your, related?
13: 3 nights ago, I had, the third lucid dream that I've ever had. Sort of, I guess. I realized I was dreaming, but I didn't take control. I chose not to. Like, I was like, this is wild. Like... I was in my house once again, started feeling weird. And I was like, all right. And I started walking toward the front door. I opened the front door. I stepped outside, and everything was covered in, like, this blue tint, like this soft blue tint, like, everywhere. And then I started, like, just, like, walking out, walking down toward, like, the grocery store that's, you know, somewhat near my house. And I started noticing everybody else was stepping outside of their house too. And everybody else was, like, acting, like, had these weird looks on their faces. Like, they were feeling weird. Like, I was like feeling weird, like, not like nauseous, but like the first like few like little bit of the onset of a fever, like not where you know it's a fever yet, but where you're just like, I just feel like off. And but everything was turning blue, like just like this slowly, like this tint of blue. And then I started looking around as I was walking down like there was tons of people outside at this point. I start looking at all of them and they like everybody just starts like feeling terrible instantly at the same time and like grabbing our stomachs, and everybody's head starts emanating this blue aura, like this glow. And I look up at the sun and the sun is turning blue, and like, and there's like kind of this, like, there's just like this feeling like everything, like gravity is disappearing or something, like it's slowly going away. And so like, there's just, we all just start holding hands, like for like just this instinct. I grab somebody's hand. I feel their hand. I grab the other person's hand. I feel their hand. And like I can look at them and everybody's head is just bright, like just flaming blue at this point. And we all just start floating up into space, like just very slowly, like into the atmosphere and shit. And the earth starts kind of shaking and shit.
3: Sounds like the rapture.
13: And dude, and there's this blue light, just like powerful blue light coming from the sun, like just coating us, basically like a beam of it. And the earth just collapses in on itself, kind of like a black hole, but there's no black hole left behind. Like everything just disappears and we just start floating through space, like holding hands, all of us in this like gigantic group. And we're in space and it's like, and like, I remember feeling like, what the fuck just happened? And then realizing like, I'm in this moment, like I'm here, like I'm in space, like holding hands with everybody and we're not talking, but it's now the void. It's now just, we're surrounded by darkness.
3: Now, do you still know it's a dream at this point?
13: Yeah.
3: Okay.
13: I like, there's this underlying, like, I know this is whack. Like, I know, this ain't real life, man. Like, but like, I just, it's just, there's this feeling of just like silence. Like everybody's head is still glowing blue, but everything else around us is black. There's no sun. There's no planets. We're just floating in space.
3: Is it auditory silence also? Like, you don't hear much?
13: There's nothing.
3: I was hoping this song
13: absolutely
3: was played.
13: Complete silence. And then there was just this overwhelming like sensation, like in this feeling that just was like, what now? And then like, and then I just remember the dream ended and it was like 5 o'clock in the morning or some shit.
3: I was hoping that the whole time that dream was going on, this song was playing.
1: Yo, listen, think he sees.
3: That one. I thought it would just start with the that would have given that dream a whole different mood if that was in the background.
13: For real. It was wild though. It was so vivid. Like it was so vivid. And it was like this level of lucidity, but not like a level of control. Like I willingly let go of like there was this moment of panic because it was not a comfortable feeling at any point in this. Like I actually felt sick. Like, and I remember like realizing that this isn't real. But I was like, what the fuck is about to happen? Like, and I was like, let's see where this goes. But yeah.
3: That's a good one. That's a good one, right?
6: Yeah,
3: there.
6: Definitely. There's a lot of times in dreams where like the most interesting visuals are just when you have those moments of like, holy shit, this is going on right now, and you just take it all in, and it's like time almost stands still as you're like looking at all of the visual details of whatever's going on.
13: Right.
6: I love that part.
13: It's wild. It's because the physics aren't there.
6: Yeah.
13: Time does stand still.
6: Yep.
13: Because it can in a dream. It's like, you know, I mean, that, yeah. Because I either dream vivid dreams from my perspective, like looking out in my body, or I'm just some sort of like fucking third person camera floating in like that Halo 3 creator map view where you're just like, like just, you know, you can go around. I'm seeing I'm creating architecture. I'm creating landscapes. The physics disappear.
3: That's the most fun part of lucid dreaming, other than blowjobs, is just being able to create mountains with your hands and shit. And all that right. stuff.
6: Definitely. Or move clouds or whatever.
3: Yeah. Or yeah, just shape reality.
6: It's nothing will ever beat the blowjobs, though, let's be honest.
3: Yeah, for sure.
13: Right. Well, that's, I mean, to take it to a profound place, like, I mean,
3: blowjobs are the most

0: And he goes, well, I mean, at first, obviously, you would do whatever you wanted to. You'd have all the sex. You'd have all the riches. You'd live the greatest lives. You'd create whatever you wanted to. Eventually, slay dragons, save the damsel in distress. You'd be the hero in all the adventures. You'd be the savior. But eventually, that would get boring, because you would know everything that was going to happen before it happened, because you're planning on being the savior. You're planning on being these things. And so eventually you would say, all right, well, let me introduce some surprise. And let me let something happen that I don't know is going to happen. And it would just slowly get more complicated. And eventually you would say, well, I don't want to know anything that's going to happen. And then Alan Watts goes, and then you would find yourself here in this room listening to me describe this scenario to you. Yeah. And
1: he's, you know, I love Alan Watts.
2: The yeah, wake up moment.
0: Incredible.
1: You want to hit one more voicemail here?
2: Yeah, let's get a dream mail going.
3: Oh, man. So oh, no. I guess I had inputted your number wrong into piss. My phone for abs and a six-pack. And there was no, but I called and there was no answering machine message on the tape. And so I hung up, and then I called back again, or I looked at No Agenda Social, and then I called back again. I was like, yeah, that was the right number. And as I'm starting to leave a message, all of a sudden, abs in a six pack calls, says calling back. And I answer it, and they sound a little irate. It was a woman. And I said I was Christopher Battles, and by the way, this is Christopher Battles, and she's like, you called me twice, and whatnot, and all of a sudden I'm like, well, they're like, what's this regarding? And I was like, because it would be weird just to say abs and a six pack, you know, to some stranger and whatnot, and then yada yada yada, and I go look at the numbers, and it's like 465, and I put in 456 or something like that. So, yeah, that was awkward.
2: Oh.
3: Anyway, so dreams. I mean, apparently I'm in podcasters' dreams, aka Sir Spencer, but yep. I don't really dream like ever. I mean, and when I do,
2: interesting,
3: it's literally just like mundane things. It'd be like, oh, people from work and people from church or just whatever, like people that like don't communicate with one another, sort of thing, you know, like two different groups of friends and they're in the same room or something, and then it's just like some ordinary thing. So it's kind of weird. I think only once or twice have I had a dream, and I don't remember them, where it was something that was like, oh, that was actually kind of odd. But beyond that, I think I just have all my insanity floating around in my head during the day, so it doesn't reach my REM sleep. But yeah. But, you know, I want to at least call in and make sure there was a vocal mail. I feel like I might have left one a couple weeks ago, back when Spencer and DeLorean were supposed to be on here earlier, but I don't know.
1: If you did, I didn't get it.
3: So, all right. Well, as they say on the left coast, adios. Love you guys. Stay dangerous.
2: Love you, Christopher Battles.
1: Love you. Stay dangerous.
3: Okay.
1: I tried to get that pee sound effect pulled up in time for your pee, but it was a little late. You were already talking before the pee was gone.
2: Okay. I was thinking that maybe he doesn't have that, or maybe it's the more mundane dreams because...
4: I don't know. I haven't done a lot of different drugs.
1: Yeah, I think, I mean, honestly, when I'm smoking a bunch of weed, I don't really dream. I think it's because I sleep so good, so I don't remember my dreams.
2: I've never had that. A lot of people I know have described that phenomenon of like the more weed they smoke, like the less dreams they have or remember. But mm-hmm. I have not mm-hmm. noticed a correlation myself with that.
0: Depends on your tolerance level. I smoke constantly and I have dreams, you know, vivid dreams, yeah, those lucid dreams.
1: Yeah, that's got to be part of it.
2: I mean, it also is possible that maybe he's not having so many dreams because he's in other people's dreams. Like, if you're in someone else's dream, do you get to dream?
1: Oh, yeah. Mm. Well, I don't know. Do you guys have dreams on Tuesday nights?
2: You know what? Not typically.
1: Uh-oh. I'm dream napping you.
2: It's possible.
5: Our dreams must be linked.

0: for some reason.
1: That's funny.
2: All right, here's a let's take another call here.
3: All right.
4: Hey, I love you guys, but I gotta go to bed.
2: Okay,
1: it's all great.
4: I gotta work in the morning.
5: Night.
2: Thanks for popping in, Noah.
4: Hey, it was fun. I'll see y'all on the flip side.
1: See you, Noah.
2: We'll be dreaming about you.
3: All right. Sure. What's that word? Sean in Maine. Go ahead. Shane.
6: Hi, how you doing?
3: I'm sick of it.
7: Hey, I got a dream for you.
1: Okay.
7: It's not my dream. It's my wife's dream. She was pregnant with the kiddo. She was in like a refugee camp, and she had just given birth to twins. And Lady Gaga, full stage makeup, outfit, everything, just walks up to the twins, and she's like, "Oh, they're so cute," and then just picks one up and runs away with it. And my wife had just given birth in the dream, so she couldn't like get up and chase her, and no one was helping her at the refugee camp that they were all at.
2: This tracks, by the way. I could see Lady Gaga doing some shit.
1: Totally
2: like that.
1: Believable. Yeah. Believable.
7: Yep. For one reason or another. There's that one. And then Leela says that she keeps having this dream where an asteroid hits the Earth and everybody dies. So it's a little disheartening that it's recurring. And I do have one recurring dream, I guess. It's kind of weird. I killed somebody, but not like in the dream.
2: In real life,
7: I remember killing somebody in the past in my dream, and then somebody finds out about it, and it's kind of like a "I know what you did last summer" sort of situation. But they're not trying to kill me; they're trying to like blackmail me. And I don't know what that means. It may have something to do with that guy I killed. I don't know.
2: Uh-oh.
7: But that's
1: means you got to add them to the list.
7: Dreams. And then, of course, there's the shadow people, sleep paralysis thing. But we're not going to go into all that. Have a great show. Talk to you later.
3: It's horrible! Oh my gosh!
1: I've never had the paralysis, thank God. That
2: shit's scary.
1: I've heard people talk about it and seen TV spots about it and stuff. Even, like, I think the first time I ever saw something about sleep paralysis was on Oprah when I was, like, 5 or 6 or 7 or something at the doctor's office.
2: Oprah's putting that shit in your head so it'll happen to you.
1: Always freaked me out. I was like, I don't want that. No way. But it's never happened to me.
2: Servo in the chat, boring ass shadow people. Oh no, faces in the dark.
8: Oh help, it's the darkness. I can't really see it. It's scaring me a lot.
3: Oh God, they're so evil. Just please, God, free us from them.
2: All right, we got...
9: I can feel the fucking evil.
2: Yeah.
3: Danger, danger, alert, alert. I am a scumbag. I am filth.
2: Here, we got a follow-up voicemail here.
7: Okay. I thought of another one. When I was a kid, I had this dream where I was playing in the playground. Just, you know, you slide, swings, all your standard playground stuff. And there was Arnold Schwarzenegger, right? You know, like late 80s Schwarzenegger. And he was like there. And I'm like, "What? Oh, my gosh. What are you doing here?" And the ground opens up underneath the slide and swallows us both.
3: I mean, I am just so sick of Arnold Schwarzenegger.
7: In hell. And he throws me a big, huge machine gun, like, you know, a 1980s action star machine gun. And we're just like running through hell, just tearing up the demons with the machine guns. It was pretty awesome when I was a kid. And, you know, that it was great. That's all I'm saying. It was fantastic. Have a great show.
3: I am Arnold Schwarzenegger.
2: I knew those Arnold drops would come in handy one day.
1: Hell yeah.
2: I was waiting fight on the day.
1: Fight your demons with Arnold Schwarzenegger. It sounds like some kind of a fucking podcast.
2: Yeah. Or a video game.
1: Video game, yeah.
2: Fuck Doom. Maybe that
1: fuck Doom.
2: Fuck
1: you
2: Doom.
1: Want... Fight your demons now!
2: All right, we got... we have two more. One is 14 minutes long. So whoa. I think I'm gonna... I think, for the sake of time, I'll probably just play that right after the show wraps on the stream.
1: Okay.
2: That way, because I'm sure it's going to be very good, but I don't want to spend the last part of the show just listening to a 14-minute thing.
1: Yeah, that makes sense. So you don't have the cutoff, I guess, huh?
2: No, this one was emailed to me by our very own John Fletcher, so I know it's going to be good.
1: I gotcha.
2: I mean, we could deconstruct it part piece by piece, I guess, if we wanted to pause it. But I think it'd be probably better to just put it at the end. And
1: I like that idea.
2: Yeah.
1: I like that idea.
2: But I got one more that came in on the... we got two more right now, so I guess we can wait on these. Unless you want to...
1: And I've got... I've got two more dream notes, and... Lorraine, you got like a little something too, right?
0: Oh yeah, I recorded something earlier. Let's see if it'll play.
1: Oh, you might have to start it over.
5: Tell her about your dream.
1: Oh, there we go.
5: I dreamed about a dinosaur dream.
10: So tell us all about it.
5: It was about dinosaurs. And it was a nice one. And they wanted me ride on it. So I got off it. And it was in a car. It was a tiny one. That was a baby. And the mommy that was at the hospital.
10: And what about the mom? Was the mom at home?
5: The tiny one and the mom was at home, but the dad was still at the hospital.
0: Why was the dad at the hospital?
5: Because he wanted to stay there.
0: Oh.
10: With the doctor? Uh-huh. The doctor dinosaur?
0: Uh-huh. Was he sick?
5: Yep. Yeah. That was the end of it.
0: Wow, so you rode around on a dinosaur's back, and then the dinosaurs got in the car, except for it was just a mommy and baby, because the daddy dinosaur was at the hospital?
5: Yep.
0: Cool.
10: Wow.
2: Aww.
0: Wow.
11: It was all a dream!
2: Did you tell them that dinosaurs are fake and never existed, or...?
1: No, we planned our next trip to the Creation Museum.
0: Okay. There you go.
2: Well, they got a shit ton of dinosaur stuff over there. They just say that dinosaurs are less than 6,000 years old. They don't go all the way and say it never existed at all.
1: Right. They were in, they coexisted with man, right? Or something?
2: They only exist in your dreams.
11: Think it, dream it, do it.
1: Yeah.
2: Wow. You want to hit one more from the dream journal?
1: Yeah, let me get the second to the last one. I got a phone. So now this one's like a 2.5 pager. Because like I said, I've just been... I don't know if I'm like writing more or recalling more or if it's like a combo, but this one was pretty recent. Let me see the date on it. Oh, yeah, April 4th. So this was Monday? This is waking up Monday, so like sleeping Sunday, waking up Monday. So I guess I was at my dad's house when I had this one. We were downtown with my family, and we were going to meet my aunt for lunch somewhere. We ran into her in the parking lot when we got out of the car. She was like there in the parking lot. And so we were like, hey, good to see you, like perfect timing. And she was like totally oblivious. Like she had forgotten that we were going to like get lunch, like at that place in time. And so then, we kind of walk toward the restaurant, but then she like pulls us into a different place, which is like the smallest restaurant imaginable. It only had like a one top in the corner and then a four top, kind of at the side. And then it was surrounded by walls all around. So it was like super cramped. And, then that dream kind of like ended in the restaurant weirdly. But then it was like, sometimes dreams, they have like transitions between the dreams, and sometimes it's just like that one's done and then you're in another one. And yeah. I think in this one, it was just like that one was done and I was just in another one. My buddy was in town with some of his older male relatives, his dad and two uncles. And they wanted to get some, they were like, where can we get a good etouffee? Like, we really want etouffee. And I, like, couldn't think of anything at first. And then I thought of Jazz, this Cajun place in town. And they didn't really want to go to Jazz because, like, we have both worked at Jazz. Like, this kid and me had worked there previously. So they were like, ah, somewhere else that has a good etouffee. And so I asked these hipsters, and they were, like, pretty clueless on it. And they were also sketched out by me and trying not to show it kind of thing. You know how people do that to you where they're, like, overly nice and sweet to you because they're, like, really weirded out by you for some reason? And they didn't tell us anything helpful. And then it transitioned again. I got a haircut, and I'm, like, really foggy on that part, other than it was, like, some harmless-looking older librarian-looking lady was the hairdresser. And the dream transitioned through. Only reason I know that is because there were, like, references to the haircut in the next section where Lorian and I went into this Chili's, and or it was some kind of chainy looking place. It looked just like a Chili's on the inside, but I don't think it was, like, explicitly a Chili's. There was, like, a super hot mulatto chick there with, like, a fro who we talked to for a while, and I really can't remember, like, what about, although vaguely it seemed like she was sort of trying to sell us something, like, maybe not a product, but more of a concept or something. But then she, like, started making out with me, like, heavily. And then Lorian made out with her, too, and then, like, smiled some coy smile and, like, left the Chili's.
12: Make-out dreams? Like, nice!
1: Make-out dreams? I know. When you played that clip, I was like, oh, shit, we got, like, COVID. And I was like, oh, man, don't leave me here with this now. And then the restaurant was filled with a bunch of witches all around. And I think, like, a lot of them were just, like, LARPing, but there were some that definitely were legit. They all had these gold, like, metal sigils that were tied with ribbons on around their heads. And some of them had hats and some of them didn't. But they all had these weird, dorky-looking gold sigil medals that were tied around, like, on their foreheads. And we were, like, asking around. And, like, what the hell has everybody got this shit on? When we asked around, when we asked what they were for, they said there was some sort of show in the area tonight. Like, I don't know if it was, like, a witch concert or a witch gathering or some weird shit like that. But it was something of that sort. And so that's why there was, like, LARPing witches, too. You know, like, people who are, like, just really hardcore fans, but they're not the real deal. And then also people who are the real deal. But anyway, the mulatto chick seemed like she didn't know anything about it. And she was sort of trying to sell me slash us something, but I can't remember what, because she was being really vague. I think she was probably a witch too, but pretending not to be. Then I realized I was naked at the Chili's, which made me nervous, not for being seen naked per se, but because it's illegal to be naked at a Chili's, so I thought that I'd probably get in trouble. And then I woke up.
2: Yeah, you can get away with that shit at Applebee's, but at Chili's, bro, you gotta...
1: I know. Well, the safest is to do it at the International House of Pancakes. We're outside of normal jurisdictions.
2: She got one leg. I call her IHOP.
1: Yeah, there's a lot of times where I show up naked in dreams, witches. But I'm usually not weirded out by it or like this time I was like, oh, fuck. Like, how'd I get naked? There he is again, naked.
2: Take my clothes off, or did I just never have them in the first place?
1: I know, and then I had I did the cover your wiener thing.
3: Look at him, God!
1: I never do the cover your wiener thing, but there was, like, a bunch of old biddies in there, you know? Like, the kind that are, like, really offended by that kind of stuff, you know, like, can't handle it.
2: You didn't do, like, the Steve-O thing where you tuck your dick between your legs?
1: I did not tuck, no. I did not tuck.
2: Always got tuck. So were the people at the restaurant... were the people at the restaurant, like, reacting in any way, or were they just like, eh?
1: Not really. In the last couple of dreams I've had, when there's a lot of people, and there's been a few different scenes I can recall. One in this dream I'm going to get to in the end, one here in the Chili's, and then the other one is like when I was talking about where Reba McEntire was like all mad at me and shit.
2: I'm Reba!
1: There was like a bunch of people. There's these scenes where there's a lot of people in them, like too many people for the space and context.
2: Ugh.
1: And they're all like having their own side conversations, but they all are really pretending to talk, but like paying total attention to me. in the dream. Like, that's my sense. Like, that's my sense with these witches, too. Like, when they were walking by, they'd be, like, just watching me out of the sides of their eyes. They wouldn't, they weren't letting it on, you know? And they were, like, kind of having false or kind of almost pretend or forced conversations with one another, but they were really just all eyes on me.
2: Yeah, that's that sense is very closely tied into gang stalking, and you can easily have that sensation in waking life where everybody's kind of just watching you or stalking you. Everybody's following you and monitoring you. You know, the gang stalking episode we did with Dean and Booberry, we kind of dove deep into that. But yeah, that can happen in dreams. But I've even just like on acid back in the day, I had that happen to me where I was like, everybody's watching me. Everybody's pretending like they're doing other things, but they're all just watching me.
1: Yeah.
2: For some reason. Yeah.
1: Yeah, that's like been a little theme lately. I don't know what that's all about.
3: I would literally not be able to finish my dinner if somebody walked over and talked to me that looked like these two guys.
13: In that Waking Life movie, a part that really creeped me out was when this woman he was talking to in the dream world started asking him about personal information, like what his address was, where he lived and stuff, like trying to verify personal information. That freaked me out. That would make me think that, yeah, the dream police, exactly. Why do you want to know who I am?
1: Solving a caption.
2: Was she the one with like the wavy red hair?
13: I don't remember. He was like going down the subway stairs when he encountered her.
2: Yeah.
13: Yeah, I think that's her.
2: I love that movie so much, but there's a couple parts that are like a little creepy. Yeah.
1: I took some notes on it.
13: The phrase is wild.
1: I took notes on Waking Life that I just discovered as I was like scrolling a little further back in my notes, because this was a while ago we watched it. The clock numbers, that's something that stood out, because Quirkcast earlier in the chat had asked what kind of are the best trip or dream sequences. And I think like the clock numbers being messed up, or any kind of time where words are hard to read or like make different, like the letters make different words or like non-words. Letters sliding off pages.
2: Yeah, exactly. In a dream, like any writing like that is unstable, and you're like, why can't I read this?
1: Yeah, or like when I started coding more regularly, sometimes I dream that I'm coding and I'll be typing, and then the code will just like kind of get wiggly and then just melt off of the screen and onto my laptop, like onto the keyboard, and I got to brush them off like with my hand, these letters. I also said in high school, it's funny because we did all these bits while you got lost. But so it's kind of hard to retell. In high school, when I'd have homework after school and it was like late, I'd be like reading a textbook and then falling asleep. And there's this space between where you're asleep, but you're definitely not really still fully awake. I'd be like reading and then your eyelids would get heavy and close. And then you're still kind of scanning the words, scanning the letters, and your brain is just kind of filling in words for you. And all of a sudden you go from reading like a biology textbook to reading like for the, but, and of, from, you know, just nonsense, bullshit, like little words. And the sentence never ends. And you're like, what the fuck? And then you realize like your eyes are closed. That kind of stood out to me. The word orgiastic. What? I took a note about this, and I don't even remember the context of it. That's Do you remember the word?
2: That's from Waking Life, or just
1: from Waking Life? Yeah, all these notes are
2: orgiastic.
1: Literally, while I was watching Waking Life, I took them.
2: I don't know. I've seen that movie a lot. I was on mushrooms the first couple times, but I'm trying to think of orgiastic. I don't know. I don't remember that.
1: Oh, I wrote one of my notes is free will doesn't exist. Idiots are so easy to destroy.
2: I
1: think that theme comes up at one point where like there's no free will. And I know that Scott Adams, when he does his like recommend books thing, if you like look through his book recommendations and shit, he kind of like sets up his book recommendations are basically designed to lead you into being a follower of Scott Adams. and one of the early concepts that you have to like accept in this whole journey to being a follower of Scott Adams is the notion that there's no free will, which is hilarious because you can exist in such a world, but you have to willingly give away your free will to do so. And I had a roommate who was my freshman year in college, like the roommate you get paired up with. He was a really weird dude, but we got talking one night and he was insisting on this there's no free will kind of thing. He was like, yeah, this is all just a series of cosmic explosions and it happened because these atoms fucked these atoms millions of years ago, hundreds of thousands of miles away. And like kept on with this train of thought. And I was like saying, nah, there's definitely free will and shit. And then I just like punched him in the arm really hard. And he was like, what the fuck did you do that for, man? And so then I did it again. I punched him in the arm again. And he was like, all right, well, stop it. And I was like, I might stop. I might not stop. And I punched him in the arm again. He's like, stop, you know? And I'm like, all right, I'll stop. But only because I decided to stop. And if I want to punch you in the arm again, I'm going to fucking punch you in the arm again. Free will is simple, man.
2: Yeah.
1: It's like we can pull that apart real quick.
2: Yeah, and I think in the movie, and it's just, I mean, this has been talked about by philosophers since the beginning of philosophy, but from a Christian standpoint, it's, well, there's no free will if God created the universe knowing everything that was ever going to happen ahead of time.
1: Yeah.
2: And then there's no free will if, you know, the Big Bang and chaos just set this cycle of events in motion. But it's, I think it's like many things, when you look at it from a microcosm or macrocosm, both can exist at the same time. So,
1: right.
13: Yeah.
2: God can know everything that's going to happen and you can still make choices.
1: Yes. Well, I agree. And I also, it's funny you say it that way because I had just thought of something while waking up from one of these recent ones, but it was sort of like this idea of we live in a simulation, do we or don't we, all this kind of shit. And I think that in the Christian or Judeo-Christian kind of framing of the world and the creation story and all of that, it's quite possible that we were created in a simulation, i.e. the Garden of Eden, and then the instructions in the simulation, you know, were like, do not leave the simulation, basically. Do not eat of the tree of knowledge of good and evil. Do not eat the forbidden fruit. Like, you can do anything but that. You can run around here naked. You'll live forever. Nothing ever changes. You know, all of this simulation type stuff.
2: They will become like us. Yeah.
1: But you eat up the fruit, and then the simulation's over, and, like, real world shit starts, you know? And so there's this thought I had of, like, you know, it could have been a simulation. Maybe it started out as a simulation and could have been a simulation forever. But this whole original sin could have been just making it all real.
2: Yeah, it kind of gets into Gnosticism and the idea of, like, this reality is like a sub-reality or a prison created by some demiurge, and humanity is like one soul split into a million or billions and billions of fragments, here to like learn a lesson, basically. And we're just kind of stuck in this hell realm or whatever it is until we, this is like the early Christian Gnostics kind of thought, yeah, like the traditional God is a demon, and some of them thought the snake in the garden tempting with the fruit was like a liberator. Very heretical, very heretical viewpoint according to current Christianity and Catholicism. And that's why the Roman Catholics killed all the mystics, all the Gnostic mystics. And that's why, and they destroyed all their writings. So the only writings we really have of Gnostic mysticism are what writings of denouncing it. So most of what we know about it is from the perspective of the Roman Catholic Church talking about how bad it was, but yeah. Pretty fascinating stuff. I like the idea of like a demon or a demiurge.
1: It is an interesting rabbit hole. I've done that Gnosticism rabbit hole a couple times. In Waking Life, sorry, the part where he's like talking about having a holy moment, or like, you know, he like brings one into existence almost. Yeah. That was pretty cool and powerful. It's like, I think it's another harken back to the free will thing. Like, if you ever doubt free will, assert it, you know, that's the easiest, fastest way to prove free will is to assert yours.
2: Yeah. I think even the idea that we can think of concepts like free will proves that we have free will.
1: Yeah, I would agree with that.
2: Like animals are pure instinct, at least most of them. I mean, some seem like they have free will, like octopus, dolphins, maybe. But most animals are operating on pure instinct, and as far as we can tell, they don't really think about anything besides what their species does. But, I mean, there's so many variables in what humans can do and not do, and as far as the choices they can make, so... And contemplate. So, yeah, I think the, like, you're right that the free will doesn't exist argument is pretty,
1: I think, shallow. That's, like, yeah, I agree. I think it's, like, weak sauce. I think it's designed by people who know better, who are just convincing other people to relinquish their free will, you know?
2: Yeah.
1: And I think that's exactly why Scott Adams, like, heavily emphasizes it in some of the first concepts that he, like, you know, he's basically giving you a reading list that hypnotizes you into being his little dude. That guy, man. He's an interesting cat. He's a real douchebag. Not the king of the douchebags, but definitely up there, man. Let's see. I only had two more.
2: Beat Ethan Klein.
1: Yeah, he came close.
2: Before you... Oh, is this still Waking Life stuff?
1: Yeah, the Waking Life stuff. Let me just finish it off. Guy finally talks because he doesn't want to be an ant either, and he realizes that except for the light switch moment, he had been an ant the whole time up until then.
2: Yeah. I don't know. That's when he's talking to that lady, I think.
1: Oh, yeah.
2: I don't want to be an ant. Can we do that again? They bump past each other in the subway, and she's like, can we do that again?
1: Yeah.
2: I love this ukulele scene where he's talking about the dream you have. Like, you ever had a dream where you're at work all day? You're working all day, and you. Like, it's bad enough they get you during the day for minimum wage, but now they get your dreams for free. And then the weird owl looking dude talks about, I think that's my favorite sequence of events in the whole movie, where he's talking to the dude about, like, how to spot a lucid dream and stuff.
1: Yeah, that's a really great. It's good tips too. It's like real life stuff.
13: Yeah.
2: Mm-hmm.
1: The light switch trick is a really good one. My last note was, I think, my favorite line in the movie that said, The iguana bites those who do not dream.
2: Oh, yeah. I love that. You said that's the last line of the movie?
1: I don't know if it's the last line, but it's my favorite line.
2: It might be the last line. That whole scene where he's talking about Philip K. Dick and getting back into Gnosticism with the dude at the pinball machine.
1: Oh, yeah.
2: He's like, I keep dreaming. I'm waking up. He's like, oh, yeah, it's called a false awakening. I have those all the time. He's like, yeah, but I'm still in it now. I think I might be dead. It's like, well, I don't remember what he says, but he says something like, well, if I were you, I'd just, you know.
13: Yeah.
1: That's like, perfect.
2: That's what you should do, man. You just, if you want to wake up, just go ahead and wake up, man. And he goes into this whole story about, like, Lady Gregory and the Philip K. Dick realizing he wrote this story. He wrote this whole thing down, and then Philip K. Dick writes this, like, short story, once he finishes it, he meets the guy from the story at a gas station, and he meets this next, like, whole chain of events, and he's like, holy shit, everything that happened today is, like, exactly what I wrote down in this book. And he goes to a priest because he's so freaked out about it, and the priest tells Philip K. Dick, he's like, you're describing the Book of Acts. Like, everything, he's like, that whole story you just wrote is the Book of Acts. He's like, I never read the Book of Acts. He goes and reads it, and he's like, holy shit. And then he has this crazy idea that, because Philip K. Dick was... I don't know if he was, I think he was Catholic, but he was also, like, way out there, psychedelic guy. But he came up with this theory that there's no, like, time is all an illusion past the death of Christ. And so, like, everything past Christ's death is just an illusion to keep us from remembering that, like, the kingdom of heaven is already here. And all we have to do is just, like, every moment is an invitation. God's holding out his hand saying, like, do you want to be with me forever in eternal bliss? And we're all just going, not right now, maybe later.
1: Mm.
2: It's like, it's fascinating ideas. You know what else is fascinating?
1: What else?
2: This next caller's voicemail.
1: Oh, yeah.
2: I hope it's just 2 minutes of throat clearing, because that would be awesome.
14: Looking to scream.
2: Oh, whoops. I'm sorry.
1: What? What?
2: You can't back up in a voicemail? Oh, I guess you can. Okay.
15: They're trying to fuck with us.
2: Okay, I'm
14: I got a dream. Sample? You're looking to scream. Mouth so thin, but there's nothing to scream. Doing rails, nailing tails. I got that Charlie the Sheen. I've had one encounter of a ghost in a dream, two encounters with succubi in a dream. One time, she mountain edge cummed me. There was a time that I met the succubi as a normal person. There was a parking lot attendant that had yellow glowing eyes in one dream. The first time I tried, I think it was a half of a Xanax in the middle of a tour, had weird fucking dreams, but this yellow-eyed bastard popped through and said hello. I was not feeling it, man. What else? I recently had a dream where I was doing a call at a theater and this dude fell from the mid-jump, is like one of the loading galleries for the line set system. And, you know, they can be anywhere from 20 to 40 feet. But for whatever reason, he fell hard enough, fast enough that it was quite visceral in the dream. I was pretty upset about it, actually. It was about as gory as I would ever imagined it in real life, I suppose. Of course, there was the dream of the explosions and talking to Adam Curry on Christmas Eve, because it was the same day. I had the dream the same morning as the Nashville explosions with the lizard person, which, where did that story go?
1: Yeah,
14: come the fuck on. God damn.
1: That was wild.
14: Yeah. But for
1: it's
14: the
1: like
14: most
1: Vegas,
14: part,
1: kinda.
14: I don't typically remember many dreams unless I guess there's sex with demons or people falling out of the air. God damn. In the six pack.
2: In the six pack. I like that. That's a new one.
1: Oh, and
2: I replayed that like three times just because I didn't pull it off as well.
1: I was wondering about that because I was like, damn, he's like nailing the throat clear pattern and rhythm every time. Like, that's pretty impressive where he has a clip of himself that he's playing with.
16: Because poop is funny.
1: Oh, my God.
2: All right, we got one more until the big long one. I'll play at the end here.
1: Okay.
17: Hey, peace to the six packers and the bowlers.
1: Hey.
17: Found a little quiet spot at work because I like the conversation of dreams. I'm a big fan of psychology and sociology. And I remember in high school in psychology talking about dreaming. And one thing that always stuck out to me was when you have the dream of your falling and your equilibrium and your stomach kind of give your body that sensation of your falling. And then you wake up. I remember being told that is because your body may physically be tired and part of your brain is tired and wants to sleep, but there's another part of your brain that wants to stay awake. So it creates the circumstance to tell the body to wake up. And through the equilibrium, that's where that falling sensation comes from. Is for that part of your brain that wants to stay awake to tell the rest of your brain and body to wake up. Something I also found interesting was the whole idea of either dreams being a compression of all the data for the day. Everything, all the stimuli and interactions you've had for the day, these memories are being processed and compressed almost into like a zip folder. And so dreams come from that compression of everything. And so it could be stored away in your brain, or kind of slightly more on the esoteric side. When you're in that state, your outside influences, the universe, God, however you choose to word it, is kind of starting to give you insight and foresight for things to come ahead. When it comes to the ability to remember a dream, one of the things I've always have remembered is when you first wake up, the less you move, the more you're going to be able to remember that dream. So it would be recommended to have a journal and pen next to the bed. So when you wake up, you reach over, write down what you can, because as you start to wake up for the day and your conscious mind takes over, it starts to then push aside all the information from your subconscious mind, a.k.a. your dreams. I don't really remember a whole lot myself. You know, the whole smoking weed thing, people being able to remember and stuff. I'm kind of torn on that. I'm a firm believer in I do dream all the time.
2: Oh, that's where it ends. Never got a follow-up. Cliffhanger.
1: Yeah, no, he just doesn't remember him.
2: He didn't remember to finish his voicemail. That's a good call. Last, all good calls.
1: Yeah,
13: yeah.
2: Good call from Boobs. Good call from him. Good call from other callers and the people that called in when they called.
1: Yeah, Laren's a sweetie, man. We love Laren.
16: Hey, can you hear me?
3: Yeah, of course I can hear you. I just went to you.
16: So first off,
1: that one's so great.
2: We're going to take some calls.
1: Well, you want me to dive into this fucking crazy one from today?
2: Yeah. Yeah, the floor is yours. I know we're climbing into Nick the Rat's time, so I'm thinking another 15, 20 tops.
1: Right on. Yeah, I can get it wrapped, because it's not, like, wicked nuts, but it is, like, a full page of shit I wrote down. And I tried to track, like, this is the weirdest one that I journaled, because of the way that I journaled it. I started off, and I'll send you a picture, I guess, afterwards of this thing. But I started off just with, like, these circles and a big arc of, like, the different scenes and the depths of them, with a zero being awake, and then 1 and 7 are both this same, like, green-lit velvety theater room that I was in. And it was, like, a combination of, like, a theater after you're, like, the last movie that's the scene, and you're, like, walking out of the theater, and most of the things are turned off, or, like, an airport overnight. If you've ever walked through an airport overnight, like, most of the things are closed. Mm-hmm. That was this, like, theater. Only it had, like, all my broadcasting gear and stuff in it. So, like, that was the place where we were, I mean, going to do this show from, basically, in my dream. And then scene two was, like, the deep dream level, because I had a false awakening. So in the full deep level, where I was, like, dreaming and fully dreaming, there was, like, childhood home/neighbor's home/neighborhood scene where, like, when you're running around and playing and shit, like, all of that transitions a lot and bleeds together. There was a kind of film noir setting/old speakeasy with a lot of secret tunnels scene. There was a Portland downtown scene. And then there was, like, this somewhere in Portland, this parking elevators situation that I rode into. And then it led into, like, an office of rental car people office where I had the false awakening. So I mapped out all of those scenes, and then I went backwards from 7 to 2.
2: Oh, wow. So you, like, you literally drew, like, a blueprint or, like, a floor plan for where you, like, you.
1: Yeah, it's like, wow. It's pretty simplified. It's just like an arc. It's like an arc, but, like, 0 is awake at the bottom, and then it goes up to 1, which is this theater room, and then 2, 3, 4, 5, and 6 are above it on the same line as it, like, arcs over, and then 7 goes back down at the same level of 1, because it's the same place. Like, the dream started where I false woke up into, which I think made it even more convincing of, like, a false awakening. And then I wrote down my stuff backwards in order that it happened, but I also wrote it from the bottom of the page up so that I'd be able to read it. And I don't know. I don't know why the hell I did all of this, but I was just, like, compelled to. So we'll start with scene, because scene one was this velvety theater room. Nothing really happened there. In fact, I didn't even realize that I had started off there until I had woke up completely. So the dream kind of started, like, the earliest I can remember in the dream was actually scene two, where we're running around and we're playing in this, you know, all of my friends' homes in a childhood home, and I'm a kid too. And running around and playing makes the scenes transition frequently, and they all bleed together. Yards the insides of houses. We were up on roofs of houses a few times, in and out of a swimming pool at one point, and like they bled together in that. Like sometimes the swimming pool was inside of the house and sometimes the roof was out, you know, inside, or, you know, weird things like that. But once it was time to go, I was like looking around for my socks and shoes up on this roof, and this kid tried to push me off the roof. He kept trying to push me off the roof. So I like grabbed him, threw him down on the roof, and then used him on the ground to pull me back from the edge of the roof after I threw him down. And then we had this like weird battle with each other with baseball bats. And it was like, at first I was like, first when he was trying to push me off the roof, I was like afraid to approach him or anything. But then when I decided to engage, he was like into retreat mode. When I was like, all right, I'll fuck you, I'll fight you. Then he was like not fighting as much and trying to kind of retreat. And then these baseball bats appeared. And so we were like picking our bat and like trying to smash each other with the bats. And then he ended up running off. He got away. And then he was like the suspect character of this like off-screen suspect we were chasing in the next scene, which was the film noir thing. So for some reason, somehow we like transitioned into this film noir setting. It was like a old mall kind of, but it was like black and white and all brick facade, brick walls everywhere. And it was like Prohibition era, and it was like grainy. Everything was black and white, which I don't usually have dreams that are black and white. Usually my dreams are like more colorful than real life colorful. They're like vividly colorful. And we were just like running through, and it was most of that scene was just kind of this chase scene where you'd run into a room and you'd look around and there'd be like four or five doors, but one of them is slowly swinging closed. And it's like, oh, the guy just ran through that one, and you'd run through that one. And so it's just like over and over again. And we never Scooby really found shit. Him. Exactly. Some Scooby-Doo type chase scenes.
2: Yeah.
1: And then we did find like some secret tunnel walls and stuff though. And there were some weird like glyphs near the door of one of them that we didn't really know what they meant, but it was like a clearly like a secret message of some sort. And then, I don't know why, but then I was in downtown Portland, and that started off like being in a restaurant. So I was in this restaurant, and I was playing some weird like trivia game on a huge touchscreen in the restaurant, but there was like super lewd themed like trivia game. And all the questions were like weird, like overtly sexual. And like one of the answers involved like you were touching on like titties to answer the question. And
2: this sounds like my kind of game.
18: It's a scientific fact that women like round, muscular butts. I'm going to look for a guy with a round, muscular butt.
19: Did you see her breasts?
1: So I touched the titties, because of course. And one of the diners was like, welcome to downtown. And then there was a guy I went to with college, a guy that went to college with. He was there. And he was dressed in the weirdest shit ever. It was almost like a costume. And he was wearing, like, big fucking vegetable slices and deli meat slices all over his face and hands and clothes and stuff. It was fucking insane.
2: It brings and it right even, back to Lady Gaga, man. Didn't she wear that to the Grammys or something? The fucking
1: that meat dress thing?
2: Yeah. What the fuck?
13: Yeah.
1: Yeah. Sort of like that. So even his mouth was made out of some kind of like a wet noodle wonton thing that moved and like could eat stuff and whatever. Like it was so weird. I remember that. Let's see. Where am I on this? Oh yeah. A guy I went to a college with was there. He was dressed in weird veggie and cheese slices. Yes. I left and wandered around a weird, vibrant, but also desolate, rotten neighborhood. So I'm like walking through this neighborhood, which is, I guess, Portland. I don't know why, but my brain is like aware that we're in Portland now. And it's like super colorful, but kind of like sickly pale pastel colorful. And everyone has like a gardening, everyone has like a garden that they're growing vegetables in, but the vegetables are like rotten. And it's like, it's so weird. It's like this weird duality of like, everyone's kind of practicing this whole weird homesteading dream thing that I've been like envisioning, only it's just like going totally shit. Which I don't know if that's like just Portland or what. I don't know. I don't fucking like the interpretation of this kind of shit. Sort of interested in, but let's see. Oh yeah, and as I'm walking around, my cheeks got swollen. I don't know how to describe it, but it just like
2: Like an allergic reaction almost?
1: Yeah. Kind of like that. Kind of like an allergic reaction where you just, your cheeks are just thick and fucking swollen to the point where I couldn't even really close my mouth. I had like a little fish mouth.
2: Yeah, you look like a
1: blowfish. I tried to close my mouth. And then I was trying to look up on my phone, like, what the fuck do you do when your cheeks swell up, you know? But then I couldn't search for a cure for it before stumbling upon the garage room or the garage scene. So, okay, next scene. I'm at the top of this weird structure, and there's these parking elevators, and it's kind of like a parking garage thing, only the elevators themselves are just these rickety ass. It's just like an open platform on a crane, which is just like on a cable. So there's no like shaft. It's not really, it's just like, it's like an elevator you'd see at a construction site, you know, where you can just lift something up to the top on a crane.
2: Mm-hmm.
1: But anyway, I'm like contemplating going down on that because I know we got to go down to the bottom of this thing. And then there's a security guard guy with these two mean looking dogs. And then I had like a flash forward memory thing of something about the guy, you know, something about like, oh, you tried this once and the guy's dogs are like really bad. Like, don't do that again. Even though I'd never, oh, you know.
2: Almost like a deja vu kind of a.
1: Yeah, like a deja vu thing. Like
2: you've
1: where
2: done this
1: definitely
2: plenty of times.
1: Never seen this dream before, but also had, I guess. And so I was like,
2: or, yeah,
1: okay,
2: if you did, you didn't maybe.
1: Against my.
2: Didn't remember it. Like you never woke up. So you never remembered.
1: Yeah, that could be. That could easily be, I suppose. And so I was like, against my better judgment, against what I kind of wanted to do instinctually, I went onto the elevator and rode that all the way down, which was sketchy as fuck. but then when I got to the bottom of the elevator in this parking garage, let's see here. I get on the elevators. They took me way down to a small garage, dark, filled with full-size little tyke slash Power Wheels hybrids. So, like, they're these big Humvees. But they're like the plastic things with, you know, your feet go through the bottom like Fred Flintstone, and they got the little squeaky horn, you know. So,
2: what's the purpose of riding in one of those things? Did you go faster when you got in it?
1: So it was weird because I never got in one, first of all.
2: Okay.
1: It was like half rental facility, half training facility, because there was this angry Chinese guy who was like in charge of the thing. Oh, God. And he was basically saying like, you get in car, you take test.
3: China.
1: And he kept saying that kind of shit. He was like, he was basically telling me I had to get in the car or I couldn't have a car. I had to get in the car and take the test and pass the test. And I was like, man, I just got to get out of here. Cause I was aware that our show was coming up. I was like, fuck, dude, we got to do dreams with Chris. And it's like happening soon. So I was like, nah, I don't really, you know, but I wasn't telling him no, because I knew he wasn't taking no for an answer.
2: Yeah.
1: So I was just kind of looking around at what my options were, and it was all enclosed. It's like this octagonal garage, but it's all totally closed off, and most of them were garage doors leading out. But I think that, you know, you had to do the test and whatever in order to let him open one of those doors. And I was not about to get in these weird cars. And so then I saw a door. It looked almost like an airplane door where it's just kind of like flat into the wall and it has a weird little thing that slightly pulls out instead of a doorknob, you know, so that it's like totally flat. But it said exit on it, kind of small. And he was like, no, it's locked. You cannot leave. There's no exit. And I just like ignored him and opened the exit door. And then that's when I entered the sixth scene, the final scene. Well, the final scene of the deep dream, I should say. There was a... I was in the offices of this rental place. So everybody who worked at this rent-a-big little tykes car or whatever. And it was another one of those scenes where there's just like too many people in the scene for it to be realistic with context. And also one of those things where they're all going and doing their own thing, but they're all focused on me. Their attention is all focused on me. Mm. And I'm just wandering the halls of this place. And basically the setup is there's like an information desk and then... like a hexagon of six hallways leading in each equal direction away from the information desk. And you'd go down one of the hallways and then pretty soon you'd come on another information desk and another six hallways. So it was just kind of like a corkscrew, endless labyrinth of those things. And there was just so many people and I was kind of like walking faster than most people, kind of pushing through, trying to get the hell out of here. Cause I'm still trying to get to the show, trying to do the show. And, let's see. It was, yeah, never ending. People are quite sweaty and close. And so they're like closer and closer. And I actually started stinking more as I was walking. No exit in sight. Several different people were singing the same song. I can't remember the song, but I know it was like unique to the dream. It wasn't like a song that you would recognize or anything. It was just like they were all singing the song. They were singing it at their own like pace and intonation. So like it was sung differently. Words were the same every time a new person would be singing it, which was weird. And then that's kind of when I realized it was a dream. It was like the fourth time somebody started singing that song differently, but the words were the same. And so then I was like, fuck, this is a dream. And then that's when my false awakening happened. And I reached up and I felt my face and I could feel it. And my arms weren't moving and I wasn't actually touching my face visually. So like in the dream I was having, I knew I wasn't touching my face, but I could feel it. And I was like, hey. And then I grabbed my eyelids with my fingertips and I peeled them up as in my head I played your fucking Abs in a Six-Pack intro song. Abs in a Six-Pack. And I peeled my eyes open and then had the false awakening. And I was back in that green-lit velvety theater room.
2: What the fuck?
1: And Lorian was like on top of me. I was asleep on the floor, face down. And she was like lying on top of me. And just kind of in a cuddly kind of lying there. And so then I woke up and I was like, oh, fuck. I'm so glad I woke up. Like, we got to do the dream show, right? And so we were trying to do it on this weird, strange equipment that I never seen before. And most of it was just like a stereo equipment, like, I don't know, some stereo that you would buy at Best Buy or something. You know, it wasn't actually like the stuff we use. So it was like all this confusing sound equipment all around me. And so I'm like clicking inputs and shit and turning knobs and talking into a microphone and like, oh, this one I can hear in my headphones, but the stream isn't working on it. And then like Chris can't hear it here.
2: I've had a handful of dreams where I'm just, my equipment is all wonky and it's like, I'm trying to use a podcast rig I've never used before. And I'm like, what, where did this come from? But I'm like, I got to do the show. So I'm like,
1: that's exactly what it was. And just like turning knobs and like, reading complete nonsense words on the dials and like just like nodding like I knew what the fuck that meant and like turning it a little bit, you know, like, oh yeah, Gerbenjog, more Gerbenjog will definitely help this. And then we were like in the studio doing dreams and I like, it was like I had just barely made the cut and made it on time. And so we were like, we were basically playing the scenes of the dream that I had just had, the deep part of it. So like scenes 2 through 6, and we were like playing the audio from it, and then we also had visuals up for the chat and stuff, and then we were like doing commentary on the dream sequence, and then I was playing like transitional songs between them. I would like pick a song between the different and then we realized that you weren't on with us as we were doing this, and so we were like, well, fuck, well, we're just live on the stream, but like nobody's recording this at all.
2: That kind of did happen. It might have been a prophetic dream.
1: Weird, right? And then as we realized that, we were like, well, shit, we got to start over and re-rack. And then I put the dreams back together and went back to the beginning of them and then woke up for real. And I was like, oh, Jesus. And I picked this piece of paper up. And I wrote all that down as best I could.
2: That's the most vivid, detailed description of a dream I think I've ever heard. That was good.
13: Yeah, for real.
2: And I want to see the map of it. That's awesome.
1: I've got a picture. I'll send it in.
2: Damn. And that was like, how long did you wake up from that dream before we did the show?
1: I woke up from that dream at like 4:30 this afternoon.
2: Okay. So that's the most show recent was at dream 8, you've so... ever had.
1: Yeah.
2: I'm trying to remember what the most recent dream I've had. But I don't know. I don't remember what Corkes I was dreaming.
1: Corkes asked earlier when I first started dream journaling and has it gotten progressively easier to do with practice for you? And I'm going to be honest, like, this is the only version of dream journaling I've ever done just about is doing these two dreams episodes with you. But I am getting a lot better at it. And for some reason, as the episode came up, like, I had started having more fucking dreams and they were weirder. And these last two that I told you about wouldn't even have happened had we not had to postpone for a week.
2: Oh, yeah.
13: True.
1: Because we would have just done the show last week, and I had not had those dreams yet.
2: Oh. It all
1: fucking
2: worked
1: wild,
2: out.
1: Dude.
2: That is crazy.
1: Fucking wild.
2: I'm trying to remember what I, because my most recent dream would have been, no, I took a nap. Took a nap at like noon, but I don't remember what, I don't know what I was dreaming about. Mm. Probably something real stupid and gay. Do you remember your latest dream, Lauren?
13: Yeah, pieces. I remember my first dream, there was this big head, a big man's head floating around in the sky eating planes and clouds. And he

0: knocking futs. But then one of my kids like did that cough, you know, we've all got this allergy cough going on, and so I woke up to that, went back to sleep, and like immediately in this dream, Spence is like, "We gotta go, we're gonna be late for the wedding." And I was like, "What wedding?" And he was like, "Jordan Peterson's daughter, she's getting married, we gotta get there." And I was like, "We weren't invited to that." And you were like, or Spence was like, "Doesn't matter." So
1: That
0: I'm
1: sounds
0: like,
1: right.
0: "Oh no." And we have to like sneak into Canada and then find this place. And you're using like cryptic, like tweets, like image pictures that were tweeted out of like family standing outside of a church. You're like, "I think that we can figure out which church this is by these images and whatever." And somehow you pull it off and we get there and they're doing like the pre-wedding photos of like the bridesmaids and stuff. So like Jordan Peterson's not there and his daughter's not there, but all of his like redneck cousins are there and they're like, "Oh hell yeah, Spencer made it." And I was like, "What the fuck?" But then they look at me and they're like, "Who are you?" I was like, "Oh
1: Oh,
0: damn,
1: wait,
0: I
1: so
0: wasn't
1: Spencer's
0: invited."
1: redneck cousins or Jordan Peterson's redneck
0: No,
1: cousins?
0: made up Jordan Peterson's redneck cousins.
1: Okay.
0: It was very strange. And then we just got into some like hooliganism.
2: Out of the cousins, I'm the redneck cousin
0: No.
2: in my family.
0: Oh, yeah, in your family for sure. But yeah, they were just wild. Girls wearing Daisy Dukes and stuff. I don't know.
2: Nice.
0: Yep, so that was my most recent dream.
1: Oh shit, yes.
0: And so then, yeah, that was Monday night because on Bulls with Bud, on Bull After Bull last night, you said Jordan Peterson was going to be a speaker at the Bitcoin
2: Oh
0: conference going
2: yeah.
0: on. And I was like, whoa.
3: Jordan Peterson. The innumerable fact about how bad communism is. I don't know. He's Irish now. Do you guys think that dreams can be prophetic? Like in the Bible, you know, like Daniel predicted the. Actually, I pulled up the verse here. After 2 whole years, this is what is this? Genesis 41. After 2 whole years, Pharaoh dreamed that he was standing by the Nile, and behold, there came up out of the Nile 7 cows, attractive and plump. And they fed the reed grass, and behold, the 7 other ugly cows, ugly and thin, came up out of the Nile after them and stood by the other cows on the bank of the Nile. And the ugly thin cows ate up the 7 attractive plump cows. And the Pharaoh woke. And then blah blah blah. He talks to Joseph, and Joseph interprets the dream as. Just to summarize that seven, he says like these past 7 years of plenty, you're gonna about to hit 7 years of famine, and then he tells Pharaoh to like store up all the grain and stuff because you're gonna have 7 years where nothing will grow, and that ends up happening. But like, do you think there's anything? And there's like, I think Daniel and Joseph are the two main dream guys in the Bible, but is there? And there's others, you know, and every religion has like dreams are pretty significant. So do you think dreams can be prophetic, and if so, how would you tell which is a prophetic dream and which is?
2: I think dreams totally can be prophetic.
0: Yeah, same.
2: Those are like a deep and very consequential prophecy. But like I've had prophetic dreams that are of no consequence or just are like incredibly mediocre of like I remember being really young and at my grandmother's house and having a dream, and in the dream I could float and fly, and so I was like floating up by the ceiling and I went downstairs
1: And then the next day you woke up and you could really
2: and
1: float and fly.
2: not quite.
1: Okay.
2: I said it was mediocre.
1: Okay.
2: But I floated down and there was like waffles and bacon being cooked or whatever. And then I woke up and then I went down and there's waffles and bacon being cooked. And everything was like exactly where I had already seen it in the dream.
0: Yeah.
2: Like it
1: Oh
2: was
1: shit, yeah.
2: like that sounds like, well, you could have just smelled waffles and you could have smelled the bacon. But I'm talking about like where the bacon was open, there was a pack of scissors beside it, like the frying pan that she was using, everything was placed exactly the same. So I'd already seen it when I came into the room. I was like, holy shit.
1: Yeah, did that kind of creep you out a little bit, or what was your reaction when that happened?
2: Yeah, I was
1: Or were you
2: like,
1: just like, whoa?
2: yeah, I was kind of mind blown. I wasn't creeped out. I was just kind of like, holy fuck, I like left my body in.

0: saw what was going on. Like, that was that was a conclusion I came to. I was, like, really young, but I was like, yeah, it's clearly I saw what was really going on down here visually, because it's all the true, you know? So, yeah, I think it's all the prophetic for sure.
1: Yeah.
0: It was all the true.
2: It was all a dream.
1: I need to ISO that.
0: Oh, shit, yes.
1: Okay, one last parting thought, and then we'll hit Fletcher's voicemail here.
0: Okay.
1: I brought it up briefly last, and I haven't been able to find anything on this really since then. I've only heard it talked about around the over blunts around campfires with people I know. I don't know what to look for to even find. Well, no, I've seen some of it on like weird message boards, but nothing fully mapped out. Like I'm, ooh, there's your map. Cool. Yeah. Nice. Oh, hell yes. Download image. Can I put this in the show notes?
0: Yeah, totally. Pretty sure. I don't.
1: Shouldn't be any. Did you even put your home address on there or anything?
0: I erased all of the identifying information.
1: Yeah. What was this? Oh yeah, so there's circles, and I haven't been able to find many of them because they seem on like obscure message boards, but of like people mapping out like similar shared dream realms, and some of it's kind of creepy and got me kind of put off of looking into a lot of it, and then some of it I just haven't been able to find, but I have friends that have talked about this type of stuff. There's like one place is called like the warehouse and one's called like the death ride. And it's always like someone's driving like a car with a bunch of people in it. And there's always the same person driving the car. And these are people that have mapped out like the same dreams with the same landscapes. There's one's in like a meat packing plant, one's in a warehouse. And it's just always like, I don't know. It's kind of vague, so it could be nothing, but there's dream guardians that won't let you out of certain areas once you, and a lot of these are people that are very proficient in lucid dreaming, much more so than I am. And so, but they all seem to access this similar places. But if you get too far, there's like almost like air raid sirens that actually are like, I don't know if you've ever heard like sirens when you're tripping or something, but I would imagine it'd be something like that, almost like soul piercingly terrifying type stuff. And, apparently there's like dream guardians that won't let you get out of that that dream, like past certain areas in this dream realm, like big tall like Galactus looking figures.
0: I don't ever want to raise my dream profile that high, you know what I mean?
1: I think it would be tied into like the same type of astral plane stuff you could come in contact to out of body tripping, which I have a little more experience in. But yeah. I don't know. So like, but the theory one of my friends was telling me about was that governments or some kind of shadow organization has already mapped out the astral plane in the dream world, and they're blocking out the plebs and the normies from getting any further with some kind of technology.
0: Yeah. I mean, that sounds totally believable. Yeah.
1: It's crazy.
0: It is wild. I've definitely had moments like you talk about out of body tripping and stuff. I've had certain moments where I was tripping, where I kind of like could envision like just this fucking bright ass beam of light shooting straight out of my top of my head, you know, straight up to where like anybody on Earth, you know, on the same sort of part of Earth, anywhere near and from space, could see the dot of light and be like, oh yeah, that guy, he's fucking activated, isn't he?
1: Yeah. I definitely believe in when Noah was here earlier talking about auras, and I definitely believe in that shit, and I think some people can even see them maybe, but I don't know, man. It's like the conversations that we've had like around the campfires about dream stuff, it's kind of spooked me. I don't know.
0: Yeah.
1: I don't know if the technology actually exists, but if somebody has it, they're, you know, it's not me, so I don't know. But one of those guys is like, his family's like deep military, so he could just be spreading me disinformation. But I'm I texted him earlier today and I was like, can you point me in the direction to some of those message boards where they're mapping all this dream stuff out? Because I'd like to look into it a little bit. Shit's fascinating, though.
0: Yeah, and maybe for Dreams 3, we got to map our Dreamiverse.
3: Ooh.
1: Yeah. I'll have Dreams 3, I'll have a better dream journal then. And by better, I mean it won't just be like three words every morning.
0: That's what mine started off with, man. Yeah. I started off with like that first one that I made that had boobs in it. That was the dream that triggered me to actually even write anything at all.
1: Yeah.
0: And what I did was I opened my notes app on my phone and then I typed literally just that one word, shit. Let me pull it up again because I gotta find it.
1: Shit, that shit.
0: Or that one line I said, boobs came to house, we missed the meetup. Like, that was all I wrote for one. And then, but then I put right under that a couple other, like, dream segments that I had remembered in the same sort of time period. And then I guess, I don't know, like, the more you do it and the more immediately you start writing, like, the easier it is to kind of get some of that down. Because there's no way I could have recalled all of that shit just now, even though it was only mere hours ago. Without writing all this down and kind of mapping out, like, the layers and all of that, like, I would never be able to fucking remember any of this. And it makes me wonder, like, how complicated and complex are my dreams usually, you know? Maybe you just remember piece 6 and 7 at the end, or maybe you just remember, like, even a bit of 7, you know?
1: I've had dreams that are, at least at the time, like, mind-blowingly profound. Like, I will never forget this. And then, of course, I don't write it down, and I'm like,
0: yep.
1: I couldn't even begin to tell you what it was. Yeah, it sucks.
0: I've lost a lot of them like that.
1: Yeah.
0: I've had dreams that lasted like months too. Like in the dream world.
1: Oh yeah.
0: Where you live like months of time in a dream.
1: Yeah.
0: That would be, I think, kind of useful to be able to instigate like in a lucid way.
1: Yeah,
0: geez, man, if you can just stay in the dream and like refresh and power up, like, you know how much ass you could kick in waking world?
1: Oh yeah,
0: you stay in the dream for like however long you need, doing literally whatever you need it is to like re-energize, you know?
3: Yeah,
0: and then you wake up willingly and ready.
1: Yeah, I pulled this clip exactly what you just said. Almost, I pulled this clip like a year ago for Dreams 2, and I don't know if I played it on a different show or what, but it's good.
4: Yesterday, I was, let's just say, with a lawyer who a year ago thought that I was wrong about the lockdowns were going to go forever and the mask would never come off and that they would be a year from now doing Zoom hearings at court and that it would break down society and bankrupt everyone. Well, yesterday he said, you know, you're right. I was wrong. And that guy's a Democrat, a big Democrat, but he's a good lawyer. So people are going to figure this out. Okay.
5: Yes.
4: You can stick your head in the sand all day long, however much you want, and deny this evil's happening. Because a lot of smart people can't deal with this, so they compartmentalize it. And I'll compartmentalize really bad stuff in my life if I can't change it. But if it's fighting evil, if it's exposing the system, I don't compartmentalize it. I take it on. And it's, you know, I look older than I am. And I'm under a lot of stress because I eat, drink, sleep, and dream this. This is all I do. And now I just work in my dreams all night on fighting the globalists and ponder their operations. And I wake up with an understanding of the enemy. I mean, that was only a few years ago where I began to have most of my dreams being work-related. And now I'm actually, I guess like the movie Waking Life I'm in, my dad said he can control his dreams since college. He read some books on it. I was unable to. Now my dreams are work sessions. And I can also now just tell myself, I think I want to have a euphoric dream. What it is true wirehead, but it's your own body doing it. Like a yogi can give themselves unbelievable pleasure. And so people that are dead, people I miss, people that have been taken from me that I'm not allowed to see by the system, I will just meet them in my dream and just have incredible ecstasy. And I just wake up refreshed. Now I've got to remember to do that consciously. I have to set my mind to do it. And then I go into the dream and I work on things. And then I also now allow myself to have enjoyment sessions. And I don't do that like Elon Musk says, the ultimate futures, you know, being able to have AI give you an endless orgasm. Yes, a lot of folks will hook into that and never unplug. That is not what I'm looking for. I'm talking about joining with God, seeing dead relatives, seeing people you're unable to see, true therapy of the soul. And so at 47, I've really gotten good at this, and it's something I haven't talked about on air. I should really write a book about it or do whole shows on it because it's very, very helpful the way it works. But it begins by understanding that you are dreaming and understanding how your mind works, the different levels of your brain, getting your subconscious and your conscious to dial in. Sorry, I'm digressing. I don't know how I went down that rabbit trail, but it's important, isn't it?
0: Yeah. Holy that, shit. I remember you playing that.
1: I don't know when I played it. I think I might have played it on like a non-dream show just because I was like, I've been holding on to this clip for forever. But that it shit right there is why now, I love dude. The Seed Man, dude. I love yeah. Alex Jones because, like, dude, fuck Glenn Beck, Bill O'Reilly. They ain't going to talk about that shit. Not even close. Not even close.
0: No, they're not. Yeah, it would be. I hope he does put out what he has discovered or, like, known about it because I don't know.
1: Flesh in the chat. Do Waking Life 2, AJ. Yeah.
0: Yeah, Waking Life 2.
1: Oh, and Booberry said Nick the Rat and JCD are talking about dreams right now on Nick the Rat.
0: Oh, man. That's so awesome.
3: Synchros the truth that can be a drug.
1: Yeah, hell yeah. Man, anything else?
0: Hell, man, that's the stuff I brought. And thank you, by the way, for the new songs on my dreams playlist too that you were playing when I came when I first logged on. And now I have, I think, 73 songs.
1: Oh shit! I'm gonna need a link to that playlist. Maybe
0: 5 hours, 6 minutes.
1: Damn.
0: Yeah.
1: Yeah. Well, obviously, Bull After Bull every Tuesday night, and then Bulls with Buds on sometimes. Hell should yeah. do that Fridays, right? Most of the time.
0: Fridays a lot. We don't have one this week. We just kind of do them whenever we can get a people's. Yeah. But I think we're gonna do our next. Sometimes we do them after No Agenda, and we haven't announced the guest yet. But tentatively, May 15th, we'll be doing one. That's hell a post yeah. in A. And I'll be long over my kidney stone by then. Fucking hopefully.
1: Nice.
0: Hope to pass that like very soon, like within the next 24 hours would be nice. But who knows? Maybe I should dream about passing it.
1: Well, thank you, Spencer. Thank you, Lorian. And yeah.
0: Oh, yeah. Thank you, Chris.
5: Thanks for having us again.
1: Oh, anytime. It's always a blast.
6: Okay, so until next week, leave me alone.
1: And yeah, bowlafterbowl.com, everybody. I was waiting on the drop. I figured it would come, but
2: it was all a dream.
7: Fuck it, dude.
8: Bowlafterbowl.com.
1: Yeah, that one. That's the website. Hell yeah.
9: Why is this guy still on?

0: Good evening, Chris. Sir Spencer, Dame DeLorean. I heard you guys were talking about dreams tonight. You may be surprised to find out that I, too, have dreams. Wow. Most are pretty normal, the brain, you know, going over shit that it's had to process throughout the day. But I've had these really weird, episodic dreams. They don't happen, you know, consistently from night to night. But when they do happen, it will pick up right where it left off from the last time I was in that dreamscape. And who knows what the fuck dreams even are? Is it because, you know, our brain is an electromagnetic device that's in our skull, which is unshielded, and we live in an electric universe on top of a giant magnet? And we're somehow able to enter this dream realm and communicate with each other on a subconscious electromagnetic level? I don't know. And I'll tell you about this one set of dreams. They happened over a period of like a few months. And like I said, it wasn't daily or nightly. But, you know, it would be maybe once every few days. Maybe even take a few weeks in between. Like, it was just nuts. So it started out with just me and this guy kind of on top of a hill looking down this to this like round building. It looked like an auditorium or a church, but it was completely round. And they all start kind of like I'm just jumping into the middle of a movie or a TV show where I'm in the first person view of a character, but I don't really know what's going on. I just have to figure out what's going on as it progresses, like you would when you jump into the middle of a movie. I could still, if I saw this dude I was with in the dream today, I would recognize him because I can still visualize his face. He was a redheaded guy, like darker red hair, about my height and build. But he had, very distinct eyes, like real light green. Anyway, so we start above this place, and this church is kind of, or auditorium, whatever it was in like a depression or like a valley or something. And so we start walking down there, and we were in a hurry, and we get to the back of this building, and, we have to sneak in there. And so, and like I said, it was like I was in the first person view of another character. So the character I was inhabiting the body of, like, knew what they were doing. But it was me, it was through my eyes, or I was through their eyes, whatever. Get into this building and we split up. I go one way and he goes another way. And so I'm kind of being sneaky, but in a hurry also. And once inside the building, there was a hallway that went around the outside of the building. Well, like, you know, I was inside, but the outside wall, there was this hallway. And then inside there were rooms, and then in the very middle was a big, you know, auditorium type of room. And so I'm walking through that circular hallway on the outside, and I'm just trying to blend in with anybody I see, you know, I'm trying not to give myself away. And then I find this door that goes into a hidden hallway, kind of in between the very outside wall and the wall of the main hallway I was in. So I go in there, and I don't have to be sneaky anymore because there's nobody in there. And it leads me to another door, and then through that door, there's a very steep staircase. And it's almost like I had to climb it like a ladder. And once I get up to the top of that staircase, there's, of course, the door, and I open it, and there's a little room that's at the apex of the roof. And so it looked like somebody's little, little quiet room or like a study nook or something, because there's a seat, like a window seat, you know, just a cushion by the windowsill, and some books and a little table, and just various other, you know, personal items of someone, anyway. And the weirdest thing was, like, I open the door into that room and look around, and within seconds of being in that room, the door opposite of it opens up, and there's that dude I came in with. It startled me pretty good. But he just simply said, something along the lines of, like, hey, I know where we need to go. Let's get out of here and meet back behind the building. So I'm like, okay. So he turns around and goes back the way he came, and I do the same thing, back down that steep staircase. And then once I open that door, instead of going back through the circular hallway, I go around and come out a door that pretty much was in a maintenance closet or a broom closet or something, and then get out of the broom closet, and I'm back in the main hallway. And I'm like, oh, okay, where do I need to go? Kind of thinking to myself. Well, then I start walking, and then for some reason, instead of leaving the building, I go into another door and climb a ladder, and then I'm above the middle room, the circular auditorium room, but I'm up in the rafters, all the catwalk stuff where all the lights and things like that are. And I'm being very, very quiet and just kind of crawling around until I can peek and, look through the ceiling down at the stage. And, there's a guy speaking in front of a large crowd of people. I didn't hear everything he said, but what I did hear, he was saying that there were intruders here, and they're trying to interfere with what we are trying to do. He's like, so you need to be cautious, be on the lookout for anybody you don't know, because they look exactly like us. And I'm like, oh shit, he's talking about us. So I start to back out from where I am, like crawling, and my dumbass kicks something and makes a big ass noise. And he turns around and points at me. He's like, people just like that. And I'm like, oh fuck. So I get out of there real quick, go back down that ladder, back into that hallway, and right next to the door I came out of, there's a stereotypical coat rack sort of thing. So I grab the coat that's there and a hat and put it on, and I'm walking through, and people are kind of looking at me, but they're, you know, not really paying me any attention, which is good. And I'm shuffling my way through these people and get to the back door and kind of linger until nobody's watching and go out the back door. And the dude I was supposed to meet, he's already back there. That's what took me so long. I was like, I took a detour and told him what I did and what I heard. And he's like, oh shit, we really got to hurry. So we go around the outside of the building, and beside it are two portable buildings. Just simple rectangular buildings, like a single room each. And we go into one of them. And when we go inside, it's the walls are just mirrors, and that's it. And I'm like, is this the right place? He's like, I think this is the right place. And we're in there just kind of looking at ourselves, essentially, in all the mirrors. And then the opposite wall, one of the mirrors opens up, and there's a door. And this lady was she's thin, older, with like wiry gray hair. She's like, come in here. It's in here. And so we both go back there. And it's just an even tinier room that she apparently was living in. And they were like looking around, you know, obviously, like, where is it? And she points to the sink and opens up a little cabinet underneath there. And there's a chest under there, like a typical plastic, like footlocker type of chest. And like, oh, okay. And then we hear the outside door to that building open. And she goes, wait here, be quiet though. And so she gets past us and leaves the room and shuts it quiet. And we're just standing there listening. And we can hear murmuring through the door, through the walls. Can't make out what she's saying, but she's talking to a guy. And then we don't hear anything for a little bit, and then hear like a discharge, like electric discharge sort of sound, like a bzzz, like a zap. And we're like, what the fuck was that? You know. But we don't say anything. We just look at each other. And then after several minutes of standing there in silence and not hearing anything, we figure it's safe to go out. So we grab the chest and walk out of that door, and that lady is not there, and neither is the guy she was talking to. Just on the floor is like a pile of ashes. And we kind of look at each other, you know, both acknowledging that that was more than likely the lady. But we take the chest and we leave that portable building. And as we're walking out, we see a couple of buses, like school buses, without any markings on them, pulling away and driving up the hill to leave this place. And so without thinking, we both like start running with this chest, each holding a handle on it, and run up to the back of the last bus. And it's got a bicycle rack on the back of it, but it's empty. And we run up and carefully put this chest on the back of that bus. And as we do that, a guy that looked like an older teenager, maybe a young adult, he turns around, like, looks at us, looks at the chest, and then looks back at us and just simply nods his head and turns back around. And then we, you know, we slow down, we let the buses drive off, and we kind of, like, make our way to not be in the driveway anymore, to kind of walk along this tree line. And then we, you know, he looks at me and he's like, well, that's it then. I think we did it. And that was the end. I woke up and I never went back to that place in my dreams. But like I said, that was over a period of months. Just episodic, bit by bit by bit. That was several dreams it took to get through that whole storyline. It was fucking nuts. And I've had other ones. Recently, I've been having these dreams where I'm in an underground place and it's tiled. So the floor, the walls, the ceiling, it's all covered in like tile. It looks like it's a locker room, but it's the entire place and it's massive. Hallways, rooms, kitchens, showers. It's a huge place. And, but it's not as, recurring as the other ones. Like it's very few and far between that I'm having dreams where I'm in this place. But I feel like I'm looking for someone and I'm supposed to help them, but I don't know who or how or any of that shit. It's fucking weird. These dreams are really strange. And I've never talked to anybody that's had similar types of dreams. But anyway, that's that. Sorry for the noise and the poor quality, because I'm recording this on my phone. That's it. Have a great
1: show. Okay, here we go. What is the weirdest dream you've ever had? Marie. Okay, Marie. I'll tell you, but you gotta understand. The day before, all I had to eat was like 13 pudding pops, okay? So the whole dream was just a picture of... Well, let me show you. Meow. the United States in tight, white brand underdrawers. Briefly, let's discuss what this dream means. No, really. You guys can interpret this one how you want. Me, I blame the Pudding Pops. Okay, so maybe I shouldn't have shared that with you guys. See you next week. How's it going, Texas?
2: How's it going, Texas?
3: T-Haw.
2: Like the dick and balls are Texas and the underwear. Going Texas. Oh, that was crazy.
3: That was
4: crazy. Yeah, that was wild.
2: Yeah.
3: I was going to say I had...
2: You'll have to keep us updated on how that shakes out.
3: I've had sort of a similar trip sequence where I was like... I like died and left my body and then I kept becoming these other people. I'd like flash in other people's bodies in this weird like... quick acting, you got to save somebody's life thing. Like, I know for one specific example was pulling someone away from a car who was like about to get hit by a car. And then I'd like flash and become them in another situation. And I kept on having to save people and jump bodies until I got back to like being able to be somebody who was saving myself.
2: Wow.
3: And then that's how like I finally got back to my body.
2: Wow, that's not at all like my, my out of body shit is like nothing at all like that. That's wild. You think it was actually the real scenarios that might have been happening in other parts of the world or something?
3: I don't know. They were all like very like believable. And felt real.
2: You might have saved somebody's life.
3: I think so. Several. I don't know. It was like a. It was like about a dozen scenes I kept flashing through.
2: Damn. Well, on that note, I think I'm going to try to catch the end of this Nick the Rat JCD interview.
3: No doubt. I'm excited for it.
2: Yeah, it's...
3: Thanks for having us on Dreams too, man. Yeah. I love these things, dude. I love
2: these
3: Dreams.
2: These are fun, yeah. I don't get to talk about... Let's talk about dreams, really, other than this. Nobody wants to hear... Nobody, it's like nobody at work wants to hear about your dreams, that's for sure.
3: Right? Yeah. Yeah. And then you gotta, like, edit them or, like, make them, like, less weird or something.
2: Yeah.
3: Nah. Cool, man. Yeah, it's always a blast hanging.
2: Yeah, thank you, Spencer. Thank you, Lori.
1: Okay, so until next week... Leave me alone.
5: Coming up next, live, they've been waiting very patiently, the Battle of the Douchebags Part 3. It'll be Carolyn Blaney, John Breaks Bad News, Lavish, and Sir Seat Sitter. Sound, now that is the definition of a hootenanny.

0: Battle of Douchebags, third round.
1: This Woo! Is a live son of a bitch.
2: It's going to be filthy.
0: Lavish, you want to read off our contestants, who's facing off against who here?
2: I'd be happy to. In the first round, we have John Oliver versus Whitney Cummings. After that, we have George Soros facing off against Alec Baldwin. After that, we have Stephen Colbert facing off against Amy Schumer. And finally, we have Ted Cruz facing off against Michael Rapaport. It's going to be a bloodbath today.
0: What you can do is you can follow Lavish at Lavish at noagendasocial.com. Vote on every poll for every round. Pick who you think is the bigger douchebag based on what you think, based on the clips we play that you're going to hear. And on top of that, we got a phone line you can call in during each voting round. You can call 865-465-6271. Give us a call. Weigh in on your opinion. Weigh in on who you think's the bigger douche. And we'll do that every round for the entire show. And the last order of business, I think, is I need to thank Darren O'Neill for bravely stepping up to the bat and recording the backup recording of this. So he is the executive producer of this episode. Thank you, Darren. You may know Darren from shows like Planet Rage, Random Thoughts, and, of course, the Rock and Roll Pre-Show before every No Agenda.
2: And, yeah, today was the longest Rock and Roll Pre-Show probably ever.
0: Yeah, 4 hours.
2: Great.
0: What a champ, man.
3: Yeah.
0: Darren's a champ. Darren's a real professional. Now, of course, we have Carolyn Blaney. Everybody knows Carolyn from the infamous Hog Story podcast.
3: Hello. Yes.
0: Hi, how you doing?
3: Hi. I'm good. How are you?
0: I'm pretty good. And we got...
3: Good. I'm excited.
0: Yeah, this is going to be... We got a great roster here. And we got Lavish, you know, from Behind the Schemes.
3: Yes, hello. Lavish. Hello.
2: Yes, that's me. Hello, hello. Hello. Nice to see you all.
3: Nice to see you.
0: Someone that the... I think everybody... Pretty much on the listening to the No Agenda stream is familiar with you two, but we have a special guest too that probably most of the listeners aren't familiar with. That is John from John Breaks Bad News, the show where John breaks bad news.
4: Yeah, I tell people bad news about other people.
0: Do you want to give like a
4: hi everybody?
0: do you want to give a quick before we get right into it, John? Do you want to give a quick elevator pitch of what you do on your show for people that aren't aware?
4: Yeah, if you, let's say you ran over your neighbor's dog and, you were supposed to be watching their dog and they've gone on a trip and instead of what you could do, you could go to the pound, you could find a dog that looks almost exactly like that dog, but is missing a spot on its eye, and you could paint the spot on its eye and then you can try to pass that off as their dog. But then that dog's going to run through the sprinkler and the paint's going to get washed off and the whole ruse is going to be blown.
3: No.
4: But instead, what you could do is once you run over your neighbor's dog, you could just send me an email to johnbreaksbadnews@gmail.com. And then I'll call that family. I'll tell them that you ran over your dog. So it kind of obfuscates that first layer of anger. They get pissed off at me and then they can come and talk to you in a calmer manner.
0: I've been catching more of your live streams than I had been in the past over the last couple of weeks, Sean. And dude, that cracks me up.
3: John, where can I find this?
4: I stream on Twitch and YouTube. So
3: oh, okay.
4: Mondays at noon, around about, and then Thursdays at like 7 o'clock.
0: It's just John Breaks Bad News, all one word, I believe, right?
4: Yeah. If you throw that into the Google machine, it'll show you everything.
0: J-O-N, John.
4: J-O-N. No H.
3: Okay.
4: Yeah,
3: no H.
2: No H. John Breaks Bad News. Not only is it a show, it's also a service.
4: Yes.
3: It does. Exactly.
4: People are surprised when they find out that they're being streamed on YouTube sometimes.
0: We each brought two douchebags today. Are you guys ready to put the first two head-to-head here?
3: Yes. Yes. Yes, let's do it.
0: Let's do it.
5: Ready? Go!
0: Who we got up first there, Lavish?
2: All right. First up, we have John Oliver, media sensation and Englishman, versus Whitney Cummings, alpha female comedian and media sensation.
0: All right. So I know in the past, Booberry used the coin flip in the green room, courtesy of Gal, to decide who goes first. But what we can do instead of that, unless you want to do it that way, since Boober is not here, we could just go by whoever's name is on the top of the bracket. I don't know how you want to do that.
2: I guess we could just...
4: Yeah, let's do top of the bracket.
2: Okay. Yeah, let's just do that.
0: All right.
3: Okay.
0: Cool. All right. Well, in that case, I have... I'll start off here with my first John Oliver clip. This is John Oliver shitting on a town in Connecticut called Danbury. It's an A and B clip. This is part A of this clip.
3: Okay.
6: Because if you're going to forget a town in Connecticut, why not forget Danbury? Because, and this is true, fuck Danbury. From its charming railway museum to its historic Hearthstone castle, Danbury, Connecticut can eat my whole ass. I know exactly three things about Danbury. USA Today ranked it the second best city to live in 2015. It was once the center of the American hat industry. And if you're from there, you got a standing invite to come get a thrashing from John Oliver, children included. Fuck you.
0: All right.
3: All right.
0: So, I don't
4: Why
0: know what
4: are his... all his jokes like that?
3: Yeah.
4: Why are all of them like that?
3: They always end up like, fuck you, I'm John Oliver.
2: I'm English, yeah. And I make millions in a foreign country that I spend my career shitting on.
0: That's the big problem. He's way funnier than Trevor Noah and especially James Corden, but that's such a low bar where he's still just not funny.
2: All three of them are the same in the sense that they move here and then they... Yeah. They make a living.
0: They move here and they get paid by the CIA to spread propaganda.
2: Yeah, yeah.
4: And the worst part about them is that they do these jokes where they build up to these wild crescendos that make no fucking sense by the time they hit their punchline.
0: Here's an idea. Have a punchline.
2: Just selling nonsense.
3: Yeah. Where did the punchline go?
0: So here's part B of that clip. After that rant against Danbury for no reason on Last Week Tonight with John Oliver, the mayor of Danbury released this video.
7: Hi, I'm Mayor Mark Boughton of the city of Danbury, Connecticut. You know, last week, John Oliver had us on a show and he pointed out three important points of interest of Danbury. One was our wonderful railway museum, and we agree with that. Two was our great castle, and we certainly agree with that. And then three was that we were once ranked as a number two city in the United States of America. And of course, we agree with that. But today, I'm proud to announce our fourth point of interest. Behind me, you'll see the City of Danbury Sewer Plant. And we are going to rename it the John Oliver Memorial Sewer Plant. Why? Because it's full of just like you, John.
0: And they, sure enough, right next to him is a sign that says the John Oliver Memorial Sewage Plant of Danbury. I love that. Mm-hmm. They actually literally renamed their sewage plant after John Oliver. So yeah, that's my first John Oliver clip there.
2: Glorious.
3: Lovely.
2: So that's the first gauntlet in round one tossed to the dead. Yes.
0: Oh yeah, I forgot to say it is round one.
8: Round one.
2: There you go.
3: Oh,
2: round
3: nice.
2: One. All right, up next, Whitney Cummings.
3: Whitney Cummings. All right. So I'm bringing her to the bracket because she does a podcast called Good for You, and she is notorious for being just very self-centered on her show and always interrupting the guest and then always turning whatever the guest is talking about back to her. It's always about her. I clipped from two appearances, one with Paris Hilton and then another with Tim Dillon. Clip one, I mean, Whitney Cummings is introducing Paris Hilton on her show. She seems like a very nice lady, and she does this. Clip one, Whitney Cummings.
9: You know what's so funny is that you're a nightmare because I have to be next to you. I was trying so hard to look cute for you. Didn't happen. Didn't pull it together today. I never feel less put together than when I'm with you.
10: Well, you look like a little sailor unicorn.
9: I look like a little child that's about to go sit on Santa's lap, and it's not going to go as planned. I am sitting here with Paris Hilton. How do you feel?
10: Good.
9: Are we friends?
10: Yes.
9: We are friends.
10: Oh, no, I miss you.
9: I feel like we are friends in a weird, like, metaphysical way. We haven't gotten to spend that much time together.
10: Yeah.
9: But... we're very close on like a spiritual level.
10: I agree.
9: Don't you think?
10: Yeah, we need to hang out more.
9: Why is that?
3: Yeah, God. Why is that?
0: Oh, yeah. Dude, I heard smarter conversations in like fifth Jesus. Grade between dumb bitches.
3: Yeah.
0: Okay.
3: Yeah.
4: Well, we're friends on a metaphysical level.
3: Metaphysical
4: level. What are you
3: talking
4: about?
3: What does that even mean?
0: I see you have more than four clips of each. Would you like to play one more Whitney, or would you like to keep that in your pocket and just start the poll up to keep the extra clips?
3: You know
0: later?
3: What? I think I'll keep it.
0: All right.
3: Yeah.
0: I see.
3: Yeah.
0: It's your strategic
3: we'll
0: move, whatever you want to do.
3: Yeah,
0: so if we're ready, so. Lavish.
2: We'll go ahead and post
0: that first poll. It's John Oliver all versus right. Whitney Cummings. And the phone good. Lines are open. So if somebody wants to call in and weigh in, it's 865-465-6271. Once again, that is 865-465-6271. We're ready to take your calls.
8: How do I want to start the show today?
2: All right. Poll is posted.
8: Okay. Let me just start the show with this because we got a big broadcast as usual.
2: Broadcast. It's posted in the chat thing and it's on NAS.
3: I'll drop a link in
0: I will
3: the Hog
0: retweet
3: Story
0: that
3: channel
0: or retweet that.
3: And
0: yes.
3: All the
0: so,
3: channels.
0: So that's once again, that's John Oliver versus Whitney Cummings. If you don't know who Whitney Cummings is, just, well, yeah, what we talked about with Jink last time, I think she might be into dogs.
3: Oh, yeah.
2: She is so into dogs.
3: She yeah. is so into dogs.
2: Something weird rescuer going on there. Type, you know?
0: Yeah.
2: All right. Are the phone lines are open? Are we getting any phone lines?
8: Oh, my gosh. Oh,
2: oh God. AJ.
3: Oh, AJ.
2: Poor bastard.
0: I mean, maybe nobody will call in because it is a... Oh, did you set these polls for 5 minutes, by the way? For poll?
2: I did indeed. We've got 3 minutes left, people. That's 865-465-6271.
0: We are starting that's 2 hours later than normal, so I understand if nobody's listening. But if somebody's listening, call in. Tell us what you think.
2: Oh, there's got to be someone out there who
3: it's
2: has to
3: be.
2: Win.
0: Ready?
3: Yeah.
0: Go!
8: All right. Sean, what's that word? Sean in Maine, go ahead. Shane!
11: Hi, how you doing?
8: I'm sick of it!
2: I'm sick of it.
3: I don't know if I could keep it together if he, like, answered the phone like that if I called. I think I just, like...
8: Yeah, of course I can hear you! I just wait till you!
11: Yeah, so first off...
3: Oh, wow. Oh.
2: Man.
0: Hello, caller. You're on the air. Taps and Six Bag Bella Douchebags Part 3. Thanks for calling in.
12: Hey.
3: Hey.
12: Hey. Great. Great. First time caller, long time listener. Respect to Miss Blaney, but I think John Oliver takes the cake here.
3: Yeah.
12: Yeah, I've already cast my vote. I'm on septic. So he's welcome to come and, help clean it out and possibly, you know, have a slip and fall in.
13: I don't know who created Pokemon Go.
12: Yeah, my 2 cents worth. You guys did a great job already.
0: Well, Dr. Sir, what's your, what do you, are you very familiar with, I know you're familiar with John Oliver, are you familiar with Whitney Cummings?
12: Not enough.
0: Hmm.
12: Maybe another clip would have helped.
3: Oh, okay.
12: Maybe another clip would have helped, but, I mean, a douchebag is a douchebag. There's not much competition, really.
0: It's true.
2: Dr. Sir, she's one of the most famous comedians in the world, you know. She has an induction oven that was paid for through comedy.
12: It didn't make me laugh. Ha ha.
3: They made an AI of her, like a doll. I don't know if it was a sex
2: like a bot.
3: Doll. Yeah, like a real bot. Doll. Bot so thing. Weird. Yeah.
0: Now that I'm thinking about it.
12: Like, does she give blowjobs?
3: You know what? She probably does because I don't see her giving blowjobs. She seems like
0: Whitney Cummings
3: one of
0: seems
3: these
0: like
3: types
0: she's too
3: people.
0: Full of herself to give head, you know?
3: Yeah. No, she doesn't seem like she'd do that. It's like, you pee out of there. I'm not putting my lips on that. That's what she'd say.
0: That's degrading.
12: I saw a video. Right, I saw a video. Do not look this up.
0: Uh-oh.
2: Minute left.
12: Yes, get your votes in, guys. Guys and gals. I saw a video. Do not look this up. Efucked.com. some women eating chicken nuggets and banana milkshakes and vomiting on a man's member as they shared it and continuously vomited. I guess
0: what was
12: Whitney,
0: that URL again, caller?
12: She could add. Pardon?
0: don't worry. No, I don't. I was joking. I don't really want to look at this. Vomit. Like even
12: efucked.com and something about chicken nuggets.
2: Oh, efucked.
4: Thank you very much.
0: Okay.
3: Oh,
0: all right. Let's go.
12: Adios,
0: mofos.
3: Adios. Thanks for
2: the
3: call.
2: Thank you, doctor. Moments remaining. Oh my goodness, the poll is closed.
13: I don't know who created Pokemon Go.
0: Thank you, caller.
13: But I'm trying to figure out how we get them to have Pokemon go to the polls.
0: All right.
2: All right.
14: Final results.
2: The final results are, with 74% of the votes, 35 people voted, John Oliver moves to the second round.
3: Okay.
0: Wait.
2: Yeah, John Oliver, quite the douchebag.
0: 86% you said? Yeah, okay, I'm looking at 86.
2: 76.
3: Oh, okay.
2: 74 is
4: not,
2: the
4: that's not bad.
2: Whistle.
0: I need to refresh.
3: That's not bad.
4: Whitney put up a fight.
0: Yeah.
3: Yeah.
2: Yeah.
3: Yeah.
14: Congratulations.
0: And as I said, as we say every show, the Whitney clips that don't get played will be at the end of the show.
3: Yeah.
0: Is there a Whitney clip that you would like to play her out with, Carolyn?
3: You know what? Yeah, I will. Go to clip 5, Whitney. She's talking to Tim Dillon about how she's insecure. She's not a white male. She doesn't have that type of privilege.
0: All right.
9: Overthink it.
15: Yeah, maybe. I don't know.
9: I don't even know if I'm good at podcasting. That's the other thing.
15: I think you are, but it's a very different thing. Like, you have celebrities on and you prepare and you do all this stuff, and I respect that, but it's like what we do is just a little
9: different.
15: Because
9: I'm insecure, Tim. I don't have the white man thing of I'm just like, who wouldn't want to hear me talk for 3 hours about anything? Like,
15: right.
9: I'm not allowed to be boring. I have to be twice as good to get half as much respect.
15: Okay.
9: You disagree?
15: Maybe.
9: Well, how so?
15: I don't know.
0: Okay, I have to back it up. Tim Dillon's response there is the exact response that is like, there's no better response than
3: it's the only response.
0: Okay.
3: Yeah. Okay.
2: Whatever you say.
4: So.
9: To be twice as good,
4: please.
9: To get half as much respect.
3: Yeah.
15: Okay.
9: You disagree?
15: Maybe.
9: Well, how so?
15: I don't know. You have to be twice as good.
9: I mean, I just
15: to get half as much respect.
9: I just mean, you guys.
15: Is that a line from like a country song?
9: You guys can definitely
15: working 9 to 5. Nobody listening because I'm a woman.
0: I love Tim Dillon.
3: He's so wonderful.
0: Oh man,
2: TD.
0: It's weird because Tim Dillon kind of credits Whitney with Whitney and Rogan were kind of the two big comedians that really helped Tim Dillon get that big bump. They kind of promoted him. So I think he owes like a debt of gratitude to Whitney in some way, at least in his mind.
2: Sure.
4: There's worse female comics than Whitney Cummings.
2: Sure.
4: There's worse female comics than Whitney Cummings, though.
2: There are.
3: Yeah.
0: Definitely.
3: Yeah.
0: One of them will be coming up on a future bracket here, I think.
2: Well, who that may be remains to be seen.
0: Yes.
4: Oh my God.
2: Secret list. There's a list, people.
4: It's Michael Rapaport. Just a-
2: the lowest of the low.
0: Oh God. All right. Well, Mr. Lavish, right. Who do we have up next here?
2: Next up, we have quite the battle. George Soros versus Alec Baldwin.
3: Oh, my
4: both
3: goodness.
4: Murderers. This is a,
2: yes.
4: a hard one.
2: Both responsible for epic chaos and destruction.
3: Do they both have wives that have fake Spanish accents?
4: Yes. Yeah. Yes, I believe so.
3: Oh, okay.
2: Funny
3: that
2: you
3: say,
2: that you ask, because yes.
3: She's from Boston, from a Spanish place called Boston, Massachusetts.
2: Spanish Boston. Yes.
3: Spanish Boston. Yeah, that's where she lives.
2: Just me from
0: I vacation in Spostin every year.
2: Spostin.
0: So, Soros' first.
2: I guess we'll just go from the top. So, George Soros, yeah, going up, which is me. So, yeah, you know, George Soros, people have heard the name, and he's kind of a meme nowadays, but he seems to be outspending everybody and trying to control elected officials and trying to control things behind the scenes. He's kind of a prick. But before he was doing that, he had to make his money, and he made his money by shorting entire nations and having currencies collapse. In particular, there was one incident in the early 90s where various countries in Asia were getting their shit together, but they were modernizing, but they were having a kind of a tough time doing it in certain areas like Malaysia. But he basically knew that everything was kind of crippled, and he went in and I'll just play the clip. Soros won.
0: Alrighty.
16: Of all the financial titans and philanthropists of the 20th century, none are more complex or mysterious than George Soros. Like Carnegie, J.P. Morgan, and the Rockefellers, he amassed billions through ruthless business decisions, only to turn around and give away most of his fortune to advance his own personal philosophy. He can move world financial markets simply by voicing an opinion, or destabilize a government by buying and selling its currency. He also pledged more aid last year to help people in Russia than the U.S. government did. But now George Soros is worried. He thinks the global economy is coming apart at the seams, and that the world needs to be protected from people like George Soros.
17: We may now think that everything is fine, but the fact is that the system is broke and it needs fixing.
18: What you're doing is asking some form of regulation to protect the world against you.
17: Well, I am a player, and I think all players should be regulated. There have to be rules of the game.
19: Buy 48,000. Buy them 69,000 YUM.
16: Right now, his Quantum Group hedge fund moves $14 billion of rich investors' money around the world every day, looking for profits and answering to no one. Soros makes huge bets on whole countries and economies. Last year, when he saw cracks in the Asia boom, he began selling the currency in Thailand. Traders in Hong Kong followed suit, triggering a financial

0: their economy and their currency.
1: It was their fault.
0: French finance minister talked about hanging speculators from lampposts.
2: Soros says the Asian currencies would have collapsed even if he hadn't been in the market. They were overvalued.
3: If I was there,
2: he says
3: if I was
2: people
3: not there,
2: tend to follow his lead because he's been so successful.
0: I think that I've been blamed for everything. I am basically there to make money. I cannot look at the social consequences of what I do.
3: You stepped on the most important part.
4: I'm sorry, I stepped on it. I had to play this.
5: I have power.
4: I'll back it up here.
3: Just play the last 5 seconds.
0: I've been blamed for everything. I am basically there to make money. I cannot and do not look at the social consequences of what I do.
4: I cannot and do not look at the social consequences. Wow.
1: When this clip first started, I was like, holy shit, this guy is really boring. And then the last 5 seconds, it just got really crazy. Like, that's insane.
3: It's so dark.
1: I don't look at the ramifications of any of the actions I take. I'm an agent of chaos.
6: It was
3: really a spectator.
6: Boring.
4: Yeah. Well, yeah, okay, so Soros, definitely not a great guy.
6: Danger, danger, alert, alert. I am a scumbag. I am filth.
3: Just might be. All right.
4: Yeah, sorry, well, I stepped on that. That was a bad place to play the I have power clip.
3: You just felt it coming. You just knew that was coming.
4: Psychically.
3: That's more evil than what AJ spurted out.
4: Yeah. Yeah.
6: Seriously.
3: Oh, for me, it's not.
6: I'm serious.
4: All right. So,
3: all right.
4: You got anything else on Soros, or are we moving to Baldwin now?
3: I think that's what I'll keep it that for. Well, let me just check real quick. Confirm this. Okay. Yes. I'll leave it that for Soros.
4: All right.
3: Alec Baldwin.
4: Alec Baldwin. Holy mackerel.
7: Challengers approach.
4: So, I have. Just to tell a story, I've split this into three small short clips, all about 20 to 30 seconds. So it's A, B, and C, three hitter here. But this is Alec Baldwin, just a trailer for his podcast called Here's the Deal. And by the way, I've listened to like 8 hours now of his podcast.
8: Yeah.
4: First of all, it's a 45-minute episode. 20 minutes of it is ads.
8: Wow.
4: So really, it's a 25-minute episode with 20 minutes of ads.
8: He's got like 15 kids with his new wife. Like, she's probably like pregnant right now.
4: Yeah, gotta pay those bills.
8: Here's
4: a trailer for the new season of Here's the Thing with Alec Baldwin. And I was just thinking about, I was like, there's already a podcast called Here's the Thing. It's Joe Biden's podcast. It's called Here's the Thing. I looked it up. No, Biden's podcast is called Here's the Deal.
8: Here's the deal.
4: Here's the deal. Alec Baldwin has Here's the Thing.
8: Here's the thing.
3: His show should just be called Look.
4: Look.
8: Excuse me.
9: Hey, it's Alec Baldwin. On this season of Here's the Thing, I speak with more actors, musicians, writers, policymakers, and so many other fascinating people, like comedian Tim Dillon.
10: I couldn't tell you, my congressman. I know every maitre d' of every restaurant. I know who's working Craig's. I know who's working, you know, all the places I want to go. Who's at El Pasteo?
11: When I'm in town, you come with me. We're going to go to Craig's.
4: All right, so that's just the very start of the trailer for the new season of the podcast. All right, so this
1: laugh. barely said anything, and he was like screaming.
8: Yeah, he was screaming.
3: He made
8: screaming.
3: The velociraptor noise.
4: So this podcast was released on October 12th, 2021. This is from Here's the Thing with Alec Baldwin.
9: I'm Alec Baldwin, and you're listening to Here's the Thing from iHeartRadio. This is my conversation with Dr. Anthony Fauci.
3: We're
9: very grateful for the time you've given us. The first question that I have for you is about the Texas border and the Haitian immigrants. What do you think about immigration in the time of COVID? What do you think about 12,000 people trying to come into this country? It's assumed that they're unvaccinated, correct?
12: You know, my making any comment about that, you know, everything I say gets ripped off
9: sure.
12: by

0: by far right people and get me into the usual nonsense. I am somebody who does favor immigration.
1: Right.
2: So that's how the Fauci episode starts off. It's actually fascinating, and I have a bunch of clips that that are longer that I didn't pull for this, but I'll put at the end of the show because there's some of the stuff in that episode that is just batshit. But this is clip C here, the last part of this trifecta. So that was October 12th, 2020 or 2021, when he released the Fauci episode. Now he murdered that lady accidentally, air quotes, on October 21st. So October 12th, the Fauci episode drops. October 21st, he shoots that lady. November 9th,
3: Halloween, everyone was Baldwin.
2: November 9th, he drops an episode, doesn't even mention that he shot her, and still hasn't. There has not been a. He's still releasing podcasts, and I have listened to a lot of it, and I have not heard one mention of, whoops, sorry, oh, I killed that lady. Like, he just moved on with the show.
4: I'm Alec Baldwin, and you're listening to Here's the Thing from iHeartRadio. One of my favorite parts of any day is reading bedtime stories with my kids. And I've come to treasure some of the books we read together. It takes a special talent to combine words and pictures that delight, inspire, and can be enjoyed again and again and again. My guest today, Marla Frazee, is one of those talents. She's an award-winning children's book author and illustrator, and she wrote a book that's been particularly important in my life, Boss Baby.
2: Boss Baby? Because he played Boss Baby in the movie.
5: Yeah, that's right. Like,
2: oh, my God. Boss, a book that's been particularly important in my life. Boss Baby. I don't know why that was so funny to me. Like,
3: brought to you by Disney.
2: Yeah, that's my Baldwin stuff there. So,
3: you're a disturbing asshole.
2: Yeah, that's so great. Weird. They do so
1: that
2: weird.
1: Was very important for me. Green eggs and ham.
3: The cast in that was very important.
2: When I found out they cast Michael Myers as Cat in the Hat, Mike Myers as Cat in the Hat, I went over to his house and beat the shit out of his wife because I was so pissed off. I wanted to be Cat in the Hat, but then I got Boss Baby and everything was okay.
3: Dream come true.
2: Better than Cat in the Hat.
3: All right, so that's it?
2: Yeah, that's all. If you want to post the poll, all I'll right. open those phone lines up. Everybody get open over and follow Lavish.
5: Oh, yeah.
2: Up.
5: Yeah.
6: I'm going to tell people that the most important... Sorry.
3: No, it's okay. Really, go ahead.
6: I'm just going to start telling people that the most important book in my life was If You Give a Mouse a Cookie.
1: I'm serious.
3: Those little fucking rats will get in there and... Oh.
6: I learned so much from that book, Boss Baby.
2: Wow! Incredible!
5: One of the great films.
2: All right, call in, everybody.
3: 865-465-6271. That's right.
2: I guess I should get in the troll room so I can post that number. I'm not in there.
5: Yeah. Oh, yeah, please.
3: I'm going to post my poll in the chat here. All right. Everybody,
2: give us a call. 865-465-6271. Who you liking for the winner? You liking Alec Baldwin? Or yeah. George Soros. This one's a real, real hardcore matchup here.
3: It's gonna be tough.
6: Yeah. Honestly, George Soros is definitely more evil, but Alec Baldwin might be the bigger douche.
5: Yes.
2: Yeah, and we are kind of going for douche, but like George Soros is definitely a big douche too. Yeah. Did George Soros shoot a woman paint point blank
6: and then not apologize?
2: And then not apologize. No, but is George Soros responsible for the death and starvation of hundreds of thousands of children? Yeah, probably. Allegedly.
5: Yeah.
3: Is he responsible for all of the DAs in all of our major cities? Yes.
5: Oh, cool. We got a call.
2: Caller,
5: Hi, caller.
2: You're on the air.
7: Yes, this is Mano Demento.
2: How you doing today?
3: Yeah.
5: Hi.
7: Yeah.
5: Yeah.
7: How you guys doing?
6: What's up, bud?
5: I'm good. How are you?
7: I'm good too.
5: That's good.
7: Well, you know, I think I'm going to say that I think Alec Baldwin is the bigger douchebag.
5: Yeah.
2: All right. What's your reasoning?
7: My reasoning is that, you know, he's kind of like the George Soros is smarter because he's aware of the Alec Baldwins of this world and what they'll succumb to.
5: Oh,
2: so
5: interesting.
2: So
5: can you expand on that?
2: Yeah.
7: Yeah, I mean, he's just an opportunist. I mean, you know, he's just an opportunist.
2: Mm-hmm. Yeah, I see what you're saying.
3: Yeah.
7: They're both opportunists, but he's the smarter mm-hmm. opportunist. You know, George Soros. So Alec Baldwin mm-hmm. is a douchebag. The bigger douchebag.
2: I see what you're saying. Mm-hmm. So you can't blame a guy. Like if everybody's playing the game and George Soros is winning the game, you can't hate the player. You hate the game.
7: Yeah, he's the winner.
2: Yeah.
3: Yeah, I see. So
5: with George saying, he's the player, he's actually not, like, he's trying to trick you to say he's like, but really, I am the game, not.
3: So as long as you make money at hurting people, you're cool. But if you don't make money at hurting people,
2: right? Because Alec Baldwin lost money on the set of Rust when he shot that lady. They shut down production. He was the producer and funder of that movie in part, so he lost money.
7: Yeah, he's a loser.
5: Oh yeah,
7: he's the ultimate loser.
2: Good point.
3: The capital B bum. He really, he's an issue. Oh boy, here we go.
2: Get the timer. I don't know how long we have left, but there's a timer. Caller,
3: oh boy, we got 1 minute left, people.
2: Caller, while
3: one
2: you're still here,
3: left.
2: If you had to bare knuckles box Alec Baldwin or George Soros in the ring, who would you rather bare knuckle box?
7: Well, Alec Baldwin would be more fun.
2: Yeah, I think it'd be, little more
6: challenging. I'm going Soros. He's old. Well, I could beat the shit out of George Soros.
5: Yeah.
6: Alec Baldwin would probably beat the fuck out of me.
2: I always used to say I'd like to beat the shit out of Dick Clark.
7: I'm pretty good at yoga. I think I could kick his ass.
2: Hell yeah.
5: I don't know,
3: dude.
5: All right. I ran into
3: him in a park in New York once, and I thought he was going to fucking murder me, dude. I just looked at him, and he was like, don't
7: fucking
3: murder
7: me. I could
3: kick
7: his ass in yoga.
5: Oh, damn.
8: I'll tell you this. I'll this is not going to be boring.
7: Yeah, I'll kick his ass in yoga.
2: Fuck yeah.
3: Yeah. Pilates him.
7: All right.
3: We're coming up.
5: Thanks for the call.
3: A few seconds left.
2: How many?
7: All right.
3: A few. 20 seconds.
2: Oh,
5: 20 seconds
2: left.
5: Okay. All right.
3: Oh, my goodness. Get your ringers in.
2: Get your votes in, people. We're almost
5: out
2: of time.
5: Could it be George Soros? Alec Baldwin? We don't know. We're going to find out. It's going to be great.
3: Remaining. We'll find
5: out
3: soon.
5: Who's a bigger douchebag?
3: Who's the biggest one? And it's closed.
2: All right.
5: It's closed.
6: All right, drum roll, please.
9: 5, 4, 3, 2, 1. Woo! Final results.
3: Coming in with 65%, it's the evil lizard George Soros.
2: Oh, shit, Soros.
5: Oh, shit.
6: That was closer than I
5: thought. That was pretty close,
3: I think that everybody was really sold on the Baldwin was a douchebag and Soros is just a player.
2: I mean, I was convinced that Baldwin was going to be in the semifinals or the finals. But when I saw he was matched up against Soros, I was like, oh, maybe not. Soros is a hard cookie to crumble, you know?
3: Well, I'll get into the douchier stuff later of him not trying to make money, him spending money, being a douche.
8: Oh. I'll tell you this is not going to be boring. Boys and girls. not going to be a time to be sitting there thinking, man, a lot of stuff's not going on. From here on out, it is just going to get insane.
2: All right. I'm going to play us out with a Baldwin clip here that I hadn't even heard of or seen until I was doing the in-depth research on Baldwin. And this is – it's the level of the clip is a little hard to hear, but hopefully you can hear it. Alec Baldwin is talking into his phone, and I guess he posted this on, like, Twitter or something, and he just has this unhinged rant about all the people trolling him on Twitter saying that he was on Epstein's Island. And
5: oh, damn. Okay, I have not heard this one.
2: There's a little cherry on top at the end, which is Adam Carolla from the Comedy Central roast of Alec Baldwin. So at the end of the clip, you're going to hear, after this rant, it's at the end I put Adam Carolla at the Comedy Central roast of Alec Baldwin talking to Alec Baldwin straight to his face. So here we go.
10: Okay. I want to talk about Jeffrey Epstein, Pedo Island, Pizzagate, pizza emojis, all this shit that this QAnon trash ladles onto my site. I want to sit there and say one last time, I never met Jeffrey Epstein in my life. My name is in a printout of some phone directory of his, where my name is there with Beyonce and all these other people. Is Beyonce part of the Pedo Island conspiracy?
6: Yes.
10: I sincerely doubt it. I doubt it. I really doubt it. Never met Jeffrey Epstein. My name is in his phone book, like I'm sure the Chinese takeout delivery guy and his.
6: What?
5: He's like,
2: yeah, my name is in his phone book, just like I'm sure the Chinese takeout delivery guys is in Epstein's phone book. It's like, what?
5: What?
3: Mr. Baldwin, you can't say that anymore, sir.
10: Never met Jeffrey Epstein. My name is in his phone book, like I'm sure the Chinese takeout delivery guy and his dry cleaner, what have you. Never met him, never on his plane, never went to any property.
2: I'm sorry to pause it again, but just this idea, it's like, yeah, in everybody's phone book, at their house, I could go over right to the side of my office right here and get my Rolodex out right now. I have the Chinese takeout guy, I have the dry cleaners,
6: Baldwin.
2: And then I have Alec Baldwin, right, all next to each other in my Rolodex.
10: The Chinese takeout, the Beyonce guy, and his dry cleaner, what have you.
5: He sounds like he has contempt for the fact that he thinks that his name is next to a Chinese delivery guy or a dry cleaner.
6: And Beyonce.
2: Like, or a successful black woman. Yeah.
5: Yeah. It's like, No. I'm Alec Baldwin, okay? Excuse me.
3: I would never, associate with those kinds of,
2: And the amount of, I'm not going to get to the clips now, but the amount of times this dude has gotten in trouble for just beating the shit out of random people over parking spots or like,
5: Jay,
2: when he's like, that time
6: is cool.
3: Yeah, honestly.
6: That's a cool way to be.
5: It is cool way to
10: be. Never met him, never on his plane, never went to any property he owned. And you see people say all the time, they're like, he's in the flight logs. Fuck you, Alec Baldwin, because you're in his flight logs. Guess what?
5: Oh, no. He's...
10: And you want to know why? I mean, even some of you QAnon trash who are as fucking stupid as you are, I'm not there because I never met the guy in my entire life.
11: Alec, your brothers aren't here because you hate them. Your colleagues aren't here because they hate you. And your best friend isn't here because he hung himself in a Manhattan prison cell.
5: Oh, they didn't like that.
11: What do you miss more, the plane or the island?
2: Carolla said that right to his face at the roast. I was like, damn.
5: Oh. That's so good.
2: Really, I love that. All right. Man. All right. Well, that's, I'm sad Baldwin lost, but Soros definitely deserved that win. Who we got next year?
5: This is getting so interesting, I have to say.
2: Yeah.
3: Oh, yeah.
6: This is a tight one.
5: This is a tight one.
3: Up next, we have, quote unquote talk show host, Stephen Colbert, versus, quote unquote comedian, Amy Schumer.
5: Oh!
2: Damn.
5: Okay. I'm very excited. This is
12: Challengers
5: great.
12: Approach. Choose your fighter.
2: All right, so it's Colbert up first, I guess?
3: Sure. We'll do that.
2: Whoever's on top. I don't have the bracket.
3: Yeah, Colbert's on
6: top. Yeah, it's Colbert's on top.
3: I guess so. Okay, so I'll start off. So let's see what we got here. So there was some funny business that happened, and I hate to get too political, but unfortunately when it comes to Colbert, he's just such a political guy. And his whole kind of career is at this point just being like a cheerleader for the Democratic Party. And, from Trump to COVID to all the stuff, that's kind of just what he does. And it's not comedy or like interesting. It's just kind of, it's basically just propaganda.
6: Cheerleading.
2: Yeah.
5: And it's far from what he did before. He was a sketch comic before. He was in a sketch troupe called Exit 57, Strangers with Candy. And then, of course, he went on to be on The Daily Show with Jon Stewart and then course.
2: I remember seeing him on Whose Line Is It Anyway, and he was actually really funny.
5: Yeah.
3: He's a very gifted, classically trained comedian, if you could call it.
2: I loved the Colbert Show. I'll say that. I loved that show back in the day.
5: Yeah.
6: Great at improv. The Colbert Report, the fact that he kept that ruse up for so long and never once broke character, I thought he was a genius.
3: He was brilliant.
2: He had to testify in front of Congress and stayed in character as Stephen Colbert, and they got pissed off, and he still kept in character. I was like, wow.
5: Yeah.
2: But yeah.
3: And he was funny, too. Like, he was really funny.
5: Oh, for sure. Mm-hmm. Yeah.
3: And you would laugh at the shit he'd do.
8: Was that funny? It's pretty funny.
3: It's wacky tanky. But around the Trump times, he stopped being funny, and he started just being weird and kind of sad. There was this thing that happened, well, I guess in the 2020 election, there was a lot of hootenanny about voter spikes, and there seemed to be a little bit of evidence of some election fraud shenanigans that went on in Wisconsin and Michigan, Pennsylvania, among other states. And at the beginning, everybody was like, oh, conspiracy theories, there's no way, as if you aren't supposed to, like, scrutinize an election anyway. But everybody immediately came out and said, no, there's no way. And since that time, video has come out. In particular, the one thing I referenced was the TCS Center in Detroit, Michigan. They have CCTV footage from the facility of them, like, getting vans in the middle of the night and dumping a bunch of boxes of ballots. And virtually all of them were for Joe Biden. And the media at the time said that didn't happen, that vans did not come in the middle of the night, and that it was all a conspiracy. But they did, and there's video evidence of them doing it. Yep. And they, at the TCS Center, they put up cardboard on the windows so that people couldn't see in the building to do the counting. And there were officials that were there that saw this happen. They didn't like it, and they're the ones that, worked for months to get this footage released to the public, because otherwise it wouldn't be out. So there's a lot of, questions to be asked. I'm not saying anything definitively, but it stinks, you know. And Colbert, of course, is just, I don't know, the way that he handled the news of Trump coming out on election night being like, yeah, there was some stuff going on in Michigan. This is how Colbert responded. Please play Colbert 1.
12: Hey, everybody. Welcome to A Late Show. I'm your host, Stephen Colbert.
2: Wait, did he forget the name of his show for a second?
5: Yeah.
3: He's hosting from his house.
2: Oh.
3: Because he's in lockdown.
5: Oh, okay.
3: So he's like, it's a late show. It's not the late show. It's, I'm doing this from my basement with $60 million worth of crew and technology. But
2: at least he's mic'd better than most of these multi-million dollar shows that went remote. Like, they were all Zoomed on a laptop with no microphone. It's like,
3: yeah.
2: He sounds like he's well mic'd at least.
12: Hey, everybody. Yeah, welcome to A Late Show. I'm your host, Stephen Colbert. I'm here with my friends, Mark and Chris. Scott's over there. Evie's right over there. We're taping this just a little while after Donald Trump walked into the White House briefing room, actually, and tried to poison American democracy. That's why I'm not sitting down yet. I just don't feel like it yet. It's also why I'm dressed for a funeral, because Donald Trump tried really hard to kill something tonight. Around, was it 7 o'clock? Around 7 o'clock, the president came out into the White House briefing room and lied for 15 minutes. Just nonsensical stuff about illegal vote dumps and corrupt election officials and secret Democratic counting cabals and, I don't know, long-form birth certificates probably. It's all the same. And if you did not know that Joe Biden was getting close to 270, Donald Trump just provided all the proof you will ever need. True story. I'm wearing black tonight because I was getting dressed this afternoon, and I thought he might try some shenanigans, and it might be fitting to tell jokes while wearing something somber if he goes down that dark path. And I'm no prophet.
5: Oh, jeez.
12: It's just that he's so predictable. For weeks, we've been talking about how there'd be a red mirage and how all those outstanding Biden mail-in ballots might let Joe catch up, and that Trump would then probably come out around, I don't know, Thursday,
2: programming,
12: maybe evening news time, and pretend that he won and accuse everybody else of cheating. The guy does not have another gear. Get a new act. I mean, he said this stuff back in 2016.
13: I will totally accept the results of this great and historic presidential election if I win.
12: So we all knew he would do this.
3: Wait for it.
2: Wow.
5: And he's appropriating
3: He's crying.
12: What I didn't know is
5: he's
12: that...
5: crying.
2: Wait, I thought the clip was there.
5: Oh my gosh, he's crying?
3: Can you take that back about 10 seconds?
2: Yeah, yeah.
3: There's another 45 seconds.
2: Oh my God, dude. This is one of the rare moments where having a video would actually help this. Okay, that's good.
5: Yes. Yeah.
13: If I win.
12: So we all knew he would do this.
6: What?
8: Oh,
12: you can hear it.
8: Oh, my gosh. Oh.
12: What I didn't know is that it would hurt so much.
5: Oh, my God.
12: I didn't expect this to break my heart. For him to cast a dark shadow on our most sacred right from the briefing room in the White House, our house, not his, that is devastating.
8: I'm serious.
6: That's insane.
5: Is insane.
3: Isn't it?
5: He's appropriating a goth culture also with his wearing black clothing.
3: Yeah.
5: Pain.
3: Not cool.
2: Everything is pain.
5: Not cool. Everything's pain. You know, he just burnt some toast and it's black like his soul.
2: Holy shit, dude. That is ridiculous.
5: It's so ridiculous.
2: I mean, Seth Meyers and Jimmy Kimmel, like the day after Trump beat Hillary, where Seth Meyers and Kimmel came on their late night comedy shows and cried. Like, at least Jimmy Fallon didn't do that. Seth Meyers was like, I had to look my daughter in the eyes and say, there's not going to be a woman president. Get fucked, bro.
3: These guys are weasels, dude. The way that they go about it is just so lame.
2: And it's not genuine, like, especially with Colbert. No.
5: And they couldn't even write jokes. If I recall correctly, in 2016, when they, all those late night guys, they didn't write jokes for the other outcome. They were so confident in Hillary winning that they did not even have jokes prepared.
3: Yeah.
2: South Park had the same thing. South Park had 12 hours to redo that episode because they thought Hillary was going to win. They had to like rewrite that whole episode in 12 hours.
3: These guys are douches. The video that I got this from says Colbert rips up his monologue on election night. I'm like, yeah, he had to. He was wrong.
8: You are a loser. Everyone hates you.
2: All right. Anyway, so anything else on Colbert, or should we move on to Amy Schumer?
3: Let's get on to Amy Schumer.
12: Who is both smart and funny.
5: And courageous and brave.
3: And strong.
5: And strong.
8: We got a bunch of clips coming up.
6: So the clip that I am going to use for this one is going to be Amy Schumer clip 6. Now, this is from – she was on The Ellen Show. And
2: speaking of people that are friends with Epstein.
6: Yeah, exactly. but she pretty much just steals like 2 minutes of Ellen's material right in front of her face while on the show. It's the craziest like stealing a joke thing I've ever seen in my entire life.
2: Like Carlos Mencia. Her show, like Inside Amy Schumer, was like there were several sketches that were just ripped off of other things.
5: Yeah.
2: And Amy Schumer took no responsibility and blamed it on her writers.
6: But this is different because it's like she's sitting 2 feet in front of Ellen just stealing right from her Ellen's special. So if you could play that.
2: Clip 6, you said?
3: Brutal.
6: Clip 6, yeah.
14: I look like I've been feeding and I'm eating popcorn the way I think we all eat popcorn, which is, you know, at first don't you always kind of start out kind of like lying to yourself? Like, like one piece at a time, you know, and then like you get a little more real. right? And then eventually you just, like, you get real, and it's just, gah! Like, I've split my lip trying to get one more kernel. It's true. In my dumb mouth, it is true. Do you eat popcorn like that, though? Are you a popcorn lover? Do you eat popcorn like that, though? Are you a popcorn lover?
15: And something about the darkness, we just lose all of our inhibitions in the darkness. Is the popcorn really that delicious we must shovel handfuls of it into our mouth?
5: Oh, okay. I hear it. Okay. So this is juxtaposition.
2: Yeah, this is Ellen
5: Amy.
2: Now.
6: Yeah.
5: Yeah. Oh, I see. Okay. Okay.
2: But when Amy was saying that, right, she was staring at Ellen in the face, saying her own jokes.
3: Oh, God.
5: Wow.
6: Staring at. And then Ellen just, like 10 years ago on her special, had done that exact, like, popcorn bit.
2: All right. I'll back it up and go back to Ellen.
5: Oh, okay. Okay.
15: My mouth.
14: Do you eat popcorn like that, though? Are you a popcorn lover?
5: That's such a sin. It's a stand-up comedian sin.
6: Yeah, it's like the one rule of stand-up comedy. You can't steal fucking other people's material, especially if you're sitting 4 feet away from them.
5: Yeah, and it was verbatim. Wow, pretty much. It's not even like it's on its. I get if it's like its own premise and its own idea, and it's like you're riffing on something different. But no, this is like different. It's the same shit.
6: It's popcorn and eating it too much, and like it's not even a good.
5: That's
6: like,
5: ridiculous.
6: How do you steal? How do you do that in public on somebody's show to their face? And it's not even a good joke. It wasn't
5: a
6: good joke when Ellen told it.
5: No.
2: Popcorn was a bad dude.
3: Schumer's like, that popcorn joke is the reason why I'm a comedian. I was like, I can be that funny too.
2: Somebody just tried to call in. I will open those phone lines now if we're ready for the poll. Unless you have anything else.
3: Are we ready? Okay, we're
2: John,
3: ready
2: Did you want to do anything else with Schumer before we move on to the poll?
6: No, that's all I got for this one.
5: Okay.
6: All
2: right, cool.
3: All right.
2: Phone lines are open. Call 865-465-6271. Make sure you go and vote on Lavish's poll at Lavish at No Agenda Social.
5: Yeah, I'll
3: vote on my poll.
5: Shoot it. Yeah, vote on Lavish's poll.
16: I don't know who created Pokemon Go.
5: Yeah.
16: But I'm trying to figure out how we get them to have Pokemon go to the polls.
2: Everybody get over to the polls and vote here.
5: Get over to the polls.
3: Get to the polls. Get your butts to the polls.
5: Yeah, Pokemon go to the polls.
2: The phone lines are now open. I forgot to turn Do Not Disturb off, so
5: you can
2: call in. I'm sorry.
5: Now
2: I saw three missed calls.
5: Open.
2: I just saw three missed calls just came in.
3: What do we got here?
2: Try again, callers. I'm sorry. I'm terrible.
5: Yeah.
3: Stephen Colbert versus Amy Schumer. Who's it going to be?
2: Stephen Colbert or Amy Schumer. Caller, you're on the air. You liking Stephen Colbert or Amy Schumer is the bigger douche?
17: Well, I just wanted to start out by saying that, you know, Baby Boss was definitely an inspirational movie, but I was...
2: Sir, it's Boss Baby.
5: It's Boss Baby?
17: What was it again?
2: Baby
3: Boss Baby. Boss Baby.
2: Oh, Baby
17: sorry.
2: Boss was
17: That's
2: Sean
17: how
2: Penn.
17: Inspirational it was. I forgot the name of it. So,
3: Baby Boss is a porno, Ned.
5: It is.
17: But
5: it's a porno.
17: Oh, well, then I was inspired by it.
8: I can't pull it off.
17: I was going to say, like, How to Train Your Dragon was so much more inspiring to me, you know?
3: How to Train Your Dragon 9.
17: It's an epic tale. Oh.
2: There's a masturbation joke in How to Train Your Dragon somewhere, yeah, for sure.
5: I did hear it as How to Drain Your Dragon.
2: Yeah, Drain Your Dragon. There
3: drain
2: you go.
3: Dragon.
2: Yes.
17: Well, you know, hey, drain, whatever.
3: That's it. That's the one. Call the movie producers.
17: All about the prostate.
3: Got a porno pitch for you.
2: Caller, who are you thinking though? Amy Schumer or Stephen Colbert? Who's the bigger D-bag?
17: 100% Stephen Colbert with those clips. Even though that's pretty shitty of Amy Schumer to do that, but
3: Schumer's got some bad ones.
2: Schumer's pretty bad. Caller, did you see? Well, you know she's Chuck Schumer's like niece or something, right?
6: Really?
17: Yeah.
2: Yeah.
5: Yeah.
2: Yeah.
5: Oh, yeah.
2: Senator Chuck Schumer's niece, and that's the only reason she's famous.
17: The asshole runs deep in that family.
5: What was the special she did with the leather? She was like just wearing leather.
2: God.
5: Like she was trying to be like Eddie Murphy. I gave that the college try. I watched like half of it. Same. I couldn't get through it.
2: I couldn't. I got it maybe 2/3 in tops. And what's I believe that was the special that instigated the getting rid of the star rating system on Netflix.
6: Yeah.
17: Netflix.
5: Yeah, that was I remember that.
2: It was one star and Amy Schumer complained and Netflix put everything to thumbs up, thumbs down.
17: You guys were soldiers because I got like 5 minutes into that thing and I had to turn it off because it was just so incredibly unfunny.
6: I just hit through the whole thing.
2: Yeah. No, Amy Schumer's like, and she's, I don't know if anybody caught her on Howard Stern a week or two ago, but Who Are These Podcasts covered it. And that was such horrible radio. And as bad as Amy Schumer was, somehow Howard Stern is even more off the deep end these days. He's talking about how like he doesn't leave his house and he doesn't shake hands and he doesn't get within like 20 feet of anybody because of COVID. He's like,
6: he's just openly wishing death on people that aren't vaccinated.
2: I hope Rogan fucking dies. Yeah.
17: The Golden Jew.
2: Yeah. And Amy Schumer's just nodding along with the whole thing and neither of them were funny. It was so bad, dude. They're like two peas in a pod, those two. Howard Stern and Schumer.
5: Oh, they really are. Yeah. It's true.
2: So you're caller, you're going with Steven then, huh?
17: That whole fake cry, was there any tears during that whole long pause of the fake cry, or?
3: Yeah, he was crying. He was fucking crying.
17: Did he produce tears at all?
2: Crocodile tears.
3: I couldn't believe it when I found this clip. I was like, no way. No way. This guy actually did this.
6: This is my sobbing.
17: That was hilarious when you're like, wait. I can tell Lavish was telling you guys to hold off. And then he's like, wait, he's crying. And that's when I started. I almost like spit my beard
2: Yeah,
17: out.
2: I thought the clip was over. And then I was like,
3: oh, wow. Schumer's bad, though. She's got some rough clips.
2: Anything else, caller? We might have time for one more caller, unless you got anything else to say.
17: She is just totally unfunny. That's the thing with her. That's it. Mm. I mean, she's just...
6: That Spider-Man thing at the Oscars this year, that was the thing that should have been making the news, not the fucking slap.
2: What was that?
6: She dressed up as Spider-Man and then got suspended from wires and she had Kansas silly string and it was just it looked like the episode of Simpsons where he's got the Homer's got the pig dressed up as Spider-Man and he's going Spider-Pig. It looked exactly like that.
5: Oh,
6: it was ridiculous.
2: So she stole that joke too.
3: Yes, God, she steals everything.
5: Jeez.
3: One original joke, Amy. Come on.
5: Yeah.
2: Remember when there was the spider pig thing on The Simpsons? Closed. I want to be that pig. She definitely fits the part.
17: She's a female Carlos Mencina.
5: Yeah. She is. Yes.
2: Yeah.
3: Mencina.
5: I agree.
3: Polls are closed, people.
5: Polls are closed.
2: Polls are over. I didn't even get to the music. Okay. All right. Well, hang on. Let me at least get the.
5: Get some music on. The music's over
2: since the polls are closed, but I can at least do the final results.
9: Final results.
5: Result. I like that voice. It sounds nice.
2: It's from Super Smash Brothers.
5: Nice.
3: It's a great one. All right, everybody. The final tally at 81%. Stephen Colbert.
6: Damn.
2: 81% Stephen Colbert takes it.
5: Wow.
18: Douchebag.
5: He has one weird ear. He has a weird ear.
2: Weird ear.
3: He does have a weird ear.
5: Yeah.
2: Weird ear.
3: Him and Obama must be like,
2: Caller, anything else before we let you go and move on to the next round there?
17: No, that's about it. I'm just glad that Stephen Colbert was able to triumph and pull through. You know, I have strong confidence that he might go all the way. But you guys got some stiff competition out there this time.
3: Well, it's not over yet.
5: He still has jokes to be stolen from. So
6: yeah,
3: yes,
5: it's good.
9: Nice work.
2: All right, thank you, caller. We appreciate your call.
17: Thank you. We'll talk to you.
5: Thanks for the call. Yeah.
17: Bye.
5: Bye.
8: I don't want to take calls.
3: Bye. No more calls. Turn off that phone line. 37 people voted in this one.
2: Good number.
5: Oh, okay.
2: All right.
3: That's a good one.
2: All right. So, wow. It's who's next there? Pig. Amy Schumer's out. Oh, no. We have to play a playoff clip for Amy Schumer. Do you want to play a playoff?
3: Yeah, that's right.
5: Oh, yeah. Let's hear.
6: Play number 7.
2: All right. Okay. Do you want to set this up or just play it?
6: Yeah. We talked about the leather special.
5: Yes.
6: And this
5: is
6: some of the finer bits being pulled out of the leather special.
2: All right.
5: Mark.
18: Yay!

0: This is way funnier than how I remember it.
1: This is actually pretty good.
2: It's pretty good. Really, her special should have just been... Yeah, but most
0: Tim
2: it
0: Allen
2: should have just been her mouth noises. Yeah. Yeah.
1: So, still
0: I might have to ISO
3: out of,
0: that.
3: Like the 56 minutes, it's a minute and a half of her just making noises.
0: I'm gonna have to. I backed it up.
1: Somebody more than one.
0: I have to ISO her going mm. Yeah, right there.
4: What happened?
0: Yeah, that's gonna happen.
4: Red leather, yellow leather. Not tonight, motherfucker. Miami.
0: Did you say Miami? Miami?
3: Mammy.
2: Probably.
1: Mammy.
3: Mammy.
4: Mammy. Mammy. I want to stop now, internet. Like, oh, let me get that table. I do. And you're not coming with me. Hi, Mimi. Merle? Merle, it's me.
0: Oh, God.
3: So there you go. That's the best of Amy Schumer.
0: Yeah, that really was the best. I laughed harder at that than anything else she's ever done. So.
1: That was funny. That was good.
0: Nice work.
1: Oh, man.
0: Nice job.
1: The worst thing I ever heard Schumer do was that roast where she said some shit to Steve-O.
3: I pulled that clip as well, but I didn't know which one would work best against Stephen Colbert. I picked one.
1: Yeah.
3: I should have went with the Steve-O clip.
0: Yeah, that'll be at the end of the show.
1: That's a glorious clip. All right.
0: What's next up here, Lavish? What do we got on the docket?
1: The next up is the final bracket for the first round. We have Ted Cruz versus Michael Rapaport.
0: All right. I guess Ted's up first. What do you want to do with Ted there, John?
3: Let's do clip 2 and 3. Now, this is the year after the January 6th event. I'm not going to call it an insurrection because it was a guided self-tour. he makes a statement and then has to immediately backpedal and apologize on Tucker Carlson. So this is both the statement that he made, and then immediately it cuts to Ted Cruz on Tucker Carlson. This made me physically ill.
2: Okay.
0: All right. Here we go.
2: All right.
5: We are approaching a solemn anniversary this week, and it is an anniversary of a violent terrorist attack on the Capitol, where we saw the men and women of law enforcement demonstrate incredible courage, incredible bravery, risk their lives to defend the men and women who serve in this Capitol.
0: Yeah. Okay. So that was
3: him.
0: This was the original statement, and now he's going to backpedal.
3: Yeah.
0: All right. Waiting on it to catch. I don't know what the timestamp is and when this next one starts.
3: I forget.
0: We'll wait it out.
3: Sorry. Yeah, but it's just like the slime ball, like him just sitting there and calling it a terrorist attack and praise it. There we go.
0: Yeah, go. No, sorry. Go ahead and finish your thought. I paused it.
3: And then this next clip, it's like sad almost. It's really disgusting.
0: All right, here we go.
6: You called this a terror attack when by no definition was it a terror attack. That's a lie. You told that lie on purpose, and I'm wondering why you did.
7: Well, Tucker, thank you for having me on. When you aired your episode last night, I sent you a text shortly thereafter and said, listen, I'd like to go on because the way I phrased things yesterday, it was sloppy and it was frankly dumb. And
6: I don't buy that.
7: Whoa.
6: A long time since before you went to the Senate. I do not believe that you used that accidentally. I just don't.
7: So, Tucker, as a result of my sloppy phrasing, it's caused a lot of people to misunderstand what I meant. The reason the phrasing was sloppy is I have talked dozens, if not hundreds of times. I've drawn a distinction. I wasn't saying that the thousands of peaceful protesters supporting Donald Trump are somehow terrorists. I wasn't saying the millions of patriots across the country supporting President Trump are terrorists. And that's what a lot of people have misunderstood that comment.
6: Wait a second, but even you, wait, but hold on. What you just said doesn't make sense.
7: Tucker, I agree with you. It was a mistake to say that yesterday.
0: I agree with you. What I just said doesn't make sense is what he just
1: doesn't
0: said.
1: Doesn't make sense.
0: Dude, these, these two guys, man.
8: I would literally not be able to finish my dinner if just somebody walked over and talked to me that looked like these two guys.
2: Oh,
3: sorry.
2: I know.
0: Yeah.
3: He's groveling. Just like, I'm sorry. I'm sorry I called them terrorists. Tucker Daddy.
0: It's just like be a little bit consistent, you know?
2: Yeah.
3: Just say like, look, I have to say that because I'm in the Senate and they were trying to kill all of us.
0: Tucker's right, though. Like,
3: yeah,
0: Tucker's right that, like, that Ted Cruz didn't just accidentally say that. I think.
3: No, he didn't. Absolutely not. He tried to backpedal it and, like, make it sound, cause he got massive backlash for saying that by, like, you know, what the base is.
0: Well, I think the reason Ted Cruz said that is cause he was trying to distance himself from those people. To be viewed as the patriots or the terrorists or, you know, the Trump supporters. He was like, well, I don't want to be lumped in with those guys because I think he was right before that being accused of inciting the insurrection and saying that people need to like show up and, you know, protest or whatever at the Capitol.
3: Yeah. So which is it though? Yeah. Are they terrorists or are they on your side? Which one? Pick a side, Ted, you piece of shit.
8: You are a loser. Everyone hates you.
1: And Ted.
0: Anything more with Ted, or do you want to move on here?
3: No, that's all I got for right now.
0: All right.
1: Ted Cruz.
0: Coming up next, we got Michael Rapaport.
2: Okay,
0: by the way, is probably my favorite person on this list as far as people go. I don't really dislike this guy, just my own two cents. But maybe my mind will be changed. There's a good chance.
2: Maybe. Yeah. There's some videos. He's very, boisterous.
3: Opinionated.
2: But also opinionated and belligerent. And doesn't understand
3: and
2: people's, he doesn't understand people's, you know, personal space and.
0: This is the talk show host we're talking about, right? Radio guy?
2: Yes. No. Yeah. Michael Rapaport, he's an actor, he's a comedian. I think he does some hosting or something.
0: I'm thinking
3: of somebody
0: else.
2: He pretends to be black.
0: Oh, like Sarah Silverman?
2: Yeah.
1: Yeah.
3: Similar, yeah.
2: Similar.
1: And Justin Trudeau?
2: Yeah.
0: I'm thinking of somebody else. I know. I know who this guy is. I was thinking the talk show host, something Rapaport, but a different guy.
2: Okay, so there's a couple of videos that I want to play so he'll go on Instagram lives, YouTube lives or whatever, and hassle animals and just start like yelling and screaming like a dumbass. So, clip four, Michael Rapaport is walking by a fence where there are a bunch of dogs, they're running around. So if you're not an animal person, you're teasing these dogs. You're just like yelling at these dogs. You're instigating. It's really douchey. So
0: I can just already see this in my head. This is awesome. Okay. Yeah.
2: Oh, it's just belligerent.
9: Miserable motherfuckers. You cocksuckers do it all day, huh? All fucking day. You little bastards. You fucking suck each other off, huh? Instead of bothering me, harassing me. You miserable fuck you. Kiss my ass. Monday morning, you miserable fucks. Go fuck yourself. Attica, you motherfuckers. Attica, you little bastards. Go fuck your bitch. Suck off. Suck off, you fucking wild banshee.
0: What is he saying? Suck off? I thought he said fuck off, but then I'm like, no, he's saying suck off. What does that mean?
2: Suck off. He did say suck off. What does that back that up. Mean?
0: What is that? Yeah.
2: Okay.
0: Right. By the way, this is the guy. I know who this is now. This is the guy that would walk around filming himself down the, like walking down the streets, filming himself with his phone, talking about Trump, like fucking Trump and his fucking, I'm gonna kick his ass and Donald Jr.
2: Yeah.
0: All right. Okay. Yeah. Yeah. Fuck this guy.
2: Yeah.
3: He's hilarious.
10: Suck off. Suck off, you fucking wild banshee. Fuck you. Go bully someone else, you little... It's Monday morning, asshole. Wanna get tough? Jump the fucking fence. I'll show you who's tough. I'll kick you in the ass, you little freak. There he is. Fucking Instagram thinks you're a fucking victim now. I'm the fucking victim here. You're not the victim in this fucking situation.
2: These dogs are behind
10: the fence. You fucking freak. People feeling
0: that sound cutting out, is that him switching between the face camera and the front camera?
2: I think it is. Yeah.
0: I think that's what that's got to be. Yeah.
10: Bad for you. Go to the gym, you little fuck. Huh? You want to start this shit, huh? You little pricks. Fucking mind of my business, you little cocksucker, you. Join my walk. You little bastards. Huh?
1: You little bastards.
10: You want to start some trouble? You little miserable bastards. Fuck off, you creep. Get your eye fixed.
8: Standing in front of somebody's
10: cockeyed fuck.
8: Harassing this dog.
10: I'm just minding my business, and those dogs, huh? They tried to jump me. Cocksuckers.
2: Yeah, they're gonna get your lunch money, Michael.
10: Again, you little
2: yeah, whatever.
10: Where's your friend? You little prick. Fuck you.
8: You
10: little hump. You little fucking Friday hump. Look at you, you little hump. You miserable, confused bastard, you. Terrorizing the neighborhood. You're scaring little kids, you little bastard. Look at you. You're scaring the kids. Fuck. Go to the dentist. Get your teeth fixed, you little prick. There we go, you fucks. There you go. You ran into each other, you dumb fucks. Ah, you ran into each other, you prick, you.
3: Is this on different days?
0: Yeah, I think
3: it's
0: gotta
3: be one.
2: One day is apart.
0: I don't know what's worse. Yeah. Like, I don't know if it's more. Would it be more sad if this all he did this all back to back and he spent that long doing it, or is it even more sad if he does this like over the course of weeks? Like, this is multiple days and he just keeps like fucking with dogs. Either way, it's fucking depressing.
2: Yeah, it's pretty bad. It probably is. It sounds like it's like this is these are the neighborhood dogs behind this fence in this in their backyard and then you got Michael Rapaport just swearing at these dogs, you know, and they're
3: you
2: and
3: end
2: they're
3: up
2: just
3: being your dogs and you're just watching Michael Rapaport harass
1: oh
3: your
1: god
3: dogs.
1: Here comes Michael Rapaport again. Oh fuck. Michael Rapaport, we told you not to walk down our street anymore. Get out of here.
0: Those dogs are probably super friendly to everybody but him, too.
2: Oh, probably. Like,
3: yeah, because he's hitting them with a stick.
2: Yeah.
0: Get the fuck out of here, you fucking dogs. Like, he thinks he's like...
3: Poking through the fence with a stick, just like, pissing the dogs off.
0: Gets out
3: his phone, starts filming himself, getting barked at by the dogs.
0: My memories of this guy's videos he used to post on Twitter are like all flooding back to me. And this dude like thinks it seems like every day for him, he thinks he's Al Pacino in some fucking movie. Like he's just like,
2: yes. Yeah. Yes. Yeah. Yeah. Exactly.
1: My TV.
3: Oh, that cracked me up so good.
0: That's a good one.
1: That's good.
3: I really hope he wins.
2: I have one more.
0: Yeah.
2: I have one more. So clip three, Michael Rapaport, he's yelling at a seagull. That is just, it is standing in
1: Carolyn,
2: his
1: Carolyn, you're
2: going
1: to win this whole thing by just having clips of Michael Rapaport yelling at animals and birds and shit.
3: He's a movie star. He's been in movies and he's screaming at animals like a homeless delinquent. Jesus Christ.
1: Every one of these we do, we get a sleeper hit. We get someone out of left field who just dominates.
0: And yeah.
1: This time I think it's going to be Rapaport.
0: Oh my God.
2: So that is clip three.
0: All right.
11: This is not a drill, okay, people? I know I fuck around with the animals and the mooses and the cats. I've done that. Okay, that's for fun. I got a fucking stray fucking bird. I don't know what the fuck this is. And I don't want to hear anybody stray getting up there talking bird. About, oh, go he do lives this in to New it. York City. Or go do that See? To it. I don't fuck with stray animals.
0: Say that again, John. You're blowing out. What, say that again.
3: He lives in New York City. He doesn't know what a fucking seagull is?
0: What the
2: yeah,
0: fuck is
2: I know.
0: This?
2: Yeah.
0: What is this, a fucking Jesus. Rat, a winged
1: what,
0: rat?
1: What is this flying rat here? I've never seen one of these before.
0: Hey. Dude, we have seagulls in Tennessee. It's not that rare to see one.
11: Oh, go do this to it, or go do that to it. I don't fuck with stray animals. You understand me? I don't play with stray animals. I don't fuck with stray cats, stray dogs. I saw a dead mouse the other day.
0: Has anybody ever heard of a stray seagull?
2: No.
1: What? Stray seagull. Whose seagull is this?
0: It's a fucking stray bird. Somebody get this bird off the street.
1: Hey, get the thing on a fucking leash, huh?
11: With stray cats, stray dogs. I saw a dead mouse the other day, scared the shit out of me. This is really happening. Right now. You see that? It's a fucking bird. Now I got a fucking... I'll take that fucking bird and I'll put him in that fucking net and I'll put that motherfucker in a garbage can. If somebody doesn't give me some fucking advice on how to get this fucking bird out of my fucking pool. That's my fucking pool. All right? Who the fuck knows what that bird has? Okay? I don't know what the fuck is going on out here. Okay? And I remember people like, oh, go do this to it. Go do that to it. I'm not doing any of that shit. I gotta fucking save the duck. You come save the fucking duck.
0: It's a duck now.
3: It's a fucking duck. It's a seagull.
2: It went for him.
0: You have to send me, Carolyn, you have to send me these videos so I can put them in the show notes because the visual of this movie makes it even better. I have to
2: yes,
0: see these.
2: Yes, absolutely. Yeah. These. And he is a poolside taking this video while this bird is just standing there doing nothing. It's just standing there in the water in this pool.
1: Just doesn't even notice him. It's just like,
2: it could care less what he's doing and yelling or any of that stuff.
3: It's like a glitched out NPC. It's like he's the programming is all fucking mixed up in his brain. He's just angry at animals.
1: Meltdown.
2: Yeah.
1: It's my fucking pool. Jesus Christ.
0: Oh my
1: punching
0: God.
1: The stone.
0: Well, I think that's with great. That, we can open the phone lines if you guys are ready and post
2: yeah,
0: your
2: phone lines.
1: We're dropping the poll.
0: Phone lines are
2: yeah,
0: open.
2: Dropping the poll.
1: Ted Cruz versus Michael Rappaport.
2: Give us a call. 865-465-6271.
0: Yeah.
1: Yeah.
2: Yeah.
1: Yeah. Polls
3: oh, that fucking
1: chat.
3: Oh my God, that makes me sound
12: Caroline,
3: like
12: that was
3: real.
12: The funniest thing I've experienced all week. That was so fucking funny. Thank you for that.
0: I was laughing so hard at certain points I had to just mute myself.
8: Oh my God, it makes me so angry. We're going to go to break and come back with your calls.
1: Just jalapenos up by my pool.
0: Just go to break and come back with your calls. I'm so mad.
1: All right. You got 5 minutes. Give us a call. What's that phone number?
12: I really wanted to go all the way in one of these brackets, but if Michael Rappaport takes out Ted Cruz, I'm totally fine with it. I need more of that. That is the funniest fucking thing I've seen in a while.
0: John, can you

0: genius.
1: It's genius.
0: Okay.
2: Wait a second. Genius. Are we talking to Michael Rapaport?
3: Yeah, it's Michael Rapaport.
0: Michael Rapaport.
2: We're really talking to Michael Rapaport.
0: You know, I'm a big fan. You know, I've been listening for a while. I think you can make it a little bit, your show a little bit funnier.
1: I'm serious.
0: Good. Props to you for trying. You know.
3: Did you ever get that seagull out of your pool or the duck or whatever the fuck it was?
0: It's I've got it in a cage in my basement. Ooh. It's been there for about 5 years now.
3: 5 years. I didn't know the video was so old.
0: I feed it sand every day.
3: You should chop up those. Okay. You should chop up those dogs that were bothering you on the street and feed them to your seagull dog or seagull duck that you have in the cage.
2: Oh, what about those mooses?
0: You know what?
2: What are the bears?
0: These are great ideas. Mooses. These are great ideas. This is why I listen to this show.
3: Thank you, Michael Rapaport. So
2: we appreciate it, and
3: thank you for pointing this out to us that was all comedy genius and not you actually being mad at animals.
1: Yeah, you never know. You could be affecting the voting.
0: I just play animals.
4: One on Twitter.
0: You know, that's all it is.
3: Well, what are your thoughts, Mr. Rapaport? What are your thoughts on Ted Cruz?
0: Ted Cruz is a fucking pussy. Ted Cruz is one of these guys, you know, if you accuse him of being a douchebag, he would be like, well, that's because I have Jesus supporting me and you're not going into the kingdom of heaven. He would never admit even for a minute that he's a douchebag. Therefore, he is a douchebag.
3: Yeah,
0: I
3: can
0: understand.
3: See that.
0: Do you follow my logic?
3: Kind of. I'm halfway there with you. Yeah. So, Ted, what's your favorite thing Ted Cruz has done? Besides grow the beard. Growing the beard was a smart move for him.
2: It was good. It was good for his face, I think. Michael Rapaport, can you grow a beard?
0: I can't give him anything.
3: Damn.
2: Can you grow a beard, Michael Rapaport?
0: No. Yes. Of course. Of course, I'm a man.
2: I'm a real man. I didn't know that. I didn't know you could do that.
0: Ted Cruz glues his beard on. This is the secret. Not many people know this. It's not a natural beard.
2: I didn't know
0: that.
1: He takes his pubes
0: and he shaves them off and carefully picks up each individual hair.
1: They graft the
3: That's why he has the perfect salt and pepper blend of gray and black hairs.
1: Yes.
2: Because that's what's in his pubes is the salt and pepper.
5: Your mustache is cool.
0: His pubes have been salt and pepper since he was a child. He's had pubes since he was three.
2: Whoa.
0: And they were gray at that time.
4: I did not know that.
2: You sound like you have some intimate information about Ted Cruz.
3: Did you guys used
1: Quite
3: to date
1: intimate.
3: Mr. Rapaport?
0: Yeah. Yeah, I fucked him in the ass for a while.
1: Good to know, sir.
4: Well, that is cool.
2: Thank you so much, caller. Thank you for sharing with us.
0: It was a pretty one-sided relationship, if you know what I mean.
2: Oh, I see. Backside. Not reciprocal, as it were.
1: Three. Always taking, never giving. One.
3: Oh, he hung up. I was going to see if the caller had a prediction on who won.
2: Okay.
1: The polls are closed, and we're ready to go.
6: Final results.
1: With 79% of the vote, 38 people voting in, Michael Rapaport continues on to round two.
3: Michael Rapaport beats out Ted Cruz. The Zodiac Killer is fallen.
1: The Zodiac Killer is a
6: Congratulations! Wow! Incredible!
1: Wow. And with that, it takes us into round two.
3: Oh, shit. Round two already?
6: Round two!
3: There's only three rounds, right?
1: There's three rounds.
3: Then what?
1: That's right.
3: Didn't we have... I'm so confused now because doesn't three rounds mean three clips per person?
4: I guess the extra clips for the end?
3: I guess so, but I don't remember. I don't know. I'm thinking last time I thought we used four... Total, one for each round.
4: No, I think it's three and then one more clip for the end. Or a bonus.
1: We originally did four because we originally had 16 people.

0: And then think about it, when we went to 8, we still kept the 4 clips.
1: That's what it was. Okay. I was trying to. It's,
2: okay.
1: I'm low on sleep.
0: You always
1: want
0: to have one in the pocket just in case, you know.
1: Right.
3: It is good to have one in the pocket.
1: Yeah.
4: Seriously.
1: All right.
0: Very cool.
1: So round two. Let's, who we got first on round two?
5: Challengers approach.
0: Round two. We have English weasel John Oliver versus Hungarian weasel George Soros.
5: Choose your fighter.
1: And that means, that would mean that John Oliver's first?
0: John Oliver shall go first.
1: Oh, good.
4: Oh, let's go back to John Oliver.
1: All right, good. Thank you. all right, what do we got here? John Oliver. Let's go with, well, a guy that I'm a big fan of who has been on this show. Let's hear his take on John Oliver. This is David Icke.
6: This is encapsulated, this whole mentality, by a bloke called John Oliver. Now, John Oliver is a bloke who was born in Britain and then became a star on American television. Apparently, he's a comedian, although if he is, the whole definition of comedian has to be redefined because I thought comedians were supposed to make you laugh. This one will make anyone with a smear of intelligence cringe. He spewed forth this week about police officers in America who were being told they had to have this fake vaccine or they'd lose their job. This is what this this moronic man had to say about that.
7: Sums up the American police problem in miniature. The constant refrain we hear from cops every time they kill an unarmed black person is they should have complied with commands, because as long as you comply, things will supposedly go well. But that only seems to work one way. Because when officers are asked to follow simple rules or face consequences, a not insignificant amount of them flip their shit. So you know what? If an officer wants to quit over this, fucking let them. Let the individuals who clearly don't care about public safety stop being in charge of public safety. It is really that simple. And by the way, that is a motherfucking walkie drop.
1: And he holds up a walkie-talkie and drops it. Boo.
2: Oh.
0: No, oh, cool.
2: Don't drop the walkie-talkie. That's rude.
1: Yeah.
5: Wow. That's incredible.
1: Yeah. Dude, fucking job. Just sucks.
0: Sucks.
1: All right, that's my second clip on him.
0: John Olivet. Very well. Next challenger.
1: Oh, sorry. I guess that was my
5: challengers key. Approach. Choose your fighter.
0: I will. I choose George Soros.
5: Sudden death.
0: Oh, super sudden death.
1: Oh, we're not there. I guess jumping the gun on that one.
0: Oh, jeez, getting me all excited.
1: We're still on round two, though.
5: Round two!
4: Yes.
0: Round two. So you always hear about Soros's district attorneys. Who are these district attorneys? These are people that are the highest prosecutors in the land of various jurisdictions. And it turns out that there's DAs in, just about every major city. Los Angeles, Chicago, San Francisco, Milwaukee, every major city, has a Soros-backed DA. And they're all terrible. And their localities, wherever they are, they all hate whoever this DA is, but they can't seem to get rid of him. It seems like every single thing that's been in the news lately actually is kind of backed by one of these DAs. Like, we've got the Rittenhouse thing and the Milwaukee riots. No, I'm sorry, the Minneapolis riots. You got the Waukesha Parade Massacre. You got Jesse Smollett, Juicy Smollier. All of these things happened under Soros DAs. And I'll just pick one just to keep things short. I'll pick Kim Fox. Kim Fox is the Cook County DA. She's in Chicago. She's received $2 million from Soros. And she has personally championed Juicy Smollett pulled special favors to drop all initial charges against him when he was arrested, and has decided that anything that bad that people say about him and the fact that he lied and created this giant national, like, conundrum and raised racial tensions very, very high at the time, and kind of did a lot of damage, really, to the country. And this this DA, Kim Fox, is apparently taking it personally. But she, I guess she was put under special investigation by a special prosecutor, and they found that while she didn't do anything to warrant criminal charges, she had committed substantial abuses of discretion and operational failures, including being in contact with the family after Juicy was made a witness in his own trial. So, a lot of shaky stuff. Please play Soros 3, Kim Fox.
8: For 3 years, the...
1: Sorry. Stepped on you. Are you ready for it?
0: Yep.
1: Oh, sorry. Oh, God, jeez. Whoopsie.
4: I don't want to start the show today.
0: I don't want to start this here.
1: All right, let's try that again. Places, everyone.
8: For 3 years, the case of actor Jussie Smollett has kept the city of Chicago, and the nation for that matter, holding its collective breath. What was to happen to the actor who falsely claimed being attacked for being gay in the wee small hours of a cold January night on Lower North Water Street?
9: He is a victim, and we treat him like a victim.
8: A month later, we'd find out from police that Smollett had faked the entire assault. Cook County State's Attorney Kim Fox would bring charges against Smollett, but would eventually recuse herself after receiving a call from a member of Smollett's family. As the case turned into a media frenzy, behind the scenes, it would be one of the worst chapters of the state's attorney's career.
10: There is nothing that I will do here today that can come close to the damage you've already done to your own life.
8: On Thursday, Judge James Lynn sentences Smollett to 150 days in jail, ordering him to pay a little over $120,000 in restitution and slapping on a $25,000 fine. Thursday, Fox pens an op-ed in the Chicago Sun-Times where she calls the Smollett case a failure of our justice system, citing a mob mentality against black women elected prosecutors. Friday morning, Fox and I sit down for this exclusive television interview to explain. What do you mean mob mentality against black female prosecutors?
11: In this case, it's been 3 years for a class 4 felony where a decision was made. And for the last 3 years, there's been this deliberate attempt to upend the decision that my office made. And it feels unprecedented, and it feels personal.
0: So, yeah, according to her and according to the attorney of Juicy Smollett, whose name is Mark Garagos, they have both issued statements saying that the special investigation and the fact that she did all this really shady shit and is getting criticized for it is a, quote, blatant attempt to take down a black progressive female prosecutor who does not fit within the white power structure.
1: You know, I have to say that.
0: Very cool.
12: I agree.
13: You just blah, blah, gay sex, blah, blah, Congress.
1: And that is what we would call in the what Adam and John of No Agenda would call her. She would be in the list of Soros sisters.
0: Yeah, she's a Soros sister.
1: Soros is single-handedly responsible for getting them elected to the DA, and then they just basically turned their city into a Gotham City, basically, without Batman.
0: Yeah. On top of all of this, she's presided over Chicago's largest spike in homicides in more than 30 years. And her office dropped charges against 30% of felony defendants in 2020. So she, just like the rest of the Soros DAs, seems like they just really like letting people go.
1: Destroyed the United States from the inside out.
2: Yeah.
0: And provide them basically the same privileges that they would get for like a first-time offender. Which still is harsh. I mean, first-time offenders, like for this Waukesha is how it's pronounced, the guy who did that, who drove through the Christmas parade and killed people, and what was probably
1: That was just the SUV that did that. Nobody was driving it.
0: Oh, just an SUV.
12: Yeah, there was no one's driving that.
1: Yeah, the SUV rammed into the crowd. No. I saw that. That's every headline in all the news said an SUV crashed into the crowd.
12: It was an autonomous SUV.
2: Yeah,
12: unmanned,
0: self-driving
12: ghost,
0: and then they say it killed a woman. SUV kills a woman.
1: Was the woman black?
0: Clinton.
2: That's not nice.
1: Was the woman was it a woman of color? A wok.
0: Why would that a wasp?
1: If it was a white woman, it doesn't matter. Like that's all I'm saying.
12: Yeah.
2: Oh, thanks.
1: Fuck him.
0: Well, it turns out that guy had run over another woman earlier. Before he ran over all those people, he ran over another person.
1: And then
0: they were like, oh, you can go out on $1,000 bail, which is like what you give a first-time DUI.
1: That's insane. And this is another Soros-appointed or funded
0: DA. This is John Chisholm of Milwaukee. He was the guy. He was the DA for, Daryl Brooks and the Waukesha Parade Massacre, and then also for the Rittenhouse trial. He was the DA presiding over that. So that's
14: you better have insurance! Ass-whooping insurance!
0: Yep. Fucking it. Right. So there you go. Just a little taste of some Soros-backed DAs.
1: Nice. On Mr. Alex, or not Alexander, George Soros.
0: Jorge Soros.
1: Soros.
0: Yeah, he's a prick.
1: All right.
0: I guess I'm going to post this now.
1: And so are his DAs. Well, they're all then, bitches.
2: Bitches.
0: All right. Yeah. Dropping the poll.
1: Polls up.
2: Dropping the poll, you guys. Line's open.
15: I don't mean bitches in a disrespectful way. I mean it as a general word for women.
2: You give us a call, 865-465-6271. We got the phone lines open right now.
0: That's right.
1: Bam.
0: John Oliver versus George Soros. Who's the bigger douchebag?
2: Yeah. We want to hear from you.
1: Give us a call. Give us a ring. What are you doing? What you thinking?
2: Yeah.
0: Ring-a-ding.
2: They're listening on their phones.
1: We're here with John from John Briggs Studios and Carolyn.
2: You can do two. Oh, I love it. Okay, cool. Excellent.
1: Hello, call. You're on the air. This is Abs and Six-Pack Battle of Douchebags Part 3.
2: Hi.
16: Yeah, so... I'm going to say Soros all the way. Him and his cavalcade of cunts, definite douchebag du jour for the day.
1: Cavalcade
16: he's going all
1: of
16: the
1: cunts.
16: Way.
1: I'm like making that the call now. I like that alliteration.
2: Love that.
0: Cavalcade of country.
1: Cavalcade of cunts. Wow. That's good.
16: That's right.
2: Alliteration makes me feel good. I love it.
17: You're a cunt.
2: Oh my gosh.
1: Long way to get there. I don't have
16: that
1: a shorter.
16: That is fantastic. That is fantastic. Just so you know, I'm totally clipping that out for our show for Foam Boy.
1: Oh, I will just, just send you the
0: Phoenix.
1: Is this
2: right on?
1: If this is Phoenix, I will just send you the MP3 right now on Ogina Social. How about that?
16: You're way too good to me. I appreciate you. Because, you guys know I'm forever calling his ex-wife a cunt, because she is. So, we need that.
1: People don't say cunt.
0: That's,
1: that's what I've always said. Like, the cunt is...
16: They truly don't say it enough. It's an eloquent word when used properly.
1: Mm-hmm. Yeah, I agree.
2: Yeah.
18: Because you're a cunt.
1: Yeah.
0: You're a cunt.
16: That's right.
1: Carolyn and I will
16: be
1: doing
16: the English use it a lot, and I'm a big fan.
1: In the alphabet series soon, so we'll have to talk about cunt for a while.
2: I think we will.
16: Oh, very good.
2: That's
16: very good.
2: That's got to be.
1: I don't think we
2: words.
1: Spent enough time on bitch last time for the B episode.
2: I don't think we did. Yeah. You know,
16: there probably wasn't enough hair pulling in order to spend the proper amount of time on it.
1: We talked about boobs.
16: Call me a bitch, pull my hair, and show some fucking respect.
1: So, caller, you're all in on the Soros train, huh?
16: I am all in on the Soros, absolutely.
1: He is
16: that
1: like the first.
16: More woke than a cup of Diddy coffee from no agenda coffee. I'm just saying.
1: He's the first literal James Bond level villain we've had on here, I think.
2: Yes, I'd say so.
16: Well, I mean, I was going to call and weigh in on your previous. No. You can be evil and not be a douchebag. There's a different level that makes you a douchebag when it
1: like
16: comes
1: Tom
16: to
1: Hanks,
16: evil.
1: Yeah. Lovable, but probably a pedophile. He's not a douchebag.
16: Oh God.
1: This is all alleged, people.
16: Wow. If that comes out,
0: George
16: I'm going to be
0: rubs
16: fully
0: his face
16: invested.
0: With baby's blood and placentas and stuff. So,
1: but so did Christopher Reeves.
16: Yeah,
1: he was probably more douchey than George Soros.
2: Oh, yeah.
0: Good, Phoenix. I'm sorry.
16: There's no doubt with that.
1: So what do you think about John Oliver? Do you like him? Do you not like him, caller?
16: I don't give a fuck about John Oliver. I just was weighing in on. I was actually weighing in on the Rappaport shit. You know, here's a man having a complete mental breakdown on a daily basis.
2: Yes.
16: You know, and it's comedy gold. I'm definitely, you know, Ted Cruz should have won that all day long. Because yeah, he's like the, you know, he's the Rain Man brother of fucking fucking prick. I can't stand. I can't think of who the fuck the other guy is, but I just know he's kind of like the Rain Man stupid little brother of some other fucking politician. You know,
1: well now
0: real life Dustin Hoffman.
1: I think Ted Cruz might have won that until Michael Rappaport called in and tried to. I think everybody would caught on that he was trying to convince people to not vote for him, and then since Michael Rappaport called in, everybody voted for him instead.
2: It was like reverse psychology,
1: self sabotage.
0: The music, got the music going.
1: Oh,
2: he could have just left it the way it was.
1: Anything else there, caller? Well, we still got you. We got 30 seconds left, so the.
16: Just wanted to say, tune into Lotus Podcast. Sick.
1: Lotus Podcast. Hell yeah.
2: Excellent.
1: And, Phoenix, if you're still listening, I will get you that clip henceforth. I don't know how we're looking.
0: This puppy is just close. About wrapped here.
1: Is it close? Oh, we haven't had any that are real close yet.
0: No,
1: last time we had some real nail biters.
0: Oh, boy. 33 people voted.
1: Uh-oh.
0: By the way, just so you know. Oh my god, it's 76%. It's the Hungarian menace, George Soros, going into the finals.
2: Soros.
1: Damn.
2: Yeah.
1: Well,
2: wow.
1: We all knew this was coming, so let's give him the let's give it to him.
18: If Soros doesn't win it, yeah, I mean, it's kind of crazy.
1: Yeah.
18: When the choices are, who's more of a douchebag, Michael Rappaport, Stephen Colbert, or George Soros, it's kind of like, okay, well.
0: Well, we'll see. You never know who might win by a popular vote.
1: It's true. It's true.
0: Yes. We're getting plenty of people in the chat and on NES saying, yes, pure evil. So, next up. In the final semifinal round, we have Stephen Colbert versus Michael Rappaport.
19: Round two, semifinals.
1: Oh,
0: yes,
1: wait,
0: indeed.
1: No. This is the semifinals, right?
18: Yeah.
2: Yes, this is the semifinals, so it's the second one.
0: Mm-hmm. The second to last one, right?
1: I can't believe it's already getting close to the end. We need more time. We need more
2: people. Yeah, I know.
0: Yeah. Not long enough.
1: All right.
0: So let's see here. So I'll kick it off with Stephen Colbert, the media darling. Let's see. Okay, let's see. Which one are we going to go with? We're going to go with. Oh, you know. Hunter, Colbert has been very critical of.
1: What's I'm that? Sorry. I never played out John Oliver.
0: Oh, yeah.
2: Oh, okay.
0: Should we do one more John Oliver clip?
1: Yeah, I'm hoping we haven't lost too many of those because I'm hoping, I think so far we've done one play out clip per, and if we didn't, it was my fault for not reminding somebody. But
0: I think we've played just about everyone out.
1: Yeah, so I'm going to play out John Oliver now that he's eliminated.
0: Yeah.
1: I forgot until just now. So let me get over here. I have a clip of him. It's long that I'm not going to play of him just shitting on the Canadian truckers protesting. It's just like super cruel and shitty and like fuck him for that. But that's like 4 minutes, so I'm not going to do that. This is just right before, this is like maybe 1 or 2 days before the 2016 election when it was Trump versus Hillary. And this is John Oliver doing kind of a retrospective, but also saying, make sure you don't vote for Trump right before the election.
20: The point is that there was a lot to consider on Tuesday, and then, barring recounts, this nightmare of a campaign will be over, which is good. Because this election hasn't so much appealed to our better angels as it has groped our better angels, mocked their weight, and called them sixes at best. We are at a point where this man has a genuine shot at the presidency, despite having blown up a political party, undermined confidence in our electoral system, declared open season on journalists, and unleashed...
1: That, right there. Declared open season on journalists. What president has the record for arresting the most journalists for just publishing things? Does anybody know?
18: Obama, by far.
2: Yeah, Obama. I was going to say Obama.
1: The only close second is Abraham Lincoln. Obama had more journalists arrested than every president since Nixon combined, including Nixon.
2: Whoa.
1: But Trump is declaring open season on journalists. It's like, what? I don't think Trump had any journalists arrested throughout his whole 4 years. But okay, John.
18: You just be mean to them.
1: Yeah,
18: you're allowed to be mean to people.
1: Call them retarded.
0: You just call them the dumbasses that they were.
2: No wonder Trudeau wants to license them.
1: Words are violence, so it's actually worse. It's better to be in jail than to have the violent words of the orange man thrown at you.
2: And no wonder Trudeau wants to license all of the approved media outlets in Canada. He's probably listening to his buddy Barry.
1: George.
2: Well,
1: I was going to say George Soros.
2: And George.
1: Yeah.
2: Oh, yeah. Well, Klaus Schwab, Barry and Justin, they're all sharing a milkshake, you know, at the milkshake shop.
0: That's one way of putting it.
1: Dude, that video, I'll get back to this John Oliver clip in just a second, but that just reminded me of that video of Bill Gates and Warren Buffett at like the Dairy Queen. Dude,
2: that is the weirdest video.
1: If you watch that,
2: so ice cream. Weird.
1: Yeah. Oh my god,
18: that was insane.
2: Yeah, it was so insane.
20: Is at best.
0: I love you, Bill.
20: We are at a point where this man has a genuine shot at the presidency, despite having blown up a political party, undermined confidence in our electoral system, declared open season on journalists, and unleashed a river of racism and misogyny. Also, and I feel like we've lost sight of this, he has really stupid hair. It's important to remember that.
0: This is frankly
20: hard to believe that there was a time when people thought a Trump candidacy would be funny. But there was such a time. Because as you may remember, 3 years ago, I guest hosted The Daily Show. And well, there is something you should see.
1: Now he goes back to a clip of him 3 years ago on The Daily Show.
20: The Republicans better have something pretty special up their sleeve.
3: Donald Trump, just last week, he confirmed to the National Review that he is again considering a run in 2016.
20: Do it. Do it. Look at me. Do it. I will personally write you a campaign check now on behalf of this country, which does not want you to be president, but which badly wants you to run. Now, in my defense, I have no defense for that and was hoping to think of one before finishing this sentence, which, oh shit, it's over.
2: Yeah.
1: I did get a chuckle out of that. I liked how he was self-deprecating. Yeah. But at the same time,
2: I kind of
1: think he actually feels guilt for telling Trump to run.
0: Oh, he definitely does.
1: Like, he's like the kind of person that's like, oh my God.
2: He secretly loves it. I think he thinks it's the greatest. Like, Donald Trump listened to what I had to say, and he decided to run for president. And he fucking won all because of me. I will live forever. I'm John Oliver. And that's how he felt.
1: Yeah. I mean, now that you break it down like that, I think you might be right.
0: Right before he jumps off a cliff, he's going to be like, well, my job here is done.
2: He's never been, like, John Oliver, I bet, like, in his life, like, he's never been right about anything, but then he was right about that. And he has to take that and run.
0: The one thing.
2: The one thing he was right about, he should run with it.
1: Oh my God. Well, yeah. Bye-bye, John Oliver. We won't miss you. You're basically all the most annoying characters of The Princess Bride wrapped into one, and that movie sucked, so.
2: Yeah. Mm-hmm.
1: Bye-bye. Bye.
0: Bye-bye.
2: Inconceivable.
1: Right. Now back at it, Lavish. Sorry, I had to take that John Oliver detour.
0: Oh God, I almost forgot where we were at. So, Stephen Colbert, right? We're good?
1: Yeah.
0: All right. Okay, Stephen Colbert, Stephen Colbert. Stephen Colbert is a dick. Let me look at these little clips here. So he spent 5 years
1: crying. He spent 5 years crying. About,
0: yeah, basically. He did. He did. He spent 5 years crying about Orange Man. And his whole shtick, his whole comedy routine was about belittling him and his family and shitting on everything that that man ever did every single day for years. And that was his whole shtick. And then once he went away, then thank God COVID came around because he needed a new thing to do. Maybe we'll get to that later. But you'd think that after criticizing this president, you know, all these years, that he would maybe criticize the next president, you know, that came in, especially considering, in my opinion, I think that Joe Biden has basically all of the negative qualities that you could attribute to Trump, you know. In fact, I think, honestly, on paper, Joe Biden's probably done far more to hurt the country than Donald Trump ever could, being a senator for 50 years and being integral in the 94 crime bill and the Patriot Act and all these terrible pieces of legislation that have actually ruined
6: truth over facts.
0: Ruined our, you know, standard of living and our children's and grandchildren's. So there's that. But, you know,
2: yeah,
0: to each his own, I suppose. So let's see if Colbert asks Biden the hard questions. If you could play Colbert 4.
21: A Justice Department investigation on Hunter Biden, the president's son, has intensified over the last several months. The investigation has been going on since 2018, and this stems from Biden's business dealings, from Hunter Biden's business dealings in foreign countries like Ukraine while his father was serving as vice president. Joining me now is CNN senior justice correspondent Evan Perez. Evan, just lay out your reporting here because this is very, very bad for the president's son.
22: It is, and it's an investigation, as you pointed out, going back to 2018. And right now, prosecutors in Delaware are focusing on a number of things, including whether Hunter Biden and some of his business associates violated laws, including tax and money laundering laws and foreign lobbying laws. A lot of this has to do with Hunter Biden's time working with this company called Burisma, an energy company in Ukraine. He was getting paid as much as $50,000 a month for that company during a time Joe Biden, his father, was vice president, was in charge of handling Ukraine issues for the Obama administration. And that, of course, raised questions of a conflict.
1: Was that the was that the setup clip for 4.1, maybe?
0: Yeah, I think I switched them. So hit 4.1 with that in mind.
1: Okay.
23: President-elect Joe Biden appeared exclusively with his wife on The Late Show with Stephen Colbert, right here on CBS last night.
0: Hard questions.
23: He was asked about Republican attacks on his son, Hunter Biden, who faces a federal tax investigation.
24: You know that the people who want to make hay in Washington are going to try to use your adult son as a cudgel against you. How do you feel about that, and what do you have to say to those people?
25: Well, look, we have great confidence in our son. I am not concerned about any accusations been made against him. It's used to get to me. I think it's kind of foul play, but look, it is what it is. And he's a grown man. He is the smartest man I know. I mean, in a pure intellectual capacity. And as long as he's good, we're good.
24: As a father, I understand that, and I admire that. But I mean, in terms of your job as president, can you reach across to the aisle to people who will be using this as an attack on you when it is such a personal attack because it's about family?
25: But if it benefits the country, yes, I really mean it.
6: We all need to mask up.
0: It's so personal. I mean, why? And then you'll never notice that he really denies it. He just goes, yeah, these accusations, they're a bummer, but we're going to press on.
1: Yeah, he didn't address.
0: They're not true.
1: Yeah, and what a softball interview that was. I had noticed listening to that, though. Why do you think Colbert specified your adult son? He, like, emphasized the word adult. Like, why not just say your son? Your adult son.
0: I thought that was bizarre.
1: That's weird.
0: That was kind of weird. Yeah. And then what I really didn't like is him at the end going, you know, as a father, I admire that, you know.
2: Yeah.
0: People shouldn't be attacking your kids. You people shouldn't be attacking your family, you know? Who in the fuck would attack the kids, the family of the President of the United States? Could you please play Colbert 4.2?
4: Donald Trump Jr. is an idiot. Yes.
1: I guess, does Donald Trump Jr. smoke crack? And take a bunch of, thousands and thousands of pictures of himself doing it? And then take the, and then take the laptop with all those pictures on it to a repair shop and leave it there?
0: And then, now we have all of these photos and all these videos of him doing all of these things that they said that these other guys did, but there was no evidence of it. But now we have evidence of this guy doing it, but it is real.
1: Would
0: evidence.
1: You classify those decisions and that process of doing all that and taking thousands of pictures of yourself smoking crack and then nonchalantly leaving that laptop somewhere? Would you call that an idiotic move or
0: is it the smartest person I know?
18: That's the smartest person I know. Okay.
0: Yeah.
1: Okay, I'll restart this. Sorry.
0: All right.
4: Donald Trump Jr. is an idiot. Yes. Yes. It's Ivanka. She's gotten a ton of praise from the right for her poise and intelligence. At the same time, it turns out she doesn't know what words mean. They're defending him. Because the alternative to idiot is inmate. And it's hard to argue that point. Donald Trump Jr. is quickly rising through the ranks of America's most embarrassing Donald Trumps. This week, on Twitter, Vice writer Eve Pizer compiled a list of all the words Ivanka has used incorrectly, and it's a real Fortnite. For example,
1: I love that game.
4: When talking about her and Jared's morning routine, she said, "My husband has incredibly long hours, so I try to keep mine on a relative basis." You'd think she'd know how to use relative, since her whole career is on a relative basis. Either Ivanka doesn't get how birthdays work, or, and this is possible, do rich people get more birthdays than we do?
0: Than we, as if he isn't an obscenely rich person.
2: Yeah.
18: Oh my God.
2: He probably celebrates his birthday twice in 1 year, and we don't know it.
0: Yeah.
2: It's like, actually, I have two birthday births. And
18: I celebrate
2: Jesus
18: my birthday six times a year.
2: Whoa. John celebrates his birthday six times a year, you guys.
18: That's how rich I am.
1: One trip around the sun is 1 year, so if you're rich enough, you can have a spaceship and fly around the sun multiple times in one Earth year, and then you get to celebrate your birthday every time. Yeah,
0: that's right.
1: Fly
0: more years in less time.
1: Yeah.
18: Seriously.
1: All right.
2: Yeah. So I could have gotten so many gifts. Whoa.
0: Man, if I was rich, I could have a bunch of gifts, and then I could become rich for all my gifts. Damn it.
1: I've mentioned this before, but my dad was born on February 29th. So when I was 13, I became the man of the house because I had more birthdays.
0: You went up to your dad and you said, "Young man."
1: True story. All right.
0: That's
1: after
0: what I
1: Colbert,
0: got.
1: Who's
0: douchebag Stephen Colbert. Next up is Michael Rapaport.
2: Michael Rapaport.
1: Whoa. So we're this is the last one of the semifinals.
0: That's right, the last one.
2: Whoa,
1: oh, man,
2: okay.
1: We're almost at the finals.
2: Well, I'm going to play this clip of Michael Rapaport yelling at his camera. And he's talking about his wife.
1: Besides that?
0: Thank God.
2: This is all this man does. And his wife was in earshot. And he calls women bitches in this. And his wife...
0: My.
2: She wasn't having it, and she was and I just, it was clip one, and I'm not having it either. I listened to it, I was like, I'm not having this.
15: Yeah, but I don't mean bitches in a disrespectful way. I mean it as a general word for women.
5: If you hear some bopping around, some noise in the background, that's because my wife, my beautiful wife, I don't know what the fuck she's doing in the kitchen. She likes the kitchen, by the way.
0: She likes
5: some women don't. They're not good at cooking, so they go, I don't go in no kitchen. No, bitch, you just can't cook.
7: Hey, I swear to God, I told you about the bitch thing. I can't stand it. You do not refer to women as bitches. What are you, from the dark ages? It's fucking ridiculous. And more than just...
8: just women go in the kitchen.
5: That's what I'm saying. But particularly some of these
8: watch yourself.
0: These bitches.
5: Some of these women, young ladies, they're like, I'm going to the kitchen because you can't cook. You can't cook. Now that's fine.
0: These bitches.
5: My wife has enjoyed cooking before any of these new. Listen. Also, these new fem movements. You didn't start feminism. That's not my point. I didn't come here to discuss any of that.
9: Well,
5: just saying, if you hear like banging and thumping around, it's because my gorgeous wife, who has always enjoyed cooking, she finds it relaxing.
2: He better be calling
5: you know what
2: gorgeous.
5: I find relaxing?
2: That's what I'm
5: this.
2: Saying.
5: Screaming and yelling like a fucking lunatic. To each his own. I find screaming and yelling.
0: Like, I love you, sweetie.
5: Making the I Am Rappaport Stereo podcast disruption. That's what I find relaxing. My wife likes
1: is
5: making stews and soups and shit. Okay? That's
2: is.
5: What she finds relaxing.
1: I do my podcast on Instagram Live.
5: She likes working out, doing yoga, reading. Learning. Okay? Making a pasta sauce, I find screaming and yelling, that's my safe space. Jesus.
2: I love her.
1: Dude, this guy is an ISO gold mine. This guy is an ISO gold mine.
2: He is. Yeah. Yeah.
1: I forgot to shut down these bitches. We got a caller her here. I forgot to shut down the phone lines. Caller, you're on the air.
2: Caller, you're on the air. Hello.
10: Hey. Whoa, hey, what's happening, y'all? Hey, I was calling in about the contest.
1: The contest?
2: Okay.
10: Yes, Battle of the Douchebags, yes.
2: Yes, it is.
10: Soros. George Soros.
2: Soros? George Soros would beat out Michael Rappaport.
10: Oh, yes. I mean, Rappaport's a jerk-off, but Soros is a... You know, psychopathic murderer.
18: He's my hero, so be nice to him.
2: he's a nice hero. Boy.
1: He's a good guy.
18: He's everything that I aspire to be when I grow up. Murderous, deceitful.
10: Hold on, I was taking a nap earlier. Did I wake up in Bizarro World?
1: yeah, probably.
2: What
1: planet did I wake up in?
2: You know, this is Battle of the Douchebags, so.
10: Yeah. He's a hero douchebag.
2: He's a hero douchebag.
10: I mean, if you're into douchebags, he's a great hero. I mean, like, since he was a little kid, he was, like, ratting on people, getting them murdered and stuff.
1: Yeah.
10: And now he's a grown-up.
2: Just a real knucklehead.
1: When he turned those Jews in and had their property stolen, I'm sure they were looking at him like, this kid's a real goofball. This guy over here.
0: This guy's a real funny guy.
1: This is a hooligan.
0: Should I drop the pole?
2: This fucking
10: regular
2: guy.
10: Regular old.
1: Did we,
10: Rascalian.
0: Is he dropping it?
1: Yeah, it's Colbert versus Michael Rappaport.
0: Colbert versus Rappaport. Here we go. The poll is dropped.
1: All right, everybody. We got 5 minutes.
0: Post,
1: the poll's open.
0: In the chat.
2: Check it. Yeah.
0: Here we go.
2: Yeah.
0: Check it out. Vote. You got 5 minutes.
1: So you think George is not only getting to the finals, caller, but you think George Soros is taking it all the way?
2: All the way?
10: He's the hero douchebag.
2: All the way?
1: Yeah. I mean, it is definitely.
10: Come on.
1: It is the obvious choice.
10: Rappaport slapped a Jew. And truthfully, as much as we all love art, he had it coming.
2: Can I break that down? What slapped a Jew? I didn't know that. That's rude.
1: I think he slapped.
2: Why would he do that?
0: Recently,
1: wait, he slapped Ari Shaffir?
2: Whoa,
10: yeah.
2: Ari Shaffir?
1: Is that true?
2: Damn.
1: Are you just making a Jew joke?
0: No, Ari Shaffir was a good rapper.
10: Ari was talking some shit on Michael beating up his girlfriend or wife or whatever, and he'd done it a few times. And Rappaport ran into him in a restaurant in New York and fucking slapped him. But, you know, that's nothing compared to what Soros has intentionally done to, you know, as many of our cities as possible, let alone that whole, you know, short the fucking pound thing. That guy, he's kind of a jerk, like a real jerk.
18: Or, you know?
1: now I just want to see.
18: Businessman.
1: Yes. He's a philanthropist. Like Bill Gates. He's also a great man. I like now. I just want to see like George Soros sitting at his pool yelling at a seagull now too. Like, get this fucking seagull.
2: Seagull.
10: Have you ever heard his kid talk?
2: Destroyed.
1: Alexander?
2: Alexander?
10: Yeah.
1: He sounds like he's from Transylvania.
10: Yeah, he does. And like, where are their pets? Where are their like pesky gerbils that they want to take away our water bottles and our wheels?
1: Or they're like skins, or they're shaved cats that they pet in their lap like Dr. Evil shit.
10: No, we don't even get pets. We don't even get pets. We're more like yard pigs. You know, they don't give a fuck about us. Those guys suck. They're total bitches. The only way he could be less of a douchebag is if he killed his own son. You know, and then he'll be a real douche.
2: If he doesn't care about his son, I mean, then he's already killed him.
10: So did
2: I
10: win yet?
2: Real relationship with his son. I don't know if I see that in Alexander Soros. I like to think I see through people, but I have a feeling he doesn't know his George Soros or Giorgio Soros.
10: See, now that's bullshit. I think he's been sitting there showing the kid tapes of Auschwitz, showing the kids tapes of starving, withering bodies in Poland. Showing the kid tapes and going,
2: but with eye contact, though? I don't know if this guy's got any eye contact with his father.
10: It doesn't matter. He's got a chalkboard set up with X's and O's and a video of trains. That guy, and he's like a former of people that are starved to death. That guy is like the worst.
1: Our train guy almost won last, Neil Young, the train guy, almost won last episode.
10: Oh, he's a real douchebag, too.
1: Yeah.
10: I know that one. I know. Yeah. Oh, God. His wife, Peggy, was the worst, though. Worst douchebag ever. Like, Neil's douchedom was one thing, and just his wife, Peggy, it was just another level. You're like, oh, double douching. It was extreme. It was extreme.
2: I like your singing of a double douche. I love that. That's good. I love it. It's pretty great.
10: That's like French whore alley douche. It's like really stinky, horrible stuff. You know?
2: Oh,
10: it's like when you know you're worthless, but you have money.
0: Yeah, that's right.
2: So you're saying it's a Stephen Colbert? That's what I'm saying?
10: Yeah.
2: Anyway.
10: I don't know. He's a douche. I mean, you guys picked some real douches. Now, don't get me wrong.
2: Yeah, of course, it's a battle of the douchebags. That's why we do it.
10: You guys, I'm impressed, you know?
2: Yeah,
10: I mean,
2: okay.
10: You don't have to stick a stick far in the mud before you're coming up with some douches, but those are some real ones. Alex,
0: this is part three, looking at this.
1: I'm just upset Alex Baldwin didn't make it further than he did.
10: Well, Alan Baldwin was a douche, but now he's just a murderer, right?
0: Yeah.
10: he graduated.
1: This will be the first. Yeah. This will be the first one where my guy didn't win. Sad. I need to.
10: Yeah. What I win?
0: So Cito has been fixing the vote this whole fucking time. We got him on part three.
1: I've been having Blueberry ring the poll.
10: It takes one to know one. Oh, shit.
1: I guess.
10: I'm just teasing.
1: No, that was
10: good. But I win.
1: That deserves an air horn, I think. But no.
0: We got the polls closed here.
1: Uh-oh.
0: Polls are closed, people.
2: Air horn. Thank you so much for giving us a call, caller. We appreciate it.
1: Yeah, thank you, caller. Is there anything else? Anything on your mind? What do you win?
10: When I say whether I win, you're supposed to hang up. Yeah.
1: You win one of these.
0: Hang up on this.
1: Okay.
2: there you go. Thank you. That's lovely.
1: I have people call in so that they can tell me how to do my job, and then I go, oh, yeah, you're right.
2: Yeah, you're right. Oh, I love it.
0: Oh, yeah.
2: Yeah.
0: And then you prank call an Arby's, and you're like, and then you tell them how to do their job.
1: You know, I have Alex Jones tell them how to do their job. Yeah.
2: That's true. Oh, my God,
9: it makes me so angry. We're going to break up.
0: I want at least 2 inches thick of that fucking brisket.
9: Oh, my God, it makes me so angry. We're going to break up.
2: Chris, when we do the best of the seas, can we call Chick-fil-A?
1: Yeah.
2: Okay, good. I love Chick-fil-A. I've been thinking about it.
18: When is
2: I've
18: Best Amongst Thieves?
1: Do you let lesbians in there? Because I have some lesbian friends. I know you don't let gays in, but I was wondering about the lesbians.
0: What if they're hot, though? You got any hot lesbians in there?
11: I don't want to take calls.
0: Like, there's two hot girls kissing?
2: I'll do two voices. I'll do two different voices.
0: Okay. conversation with yourself.
1: I like it. All right.
2: We got
0: to announce the finalists of the semifinals here.
12: Final results.
0: 30 people voting. We thank everybody for their participation. We have at 65% Stephen Colbert. Who has made it to the finals.
1: Made it to the finals.
0: Michael
1: Rapaport
0: had 33% of the vote at one point, which tingled me. But yep, it's Colbert.
2: Colbert. Oh, okay.
12: Nice work. Wow! Incredible!
2: That's cool. Oh,
1: it's going to be Stephen Colbert versus George Soros. Is that correct?
0: That's correct.
1: So you're facing off against yourself for the championship.
0: Yeah, this is kind of unprecedented in our battle of douchebags.
1: I think it is.
2: Wow.
0: As a matter of fact, I've never made it to the finals before.
1: Yeah, I think your guys got eliminated in round one.
0: Yeah. I picked some really
1: bad. It's hard to predict like who's going to actually make it to the end because there's so many variables. But I think with Soros, you had a safe bet there.
2: It's true.
0: Soros was definitely, I think. I mean, like I said, he's kind of boring. But I've never been to the finals. And then the last time for Battle Douchebag Part 2, I was the first and only complete blowout where I got 0% of the vote.
1: Yeah,
0: and that was when I. did James Brown, which was the worst.
1: Yeah, I mean,
0: ever.
1: James
0: I was
1: Brown.
0: Like, I'm never making that kind of.
1: Yeah, he's too cool.
2: Yeah.
1: But we did have some good clips in there if anybody made it to the end of that, the posted version. Let's get the final round going here and we'll take.
0: I guess I'm going to fight myself.
1: Yeah.
0: I'm going to be a winner and a loser.
12: Just round like three.
0: Life.
12: Final.
0: Isn't that life? Final
12: ready,
0: round.
12: Go!
1: All right.
0: Let's keep this a good, clean, dirty fight. I'm going to go with, since I already talked about the DAs and I already talked about him shorting currencies, I'll talk about his upbringing with Soros 4.
13: You're a Hungarian Jew who escaped the Holocaust by posing as a Christian.
14: Right.
13: And you watched lots of people get shipped off to the death camps.
14: Right.
13: My understanding is that you went out with this protector of yours who swore that you were his adopted godson.
14: Yes.
13: Went out, in fact, and helped in the confiscation of property from the Jews.
14: That's right. Yes.
13: I mean, that sounds like an experience that would send lots of people to the psychiatric couch for many, many years. Was it difficult?
14: Not at all. Maybe as a child you don't see the connection, but it created no problem at all.
13: No feeling of guilt.
14: No.
13: For example, that I'm Jewish, and
11: well,
13: here
11: you're
13: I
11: Jewish,
13: am
11: right?
13: Watching these people go. I could just as easily be there. I should be there. None of that.
14: Well, of course, I could be on the other side, or I could be the one from whom the thing is being taken away. But there was no sense that I shouldn't be there, because that was... actually, funny way, it's just like in markets, that if I weren't there, of course I wasn't doing it, but somebody else would be taking it away anyhow. In other words, whether I was there or not, I was only a spectator, the property was being taken away. So I had no role in taking away that property. So I had no sense of guilt.
1: Did I miss it? Is this the clip where he says, it was happy making?
0: It he does. I mean, he calls it the happiest time of his life.
1: Yeah, that might be the. Damn. I just keep I said it in there.
2: Damn.
18: That's so fucking evil.
2: It is.
0: So over the top.
1: I think it's the same clip maybe later on, or maybe he said it in that clip and I just missed it, but he goes, it was happy making time.
0: It was happy making time.
18: Yeah. Like, I've never been happier in my entire, I'm a billionaire. I have grandkids that I watched be born. I survived the Holocaust, whatever. The happiest time of my life was selling people down the river to the Nazis and stealing all their stuff. That was the happiest I've ever been.
1: Yeah.
18: I have children, and on the days of their births, I was less happy than the time that I spent selling my Jewish brethren up the river to the Nazis to be killed in concentration camps. That was the most fun I've ever had in my entire life.
0: That was a great time. God, I miss those days.
18: Jesus, what an evil piece of shit.
0: What a fucking
2: I couldn't
0: guy,
2: understand right? why no one was smiling. Why was I the only one smiling? I can't understand.
1: You guys are missing out. That's not Charlie Rose.
0: What's that?
1: Is that Charlie Rose or is that a different interviewer?
0: It's Charlie Rose, yeah.
1: Okay, yeah. Well, Charlie Rose really downplays because he's like confiscating property from Jews. What do you think they do after they take their property? They just let them go?
2: And yeah.
1: It's like no.
0: That's the worst thing they do.
1: Yeah. Wow.
0: Yep, pretty sickening.
1: We love
0: pretty
1: Jews here on the show. Jews
2: rock! I love Jews!
1: Alright. Well, after Soros, we got Stephen Colbert then.
2: Stephen Colbert?
0: That's right, we got Stephen Colbert.
2: Let's do it.
0: And as Serpent accurately says in the chat, it's Soros versus Soros' mouthpiece. So.
2: Oh,
0: we'll see who wins this one.
1: Good. I like that.
18: So no matter who wins, it's Soros.
1: Yeah.
2: Thank you.
0: Unfortunately.
1: In a way, you could say that like a third of this lineup, yeah, have been mouthpieces for Soros. John Oliver for sure.
0: And if Soros was to learn, and he will learn, that he is the winner of this, if and when, I don't know. We'll see.
1: If he does win. Our people reach out to his people. We'll give him the trophy.
2: Yes. Somebody will tell the tale.
0: And he'll go,
18: I actually work for him. I'll just let him know. Okay.
1: All right. Good. Thank you.
2: He's a big fan of the show. I'll just let him know myself.
0: He's going to call me. Hello, Lavish. Good to see you. Yeah. So anyway, here we go. Stephen Colbert. Let's see. Let's do Colbert 2.
2: Okay.
3: Because last night, out of the blue, a federal judge struck down the mask mandate for planes and public transport.
16: We all need to mask up.
3: Which is great news for anyone who ever rode public transport and said, this is way too sanitary. Now, no surprise. The ruling comes from a Tampa-based federal judge. You can't let Florida make health decisions for the entire country.
0: Florida.
2: Gross.
1: And the crowd goes wild.
3: That's not smart. The Florida food pyramid is just gator jerky and meth.
1: These
0: people hate our country.
1: They hate freedom. Dude, and this makes me think of that what Dvorak said. I think it was last show. I think they used it for the cold open where the news is reporting that people are booing on the mask when they lifted the mask mandate on planes. All the videos show people cheering unanimously, but the news is like, you could hear people booing on the plane.
2: And
1: Dvorak just had this great soundbite. He's like, boo, boo, I want to wear a mask. It's like, who's saying this?
0: Gag me, bro.
1: Ugh.
3: This judge claimed that the CDC exceeded their legal authority by requiring masks. Immediately after the ruling, all major air carriers relaxed their masking restrictions effective immediately, which these passengers found out mid-flight.
17: It's over immediately. Congratulations.
3: Congratulations is an odd way to announce the lifting of a safety measure.
2: It is. Wait a second. Yeah, it is. They can breathe again. Yeah. They don't have carbon dioxide going back into their lungs. But that's just me.
0: And
2: that is just and microplastics. That's just my opinion.
1: And just bacteria buildup. That you, it's like, that's how
2: and
1: you get bacterial pneumonia.
2: Buildup? Again,
18: the microplastics tasted so good, though. Okay? They were delicious. Ugh, I enjoyed them.
0: Lovely blue color.
2: He enjoyed it. I did not.
18: I loved breathing in my own fumes. And
2: oh dear,
18: having
2: no.
18: that just placid

0: And all the mask wearers, they dress like squares. Just saying. Just
1: saying.
0: So I
1: learned about roaches. I learned Spoiler about kids alert. Jumping on my lap. Ugh. And I'm
0: just
1: going to
0: dress like a bunch of squares.
2: Think of a safety measure.
3: That should have alone should have gotten him fucking removed.
4: I know we're only that halfway alone. Through this the clip, but I'm pulling kids. For Colbert for the championship. Fuck Soros, dude. Colbert has got to win this thing.
3: We've got to finish this clip.
4: Yeah, we're halfway through. Continue here.
2: Congratulations is an odd way to announce the lifting of a safety measure.
5: As your captain speaking, congrats. The mask mandate has been repealed. While we're at it, I've turned off the seatbelt sign. Disabled the lavatory smoke detector, and we're hosting a knife fight in the cockpit. Cabin door is closed and locked. There is no escape. Enjoy the Hunger Games. May the odds be ever in your favor.
2: People can take this news however they want, but it's unfair for people who might be immunocompromised or flying with unvaxxed kids to change the rules mid-flight. That's like being told halfway through a dinner party that it's an orgy. I wasn't prepared for an orgy. I'm all filled
0: Always
2: up on dinner rolls. And I'm wearing
0: it's
2: the
0: A-B-O-
2: wrong underwear.
0: It's A-B-O. Always be orgy.
4: Prepared
5: One imagines
4: for an orgy.
5: You wear different underwear.
4: A-B-P-O.
5: If you were...
3: Always be orgying.
4: Did I miss anything important with that last line? Is that what did he say here?
0: Sorry, I didn't mean I'm
3: sorry.
4: I do
3: no,
4: love that.
3: Right.
4: Always be.
3: That was funnier than whatever he was saying.
4: For sure, nothing. I can only do so many rim shots after Colbert says something.
3: I know. The point is that he's a cunt.
5: One imagines you'd wear different underwear. If you were,
3: he's just repeating the stupid joke that didn't work.
4: He's just doing
3: time.
4: A, he's doubling that. Oh my God. He's just talking he's about just underwear. Different underwear if you've got to go to an orgy really? Instead of pooping your pants.
3: Oh, poop pants. Oh, no.
6: Now he sucks. I just don't, I don't think it tops. It was the happiest day of my life when I sold out my friends and family.
3: You never know. That's really the douchebaggiest one. Yeah, that's great. All right, so we gotta
4: phone lines
3: post
4: up.
3: Post the poll here.
4: Polls
3: open
4: up.
3: The phone lines 865-465-6271.
4: 865-465-6271. Call in and get that vote. Get those votes in. Go to the polls because we have the last. Matchup right now at lavish at noagendasocial.com. You can get that from any Mastodon instance.
6: Now, we've heard of Pokemon.
7: I don't know who created Pokemon Go. But I'm trying to figure out how we get them to have
4: Pokemon
7: go
4: to the
7: polls.
0: Go to the polls.
7: I don't know who created
3: Pokemon go to the polls.
0: Oh, we got a call. Can we
7: but
4: I'm trying to
7: figure
4: get them,
7: out
4: how we get,
7: how
4: them,
7: we
4: to
7: get
4: have
7: them to have
4: Pokemon
7: go
4: to the
7: polls.
3: Oh, this one's tight, people. You're going to want to vote on
4: Caller,
3: this one.
4: Caller,
3: you're
4: on
3: tight.
4: The air. Caller, have you voted yet?
8: Oh, yeah. No, I'm, yeah. Yes.
4: No
3: yet. Votes?
4: Yeah, no.
3: You're non-voter?
8: Oh, no, I'm a voter. I voted so fucking hard.
7: I don't know who created
0: you,
7: can't vote
0: you vote
7: harder than Pokemon me. Go.
0: So do you play Pokemon Go to the polls? Do you play that game?
8: Pokemon
7: How
8: Go down
7: get
8: on
7: them
8: Soros.
7: To have Pokemon Go to the polls. No.
3: Do you pick and choose your candidates? Pikachu's your candidates?
8: Pikachu's my candidates?
4: Oh.
8: Yeah. Well, George Soros gave me the nickname of Squirtle.
0: Squirtle?
3: Squirtle.
4: Man.
8: Yeah, I mean, who's more important, really? The guy getting blown or the guy doing the blowing?
0: That's true. You know,
3: well, who's
4: probably
3: the guy
4: getting
0: a lot
4: blown.
0: Of people don't,
3: the guy doing the blowing or the guy getting blown?
8: But well, the guy doing
4: the
8: blowing,
4: guy,
8: you know, he's
4: or the guy in the corner doing blow and watching.
0: The guy doing the
8: well,
0: blowing
8: I mean,
0: could
8: he's
0: could
8: the real
0: use
8: winner.
0: Could use some teeth
3: that's
0: and then
3: mean,
0: grab some okay. balls with like with some nails. That's
8: well, see the guy doing the blowing,
0: right
8: he directly affects the mood of that person.

0: true.
1: You chop the dick off.
0: So you know, you add some teeth to it. It's not a good situation for the recipient.
2: Speak for yourself,
0: of the
2: honey.
0: Blowing.
3: Yeah, how did teeth come in?
1: Fuck you!
3: This,
1: I'm into that shit.
0: You know, teeth,
3: are you
0: nails,
3: trying to say
0: know.
3: That those are Colbert's real teeth? I don't think so. I bet he takes those suckers out.
0: Yeah,
1: he's
0: a
1: popper.
0: You know, I mean, he's been around. Like he could be using veneers or
3: denture technology has come a long way. Yeah, no,
0: that's true.
3: Fix the dent and forget it. You
4: would
3: know?
4: Would you say mm-hmm. that if somebody held his fake teeth hostage, that he'd be an indentured servant?
0: Oh, I love it.
1: Got him.
3: Jazz hands.
0: You get one of those. Yeah.
1: And one of these.
3: Oh, no. I'm getting a call. I got to let you go. Adios, mobos.
4: Oh, thank you, caller.
1: He's got a call.
0: Oh, caller's got a call. Oh, what?
1: Sorry, caller's got callers.
4: The on the phone.
0: Whoa, caller's got a
2: this
0: call.
2: This is the only show that I've ever been on where the callers hang up on us.
0: Well, excuse me, caller. You got a call on the line.
1: He picked up. He's like, right. Hello, caller. I'm no longer on the air.
0: Jeez. Thanks, caller.
1: Caller.
0: Yep, get one of those. But you also get one of those.
5: I don't want to take calls.
0: Get one of those.
5: Yep. Yeah, brother. I really want to hear what you have to say, but it's weird. Like, it's like you're moving the phone away or putting it into your shirt or something.
0: This is what I wanted to say.
6: You're gorgeous. You're precious.
0: Yeah. What I wanted to say.
5: Now here's John Oliver. Let's go back to John Oliver.
7: Awful.
5: Oh, let's go back to John Oliver. Oh, let's go back to John Oliver.
4: All right. Wow.
1: We got 45 seconds left.
4: Oh, that means it's
0: we have 45 seconds.
1: Vote. It's close.
4: Bada bing, bada bang, bada boom. It's time.
5: Is it Stephen Colbert or George Soros?
0: George
5: Soros.
1: Hot. Oh my God! 17 seconds left. People.
8: Incredible! 5, 4, 3, 2, 1. Round 3, final results. The
0: final
8: champion
0: results.
1: Oh my God!
8: The champion is.
1: It's the closest one so far. The champion is.
0: Yes, it has.
1: George. The Lizard Soros.
4: Holy
1: comes ahead
4: shit.
1: With 63%.
0: Wow.
1: That's right. It's one of our closest ones of the day. George Soros, you're a fucking douchebag.
4: George Soros makes it to the end. Nobody saw it coming. The
5: congratulations.
6: Underdog. You're gorgeous, you're precious.
1: We hope you burn in hell, you sick fuck.
4: Certainly the underdog
6: see
4: of the day.
6: See the funny. Make me laugh.
4: No doubt about it. Well,
1: that's
2: who could
1: right
2: have
1: here,
2: seen it coming?
0: Wow.
4: Not the Jews.
0: No. Not anybody. Nobody would have seen this coming. Incredible.
4: I gotta come.
2: Underdog George Soros has taken it all.
1: Once again.
0: All.
2: He started from the very bottom, and now he's here.
4: To the wind from the window to the wall.
0: Oh wow.
2: So the sweat drip off his ball.
4: Well, Carolyn, thank you for hanging with us, obviously.
0: Oh,
4: Hog Stories Monday
0: so
4: night,
0: much.
4: Thursday night.
0: Yes, 7 p.m. Central, 8 p.m. Eastern. We'll be doing episode 287. Something like that.
1: That's
0: 87.
1: Right. Find him at hogstory.net. Hogstory.net.
0: Yeah, we'll be live on the Hog Story stream or it ends the No Agenda stream. Fletcher and I. It'll be great. Check us out.
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0: And we'll take your voicemails, 430-201-4841.
4: 430. Love it. And then tomorrow night, Behind the Schemes with Lavish.
1: 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That'll be episode 94. We'll do it with my man Booberry. 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
4: And John Breaks Bad News. Are you doing three shows a week or two right now?
2: Every other week it's three. We do a show called the Most Embarrassing Show. That'll be next Saturday, where we go over some of the most embarrassing content ever made by myself and my co-host. And we're looking to find guests. So if you've made some embarrassing shit and want to come in and talk about it, we'll talk about it.
4: I have multiple YouTube channels of all kinds of embarrassing shit, so I'm definitely game for that. And I can't get the password in, so I can't even take some of that shit off. but yeah, man, and then of course John Breaks Bad News on everything, YouTube, Twitch, Instagram, but on Twitter it's Break with no S because the character.
2: Yeah.
4: You should get on Mastodon.
2: Hopefully Elon Musk will buy Twitter and then I can add an extra letter to my name.
4: Yeah.
2: the only thing I want him to do if he buys it.
4: Yeah, that's better than the edit button. I don't like the edit button idea. Fuck that.
1: No.
4: Thank you guys. This was a blast. I love doing
0: this.
4: This
0: was a blast.
2: I had a lot of fun.
0: Yeah, this was great.
1: Great time. And thanks to everybody in the troll room and everybody listening, of course. But we do have a chat room that you can go find at irc.zeronode.net and people hanging out there and doing all that sort of thing. Yeah, so thanks to everybody in there.
4: And, yeah, thank you listeners, to the callers, the voters, the everybody. And I guess what I'm going to do to finish this out is play in sequence the clips we didn't get to. You guys can stick around if you want and comment on these.
0: Yeah.
4: Or yes, I can just play them all the way through. If you guys got time on your hands, we can just go through, just play
1: let's
4: through
1: play
4: and
1: we'll
4: stop
1: come
4: them
1: and
4: as
1: go.
4: Needed.
1: Yeah.
4: All right.
0: Oh, yeah.
4: Well, let's do that. Who should we start with? Should we start with the winner and wrap up Soros?
1: Yeah, if you like.
4: All right.
1: It's just about the DAs. It might... Yeah, sure.
7: Six people are dead, dozens injured. It will be scarred for life.
9: A group of Milwaukee County citizens have officially submitted a petition to Governor Tony Evers calling for him to remove District Attorney John Chisholm from office. It comes in response to the case against Daryl Brooks.
10: The Waukesha Parade suspect was not in custody at the time of the rampage because he had an inappropriately low cash bail on a previous case. CBS 58's Adam Reif is live in Milwaukee to break down the new developments tonight. Adam.
11: Natalie Jessup, good evening. This petition could initiate an investigation. It accuses District Attorney John Chisholm of a dereliction of his duty to protect the public due to what Chisholm admitted was a low bail. Orville Seamer says the petition was drafted by an attorney. Now he and others want the governor to act on it.
12: More criticism for San Francisco's District Attorney Chesa Boudin. This time it's coming from a judge. Investigative reporter Jackson Vanderbecken tells us the timing of all this couldn't be worse for Boudin, who's facing a recall drive.
13: It happened Tuesday as San Francisco prosecutors sought to dismiss a weapons case at the Hall of Justice because they had not revealed all their evidence on time. Superior Court Judge Bruce Chan took the highly unusual step of publicly blasting District Attorney Chesa Boudin. According to the transcript, Judge Chan said he spoke out in the forlorn hope that someone in the DA's office might pay attention. While the veteran judge says he wholeheartedly supports justice reform efforts, he complained Boudin's office is beset by chaos of constant turnover and management reorganization. In the process, it's neglecting the fundamentals of competent professional prosecution. I cannot express in any more certain terms my disapproval of the manner in which the office of the district attorney is being managed, the judge said. We simply cannot have the current levels of inadvertence, disorganization, and expect there to be any public confidence in what we do here collectively.
14: Unprecedented access with Birdzilla, better known as the Birdman, Chris Anderson, it's championship night.
0: Oh, yes.
15: Interviews, pregame.
14: I know, but we're on live TV, Birdman. Let's cut this. Let's go back to you guys.
4: What are we listening to here?
0: Oh, okay. So, here is he goes by Birdman. This is a basketball player. His name is Chris Anderson. And, And Michael Rapaport is interviewing him, and this is like in the pre. He's like working out like on one of those like ellipticals and stuff, and he's just like coming up to him with a microphone with like no self awareness. He has absolutely no idea that he's in his personal space, you know. And Buddy's like just working out. It's like there's no pregame. Like why would we be talking to you about some fucking bullshit like right now, you know? And Chris Anderson grabs Michael Rapaport by the neck and is just like, what the fuck? What the fuck's wrong with you, man? Like yeah. And I mean he's not a small dude. He's not a small guy. Like he's like six whatever. And then he just fucking just is like in people's, he thinks he could just be in people's spaces, whatever.
4: Jesus Christ. Not,
0: yeah. He's so like tone deaf to like what people are okay with.
4: Yeah. I've met people like that.
16: Hey, let's cut this. Let's go back to you guys.
0: Hey, man.
17: Oh, my God. I think he got it after the second time he told him, I don't do interviews in pre. I think he got it. You know, Mike thought he was tough and could force Bergzilla to do it. He's like, no, that's not going right? down.
18: Oh, my gosh.
17: Someone ought to check on Michael Rapaport to hear. Make sure. Hey, Rap, you okay, man?
16: No, I'm not. And I would like to have somebody sit with me during the game because I don't feel comfortable right now.
19: I want to get...
4: Was he serious there? Or was he goofing a little bit?
0: I know. I couldn't tell if he was... Yeah, like, I couldn't tell if it was a bit or he was just, like, being, a bitch because he was a complete dick. Like, I don't know if it, like, it doesn't matter if you're, like, joking or not. Like, you're in somebody's personal space. That's not cool. Like, yeah, like, you know, fall back. That's the buddy was trying to tell him, like, fall back. You can't just be up in his face like that. And this wasn't even the first, like, he's done this multiple times in different situations from what I've seen. Like, I guess CBS likes to give him a microphone and put him in, like, you know, talk to basketball players and he can just fucking, like, talk to whoever. Jesus.
4: Oh man.
0: It's disturbing. Not cool.
4: Do you want to say anything about this next one or just roll into it? Kenya
0: Moore.
4: Oh,
0: well, what clip is it?
4: Kenya Moore.
0: Oh, Kenny Moore. Is it for me or for who? Sorry.
4: Michael Rapaport shade with Kenya Moore.
0: Oh, Kenya. Oh yeah. So she's a she was on Andy Cohen's show with Michael Rapaport, and Michael Rapaport was talking shit about the Real Housewives of whatever, and she's sitting there talking about it, and they're talking about this beef or whatever. I think I've explained it well enough, and they go into it as well.
19: I want to get started with the elephant in the room. I mean, Michael has been we didn't realize this when we booked you.
20: No, we really didn't.
19: But
20: he's my mortal.
19: Yeah, we discussed it. You've been trash talking Kenya for a while on Twitter.
20: Just on Twitter, not in real life.
19: Mainly on Twitter. In a Twitter feud was born in 2016 when Michael tweeted, "Crazy Kenya Moore was bullying Portia when she got the wig snatch. She should have no regrets about that wig snatch." To which Kenya responded, "You are pathetic and ignorant for promoting violence on any level. Please get a job to keep your cable to watch me every week."
0: So Michael,
20: you're welcome.
19: Yes. Anything you want to get off your chest about him to start?
20: I I mean, you know, peasants can't summon queens, so.
18: Kenya, you know, you have to know. Look at me. You can make eye contact with me. Are those contacts, are they real?
20: Scary.
18: Oh, no, I'm right here. I came back backstage and I introduced myself to you. Yes. And I told you that I judge you from the show. But you do know that you are on the show, like a villain, right? You know, you have to know this, correct? You've gotten better.
20: Well,
18: but you are a villain.
20: Michael, I don't need you to tell me what I am or am not.
18: On the show.
20: I appreciate you being a fan, though.
18: Thank you
20: for watching. Keep the cable on.
18: But
20: a new job would help with that.
18: Oh, Kenya, please. Kenya, you wish you were me, Kenya.
20: Oh. A middle-aged fat white guy. No. Not really.
18: Kenya.
20: And out of work.
18: Out of
20: work. No.
18: And you work. Look me up. No, it's all about fat.
19: She said out of work.
18: Kenya, a lot of women housewives, they talk about glam squads. You
20: Michael.
18: Had like a whole football team back there.
19: Yeah,
18: they had the blow torches, the buzz sores, and everything just to get you out here.
20: All right. You do know that housewives are women, right?
18: Yes, I do. I know.
20: We're not giving out any peaches. Okay.
19: All right.
0: Yeah.
1: Not giving any peaches. What does that even mean? Is it code for
0: I don't know what that means, though. I don't know what that... Maybe I've missed that part.
2: Not giving out any asses? Real, is that what
0: well, there was Real Housewives or whatever. I don't... It might have been Georgia. I don't know.
2: Imagine, like, spending your time live tweeting reality TV. And, like...
0: There's so many people who fucking do that. And then if you get caught watching those people... You get clawed. You get in. You get way in. It's
1: clobbering
0: terrible.
1: Time.
0: Don't do it. Don't let them do it. It's terrible.
1: Don't let them.
0: No. PewDiePie
21: and
0: says to watch 90 Day Fiancé.
21: World of bile.
0: Don't even do it. Don't do it. It's a trap.
2: The only reality show that I... Oh, sorry. All right, okay. Are we doing this guy now?
0: What guy?
2: Ted Cruz. We're gonna talk about
0: Ted Cruz. Okay.
1: Lion Ted, bring him on.
0: He likes the chunky the Campbell's chunky soup.
1: He's a big fan.
2: He does.
0: He's a huge fan, and he's got like
1: huge fan of
0: cabinets
1: the Campbell's
0: full
1: chunky.
0: Of them.
1: Yeah, he's got
0: vegetable is very. Yeah, buckets and beef and vegetable is actually like quite difficult to find out here in Canada.
2: My favorite is clam chowder.
0: Mm. Oh, okay. That's a good
2: I'm
0: one
2: a
0: too.
2: Big clam chowder guy.
0: Oh, nice.
4: Have you ever seen that weird gag reel of Ted Cruz like sitting around with his family and they keep having to retake shots where they're supposed to be like eating and praying and make it seem normal?
0: No,
1: right,
0: I haven't seen that.
1: Here we go.
4: But there's like, it was like from this weird campaign ad, and like Ted Cruz is over at his parents' house, but his kids are there, so it's like his kids' grandparents. It's like three generations of Cruzes. And it's just so weird and awkward, but
2: they all have
4: one...
2: that dumb look on it.
4: Like weird. There's this one part that is so fucking funny because like Ted Cruz goes on this long thing. He's like, we're a very Christian family. My mother prays for me. 5 times every day. And his mom just looks at him like, what the fuck are you talking about? No, I don't. Like,
1: oh, jeez. Don't hold me accountable to that,
4: she,
1: boy.
4: She, like, shakes her head. She's like, no. There's so much, like, little things like that in that video that are just so funny.
0: That's funny. Like, if only they could give the mic. They probably didn't give the mic to his mother. His mother would have been like, oh, Ted, he's going to get a whooping. You know, he's already in for, like, a whooping. You know,
4: my husband
1: a Campbell's soup can straight to
4: my husband
1: head.
4: Was at the grassy knoll.
0: Yeah, just trying to give a whooping to Ted. I'm telling you right now.
1: Ted Cruz's dad,
4: Ted,
1: Tom.
0: Not listen to his mama.
4: Clip one. I don't think we played that, did we? Clip one. Ted Cruz.
2: No, we didn't play clip one or...
4: 4 and 5, too, I think, are the three we didn't
2: play. 4 and 5.
4: All right. Yeah. You need to set up or just play through these?
2: So the first one that you're going to play a clip one, he's, the new Supreme Court judge, forget her name. He's questioning her on like, whether or not she knew that, that they were promoting CRT in schools, and she, the clip is just, it's absurd more than anything. Well,
0: could you remind me what are CRTs?
4: Oh, critical
0: There's
4: race
0: so
4: theory.
0: Many acronyms.
2: Critical race theory.
0: Okay. All right.
3: Anti-racist baby, by Ibram Kendi. And there are portions of this book that I find really quite remarkable. One portion of the book says babies are taught to be racist or anti-racist. There is no neutrality. Another portion of the book, they recommend to babies confess
4: Hey, Cruz, whacking the microphone
3: when being
4: the book.
3: Racist. Now, this is a book that is Violent. Taught at Georgetown Day School to students in pre-K through second grade, so 4 through 7 years old. Do you agree with this book that is being taught with kids that babies are racist?
21: But what Donald did last night, and listen, you're in New York. You've seen this a lot. When Donald
2: So this
21: scared,
2: one.
4: Yeah, sorry.
2: Do you want
4: I
2: me
4: mean,
2: to take
4: I,
2: this one?
4: I didn't mean no, to. I should have paused it. But that, I mean, Ted's I mean, I don't want, like, my kids being in school at that age being taught about racism, because it's just, like, that type of idea shouldn't be put in anybody's kid's head, just, like, sex and stuff. It's just, like, you keep
2: Yeah, I
4: innocent.
2: Agree with that. But also to ask the
4: but
2: question of, like, an adult, yeah, of an adult woman, like, do you believe that babies are racist?
4: Yeah, like, that's pretty stupid. But to be honest, she probably does, knowing her.
2: Oh, yeah, probably. But like, it's just like, he has a big poster board behind him
4: it's
2: with like a racist baby. It's like the entire thing, like, it wasn't, you could have done that in a serious way.
4: Yeah.
2: And he decided to do it in like, and he always looks like he's about to, like, I can't tell by the look on his face ever if he knows what he's doing is like absurd. And he's like doing like a Michael Scott kind of bit,
4: yeah.
2: Or if he's just like completely oblivious to the fact that he's about to ask the most retarded thing that he could possibly ask of a person.
4: So
2: the next clip he had released, in the 2016 campaign against Donald Trump, he had released like one of his super PACs. I'm assuming they did this with his knowledge. Released like pictures of Melania Trump nude that she had taken. They were tasteful nudes. And,
22: tasteful.
2: They were very tasteful nudes. And, they were in a magazine, and he republicized them. And I think he put them on a bunch of like billboards and stuff. And, naturally, yeah, Trump got pissed. And was like, well, I'm going to tell everybody about your wife, Ted. So he's now on the news, and the next clip is him on the news complaining that his wife is being attacked by Donald Trump.
4: I love that tweet Trump did way during that during the campaign, where he just tweeted out a picture of Melania next to Ted Cruz's wife. And it just said, pictures speak louder than words, because Ted Cruz is like an ugly, ugly picture of Ted Cruz's wife.
21: But what Donald did last night, and listen, you're in New York, you've seen this a lot. When Donald gets scared, when he gets angry, when he's threatened, he begins yelling, he begins screaming, he begins often cursing, and he begins trying to be a bully. So last night, Donald threatened my wife. He went directly after my wife. And I gotta tell you that, number one, Heidi, my wife, she's the daughter of missionaries in Africa. She is my best friend in the world.
4: That's why
21: Donald wants to get in a character fight, he's better off sticking with
0: That's
21: me.
0: That's why
21: Heidi
0: he's her best friend and they're best friends.
21: But it is also...
0: Only best friends
21: it
0: do
21: it reveals
0: missionary.
21: A lot about character. Reveals a lot about class, that Donald's instinct is to try to attack my wife and sully her. And you know what? That should be beneath Donald. But, you know, Chris, the reason he's doing
4: I'll
21: that...
4: I'll tell you what's beneath Donald. Your wife. Oh!
21: Donald campaigned in Utah. He tried to win Utah, and he got blown out of the water. And he is seeing Republicans uniting behind our campaign.
23: Tonight, Texas Senator...
4: Fucking Utah. Like, who... he lost the Mormon state. Shocker. Isn't that a dry state? Can you even buy booze in Utah?
2: No, you can't.
0: Oh,
2: I think most of Utah is a dry state.
4: It's definitely the driest state.
1: Yeah, very dry.
2: And that, so he's talking a lot about character and like being a man of character, and Donald Trump should have better character than to attack my wife. He's a leader in Texas, right? He's a senator of Texas, Ted Cruz. He should be like a leader. And the next clip is him running away from a deep freeze that happened in Texas a couple of months ago. Well, last year, I guess.
4: Oh,
2: right?
4: Yeah, this is a classic.
2: It was last year.
4: Yeah.
2: And he decided to run away and go to Mexico.
23: Tonight, Texas Senator Ted
2: display of character.
23: Tonight, Texas Senator Ted Cruz under fire as his state was suffering one of the worst natural disasters in Texas history. Millions were without power or water or heat, with temperatures below freezing. Cruz and his family were spotted last night getting out of Dodge, flying to Cancun for a beach vacation. Cruz returned this morning and tonight attempted some damage control.
5: You know, your question, what was I thinking? I was trying to take care of my family. I was trying to take care of my kids. But at the same time, you're right. As a leader, you need to be here. And you need to be here when Texans were hurting.
23: And while Cruz admitted the trip was a mistake and he began to regret it the moment he sat down on the plane, listen to how he frames his error.
5: In hindsight, if I'd understood how it would be perceived, the reaction people would have, obviously I wouldn't have done it. It was a mistake.
6: Your emotions are so clearly so.
4: So he's not, even what he just said there is like, he's not sorry he did it. He's sorry that people reacted. Mm-hmm. I'm sorry you took it that way.
0: Yeah.
4: That's like,
0: yeah. Yeah, I'm sorry you reacted to such a way. Oh my goodness.
4: Yeah.
0: Can I say, like, I don't want to ignore it at all. Lavish, did you make this art?
1: No, so I just posted in the chat the art that Nessworks was gracious enough to make for us for this episode.
0: Oh my
1: Nessworks
0: God.
1: Made
4: oh,
1: this
4: wow,
1: for
4: cool.
1: us. Did you see this?
0: This
4: looks
0: love
4: great.
0: It.
4: Yeah.
0: I thought Lavish did this.
4: Oh yeah,
0: I was all about
4: it. I'll send it to you on
0: praising Lavish over this, but it's Nessworks. Fuck
4: yeah,
0: yeah Nessworks.
4: Thank you.
0: Nessworks. Yeah, give us a call.
4: I'll send that to you over on Twitter right now, John.
1: Oh yeah, definitely.
4: It's in the. It's just in the IRC chat, so you're.
1: Call Hog story for sure, but yeah, Nessworks is a regular contributor to the No Agenda Art Generator, and he's won a couple of times, and I'm a fan of his art. He's a very, very talented guy, and I'm really honored that he made us this art for the douchebag.
4: Yes,
1: Battle of the Douchebags Part 3.
0: Me too. I love it. Oh, that's so great. I'm
1: super
0: so happy
1: official
0: about that.
4: It is
0: super. It's so official. I was like,
4: yeah, that looks great. It's definitely heavy spoilers, but it's so good that I have to use it anyway.
0: It's so good, but you want to find out how it got
4: how it
0: to
4: happened,
0: that point,
4: right, exactly.
0: How it happened.
1: That's
0: you
1: right.
0: Don't want to just like that's
4: so,
0: great
4: that's
0: about
4: great
0: the
4: art.
0: Show.
4: That's
0: it's outstanding.
1: It's a hot
0: I
1: visual
0: love
1: moment.
0: It. I love
4: yeah,
0: it.
4: So I'll,
0: so good.
1: Did John get to see
4: it? I'm trying to figure out how to.
1: Poor John is just sitting there. He's just like fucking asshole.
2: I'm like, I can't see nothing.
0: What are these?
2: I'm blind.
0: What are these? So what? What's your flavor? Do you like Discord? Do you like IRC? What's your jam, man?
2: Oh, me?
0: Yeah.
2: I don't understand how
0: well,
2: the internet works.
0: Well,
2: at all.
0: how do you message chicks? You know, how do you like connect with people? You know,
2: I guess that Discord would be the one that I usually
0: Discord. Okay. All right. That's cool. We got a Discord channel. Lavish, you have a Discord channel as well.
1: That's
0: behind
1: correct.
0: The scenes.
1: That's
2: oh,
1: correct.
2: Send me those invites, yo.
0: Yeah. Well, I'll get some invites
4: I'm like
0: for
4: the only
0: you.
4: One without
0: well,
4: a
0: like,
4: Discord,
0: how do I send? How do I send you
4: I mean,
0: an
4: I have an
0: invite?
4: Account. I'm having an account. I just
2: do you have a Twitter account? Can I follow you on Twitter?
0: Yeah. I'm Car Blaine, Car B like Bravo, Lanez 33, or Z if you're American.
2: Car Blaine's 33, right?
0: Yeah. Yep. And I'm Carolyn Blaney.
2: Oh, it says this account doesn't exist.
0: It doesn't exist? Oh my goodness.
1: Ghost band?
7: Carb Loin.
0: Maybe a cup ghost band.
4: With a Z. C-A-R-B-L-A-N-E-Z.
0: C-A-R, yeah, yeah.
7: Oh, wait, B-L-A-N-E-Z. Yeah. I added an I because I'm an idiot.
0: Oh, okay. That happens. That's all right.
7: There we go.
0: There we go.
4: I'll have to join your Discord too, John. If you, I think you said you have it.
0: I love it.
7: Yeah.
4: I have an account. I just don't have my own like channel, and I don't really have any plan to make one. So I just am in other people.
7: Lavish.
4: I'm just lurking in other people's Discords.
7: What's Lavish, that? You said you had a Discord too?
1: I have a Discord and a Twitter, I think, but I hardly use either of them, but I'll find it. I'll find them. Let's see.
8: I don't know who created Pokemon Go. But I'm trying to figure out how we get them to have Pokemon go to the polls.
0: Oh my god, I love that. Go to the polls.
1: I have a link.
0: I have a dumb question. How do I invite everyone?
7: The invite link for the Discord.
0: I have no idea. It's been so long. I'm looking at my phone.
4: Well,
0: no idea.
4: I'm gonna.
7: Let's
4: do this in the back channels.
7: Yeah, we'll do that.
1: Oh, we got the Twitter. We're still streaming,
4: and I don't think people want to hear that.
1: We're just dicking around.
4: Yeah. All right. So I'm going to go through these Baldwin clips here. This is when George Stephanopoulos on ABC interviewed him.
6: Your emotions are so clearly so right there on the surface.
4: Oh, obviously this is when George Stephanopoulos interviewed him shortly after he killed that woman or shot her.
6: Your emotions are so clearly so right there on the surface. You felt shock. You felt anger. You felt sadness. Do you feel guilt?
1: No.
4: No. That just to me was... No. Just didn't even hesitate. Like,
7: no.
4: Like if you're holding the gun and a bullet comes out of it, and that person dies. Like, even if it's not your fault, you probably would, if you're not a sociopath, you would feel guilty. Feel guilt from it.
0: Yes.
4: Like, even if you know, it's like, I feel guilt, but it's not my fault. He's just like, do you feel guilt? And he's like, no.
6: Do you feel guilt?
0: Oh, yeah.
1: No. I feel that there is, I feel that someone is responsible for what happened. And I can't say who that is, but I know it's not me.
4: This is from the same interview.
1: Then I said to her, now in this scene, I'm going to cock the gun. And I said, do you want to see that? And she said, yes. So I take the gun and I start to cock the gun. I'm not going to pull the trigger. I said, do you see that? She goes, well, just cheat it down and tilt it down a little bit like that. And I cock the gun. I go, can you see that? Can you see that? Can you see that? And she says, and then I let go of the hammer of the gun and the gun goes off. Yeah, I let go of the hammer of the gun and the gun goes off.
6: At the moment.
1: That was the moment the gun went off.
6: It wasn't in the script for the trigger to be pulled.
1: Well, the trigger wasn't pulled. I didn't pull the trigger.
6: So you never pulled the trigger?
1: No. I would never point a gun at anybody and pull a trigger at them. Never. That was the training that I had. You don't point a gun at somebody and pull the trigger.
4: You don't point a gun at somebody, period. He's like, the training I had is you never point a gun at someone and pull a trigger. I would never point a gun at someone and then pull the trigger. It's like, what kind of gun safety class did you go to? You never point a gun at someone, whether you're going to pull the trigger or not.
1: Point a gun at anyone and pull a trigger at them. Never. That was the training that I had. You don't point a gun at somebody and pull the trigger.
9: Every single time I'm handed a gun on the scene. Every time, Mark. They hand me a gun. I look at it. I open it. I show it to the person I'm pointing it to. We show it to the crew. Every single take. You hand it back to the armor when you're done. You do it again. Right. Everyone does it.
0: That's exactly what Adam said.
4: Oh,
0: I remember Adam explaining it, and he said that you open up, which totally makes sense. Of course, you would open up the gun to show what was in there. You put it back in and all this stuff. Like, so everybody knows what's going on.
4: Every time I've shot guns, I've done that. And that's not for filming anything. It's best to like have everybody know exactly what's in the gun before you start passing them around.
0: Yeah, it's about liability, right? Mm-hmm. because you everybody
4: even if you
0: needs
4: check
0: to
4: and
0: know...
4: it's empty, you're not pointing it at somebody.
0: Right. But in a liability suit, you still like need to show, like, if it was, you know, out of cold blood to kill somebody with a prop gun, there is also like, and but if it was an accident, you need to prove that, you know, this was you were following all kinds of protocol, like arms protocol. I don't know. It just seems like arms protocol seems to have like fallen by the wayside in more recent films than it was like back in the day when they used a lot of.
4: Yeah, I mean, people got killed with blanks in the past on sets, but
0: of course
4: that was back. I think most of those were like old Western movies when that, like spaghetti Westerns, when that was happening. But I could be wrong.
0: Yeah,
4: I think they say it in this interview on the ABC here. They say it's like happened like 5 times, but it hadn't happened in.
0: Oh yeah.
4: You know, like
1: back when they were
4: years.
1: Doing that all day long with all those Westerns, they're just firing off guns all day.
4: Dude. Yes. Yep. So anyway, here's Clooney on it.
9: Every single time I'm handed a gun on a set, every time, Mark, they hand me a gun, I look at it, I open it. I show it to the person I'm pointing it to. We show it to the crew. Every single take, you hand it back to the armor when you're done. You do it again. Right. Everyone does it. Everybody knows it.
6: How do you respond to actors like George Clooney who say that every time they were handed a gun, they checked it themselves?
10: Well, there were a lot of people who felt it necessary to contribute some comment to the situation, which really didn't help the situation at all. You have your, if your protocol is you check the gun every time, well, good for you. Good for you.
7: Our protocol is wrong and different.
4: If your protocol is you check the gun every time, good for you. Good for you.
7: if your protocol is maximizing the safety of a movie shoot, then good for you. I like to live dangerously, and a woman died because of it.
4: That dude got shot in the shoulder. Yeah. So, there's another, like, I watched that whole, I'd only seen clips until doing this. I watched that whole thing and there's some inconsistencies in his timeline. For one thing, he says the gun went off and then she fell to the floor. And I thought, what happened? Did she have a heart attack? It never entered my mind that it could have been a bullet from the gun that I was holding that hit her. He said, I didn't realize that it was a bullet that had hit them until two or three hours later in the police station when the sheriff told me. And I'm like, bullshit, dude. Either you are the dumbest person on planet Earth. I mean, how do you not know? How do you not even put that together for that many hours? Like, even if you're in shock, it's like, obviously, you're like, I didn't even know it was the gun that did it for like 3 hours. What? I don't know. What? That just doesn't make any sense.
0: Yeah.
4: There's a bunch of weird stuff in that. The timeline was weird. Yeah, he's like, I don't know. But, and I do feel bad for him if somebody like set him up and put a bullet in the gun and it was all like unbeknownst to him. I mean, that fucking sucks, but I mean, you gotta handle that stuff like that a little better than going like, no, I don't feel guilty at all. Cause then you just look like a dick or a douchebag. Everybody's heard this voicemail to his daughter, right?
0: Oh yeah. The Ireland.
7: That's probably my favorite.
4: I'll play it. It's just so fun. He calls her a little pig. I don't care if you're 12 or 11 or however old you are, you little fucking pig or whatever he says.
11: Hey, I want to tell you something, okay? And I want to leave a message for you right now. Because again, it's 10:30 here in New York on a Wednesday. And once again, I've made an ass of myself trying to get you a phone to call you at a specific time.
4: Do you think he's calling his daughter from Epstein's Island?
7: Yes.
4: 50-50 chance, right?
11: When the time comes for me to make the phone call, I stop whatever I'm doing, and I go and I make that phone call at 11 o'clock in the morning in New York, and if you don't pick up the phone, at 10 o'clock at night, and you don't even have that goddamn phone turned on, I want you to know something, okay? I'm tired of playing this game with you. I'm leaving this message with you to tell you, you have insulted me for the last time. You have insulted me. You don't have the brains or the decency as a human being I don't give a damn that you're 12 years old or 11 years old, or that you're a child, or that your mother is a thoughtless pain in the ass who doesn't care about what you do as far as I'm concerned. You have humiliated me for the last time with this phone. And when I come out there next week, I'm going to fly out there for the day just to straighten you out on this issue. I'm going to let you know just how disappointed in you I am and how angry I am with you that you've done this to me again. You've made me feel like shit, and you've made me feel like a fool over and over and over again. And this crap you pull on me with this goddamn phone situation that you would never dream of doing to your mother, and you do it to me constantly and over again. I am going to get on a plane, and I'm going to come out there for the day, and I'm going to straighten your ass out when I see you. Do you understand me? I'm going to really make sure you get it. Then I'm going to get on a plane, and I'm going to turn around, and I'm going to come home. So you better be ready Friday, the 20th, to meet with me. So I'm going to let you know just how I feel about what a rude little pig you really are. You are a rude, thoughtless little pig, okay?
4: That's crazy.
1: I think that was a clincher, man.
4: Father of the year, man. Yeah, I just love this. Like, I don't care if you're 12 or 11 or that you're a child.
1: that you're weak.
4: So, and another thing, this is the last Baldwin clip, and then we'll go to get through the last Colbert ones. I had completely forgotten and had been wiped from my mind that Alec Baldwin played Trump on SNL for the whole Trump presidency.
1: Yeah.
4: I like for some reason.
1: Revitalized his whole career.
7: You forgot Wait. That?
4: I just did. I just stopped watching SNL. It came flooding back to me as soon as I started watching Baldwin stuff, but I was like, oh yeah, he played Trump.
1: Deep down.
4: And then Jim Carrey played Biden. They tried to make Biden seem cool, like the cool grandpa.
1: They still are. Whenever Colbert does a Biden impression, he puts on aviators. It's fucking weak.
4: Yeah.
7: That sucks anyway. So much.
4: But and Trump's, I think all of us probably do a better Trump impression than Alec Baldwin.
1: I maybe do the best Trump impression that maybe there ever has been. No one ever has done better than me. So don't even try, okay?
4: Better than Baldwin.
7: My Trump is pretty good, too.
4: I'm Donald Trump.
1: Hit the back of there. Hey,
4: sir. Oh, my God. But, yeah, so right in the middle of, like, Baldwin's, the height of Baldwin playing Trump every week on SNL.
1: I'm doing the really bad Trump impression. I mean, making sure the sides of his lips are all the way down to the bottom of his chin all the time.
4: That's my impression of Baldwin's Trump. But anyway, so, geez, what was that?
8: I don't know who created Pokemon Go.
4: Oh yeah. This is right around that time. Baldwin punches out this dude over a dispute over a parking spot, and Trump responds to it when he finds out. The reporters tell.
12: Alec Baldwin in trouble again. He was arrested in the Village this afternoon.
13: Police say that he punched someone in a fight over a parking space.
15: Well, Christina Maurice, Baldwin was given a desk appearance ticket for misdemeanor assault and harassment. He walked to the precinct less than an hour ago, while the other man in this alleged road rage incident is still at the hospital. Alec Baldwin walks out of the 6th precinct without saying a word to a flurry of cameras, and he gets in the back of a black car, still silent and scowling.
22: Alec Baldwin was just arrested for punching somebody out during a parking dispute. Any reaction to his arrest?
24: Who was arrested?
22: Alec Baldwin. He punched somebody out during a parking dispute.
24: I wish him luck.
4: It's the same thing he said about Ghislaine. I wish her luck. I wish her the best. I thought that was good.
1: Good luck.
4: All right, Colbert. Detroit conspiracy is where we're at.
1: This is just kind of supplemental to all the, 1.1, I guess. The ones I would play are 3.1 and 3.2.
4: That's all right, skip over these.
1: Yeah.
25: Last time, well, actually the first time we talked during COVID, I was still in South Carolina.
14: And
16: that's
14: and,
16: right.
14: And
16: you were locked down.
14: I was locked down there, and the family, Evie and the kids, were the actual crew. From
16: that's
14: there.
16: Right.
14: That's how we were doing it. We're doing it in a little unused little bedroom with cables through the window and
16: that's right.
14: a satellite truck on our lawn. And I mean, like, the room was twice the size of this desk, I think. I'm not joking. Chris could tell you. It's really, right. really tiny.
16: Of this pandemic, which was.
4: That was the, you want me to just keep playing it straight into this one?
1: Yeah, sure.
4: Is this the classic Jon Stewart, it came from a lab clip?
1: This is, yeah, I thought this was a little too played out to play with Colbert. But yeah, this is the classic, like, him being like, no, well, you don't have any evidence of that.
4: Oh, you can't say that.
1: I mean, blah, blah, blah. I'd like to hear the evidence. Anyway, yeah, go ahead.
16: Of this pandemic, which was more than likely caused by science. So, and that's kind of.
14: Hold on, what's that?
16: No. Listen.
14: I wouldn't do that to you. What do you mean? By, do you mean like well, so this perhaps there's a chance that this was created in a lab? There's an investigation.
16: A chance?
14: Well, but if there's evidence, I'd love to hear it.
16: There's
14: I don't know.
16: A novel respiratory coronavirus overtaking Wuhan, China. What do we do? Oh, you know who we could ask? The Wuhan novel respiratory coronavirus lab. The disease is the same name as the lab. That's just a little too weird, don't you think? And then they ask the scientists, they're like, how did this, so wait a minute, you work at the Wuhan respiratory coronavirus lab. How did this happen? And they're like, maybe a bat flew into the cloaca of a turkey and then it sneezed into my chili and now we all have coronavirus. Like, come on.
14: Wait a second.
16: All right.
14: John.
16: Oh, my God. There's been an outbreak of chocolatey goodness near Hershey, Pennsylvania. What do you think happened? Like, oh, I don't know. Maybe a steam shovel mated with a cocoa bean. Or it's the chocolate factory. Maybe that's it.
14: That could be. That could be.
16: By the way, I gave them all tuberculosis.
14: Yes. That could very well be. And Anthony Fauci and Francis Collins at NIH have said, like, it should definitely be investigated.
16: Don't stop. The name of the disease.
14: Wait a second.
16: The building.
14: Wait a second. But it could be possible. You could be right. It could be possible that they have the lab in Wuhan to study the novel coronavirus diseases because in Wuhan, there are a lot of novel coronavirus diseases because of the bat population there.
16: I understand.
14: It's like the same.
16: It's
14: like,
16: a
14: wait
16: local
14: a
16: specialty, and it's the only place to find bats. You won't find bats. Austin, Texas has thousands of them that fly out of a cave every night. Every night at dusk. Is there a coronavirus, an Austin coronavirus? No, it doesn't seem to be an Austin coronavirus. The only coronavirus we have is in Wuhan.
14: Yes.
16: Where they have a lab called, what's the lab called again, Stephen?
14: The Wuhan Novel Coronavirus Lab.
16: I believe that's the case.
14: And now, how long have you worked for Senator Ron Johnson?
16: Let me tell you something about Ron Johnson.
1: What's so diverse?
17: Steve-O is here. Steve-O, great Trump.
4: Oops. All right.
1: Oh, God, this is...
4: And now we're into Amy Schumer. We're home stretching.
1: Colbert fucking diverts at the end, though, man. It's fucking ugly. He's like, oh, he makes it political. It's not about...
4: How long have you worked for Rand Johnson?
1: Republicans? Anyway. Yeah, go ahead. This is the best Schumer clip.
7: Yeah, this one leading strong with this one.
4: We got Schumer. We're finishing strong here. We got Schumer and then Whitney Cummings, and that's a wrap.
17: Steve-O is here. Steve-O, great try. Steve-O! But I truly am, no joke, sorry for the loss of your friend Ryan Dunn. I know you must have been thinking it could have been me, and I know we were all thinking, why wasn't it? Thank you.
1: That's Mike Tyson.
7: Mike Tyson just said
16: fuck
7: that.
16: Fuck you, Amy.
4: Is that the one?
1: Says, fuck you, Amy.
4: Is that the roast where Shatner was there? And at the end, Steve-O like dives headfirst into Mike Tyson's fist?
7: I think it was,
4: and
7: yeah.
4: Shatner just looks at Steve and goes, Steve-O, what the fuck?
1: Yeah. Yeah, Steve-O and Mike Tyson were sitting right next to one another.
4: That was the funniest thing I've heard Schumer say, and I guarantee you she didn't write that joke. Most of those people at the roast don't write their own jokes.
7: I think that was Kurt that wrote that.
4: Metzger? Yeah, and Tony Hinchcliffe, I know he used to write a bunch of stuff for the roast.
1: She literally hires writers, and then when they fuck up, she's like, oh, I don't write my own stuff, I hire writers. Yeah. I am Chuck Schumer's niece.
4: Yeah, so crazy.
1: You didn't get the memo?
7: I think the next clip is just her being wrong and getting trounced by Steven Crowder, another douchebag competitor from last episode.
4: The first one.
7: And Crowder was two.
4: Yeah, that was when we had 16 people.
7: Well, Crowder just makes her look like a complete fucking moron in this clip.
3: And, you know, you slip by the dirty comedian thing, but honestly, you call yourself a comedian, but you don't do it that much. Like, I go fishing a couple times a year, but I don't introduce myself.
4: Wait, are they talking to each other?
7: Yeah.
4: Oh,
7: yeah,
4: I thought it was going to be Crowder playing a clip of her. Okay, let me start this over now that I know that.
3: And, you know, you slip by the dirty comedian thing, but honestly, you call yourself a comedian, but you don't do it that much. Like, I go fishing a couple times a year, but I don't introduce myself on TV as a fisherman.
18: Wow. Well, this is not really personal for a concept about abstinence.
3: It only takes that one person, though. And there's no contract that the person's not going to cheat on you because they're abstinent. She could fall in love with somebody else. Actually, there is a contract.
18: That's what a marriage is.
3: It's a contract that more than 60% of people break.
18: No, actually, that's not true. Actually, if you even look at the new U.S. Census Bureau statistics, more than 70% of first-time marriages last.
3: Okay, but then the guy goes off and sleeps with a young boy.
18: Well,
3: good.
18: Yeah, like,
3: you guys stayed married, but there's infidelity.
18: Well, I want you to bring out the statistics that guys are running around rampantly sleeping with young boys.
19: First of all, I'm not a boy. I know I have characteristics as such.
4: God.
1: characteristics as such.
7: Just like her, like desperately clawing at, like, okay, so he has better statistics than me on marriages failing. So I'm just going to say that Catholics are pedophiles or Christians are pedophiles.
4: Yeah.
7: Yeah, they sleep with young boys.
4: They like them young.
1: Yeah, I'm young.
4: Is Crowder Catholic?
7: He's a Christian.
1: He is now.
7: Yeah.
4: No. Did you say he is now?
1: He is now.
4: Yeah. Because we said so. Now, here's the one, two, and three.
1: If it walks like a duck, and it quacks like a duck, and it touches children like a duck, that's probably a Catholic.
20: I'd like to just talk about myself now. I'm very well read, and...
24: So, I know what you guys are thinking this part of the night. You're like, Amy...
4: Is this a compilation of her stolen material?
7: Yeah,
0: very well read.
4: Yeah, this might be up there with the Lars Ulrich compilation that Lavish brought to last show. This might be a contender for. I don't think anything can beat that other Amy Schumer compilation you played from the Leather Special.
1: That was pretty good.
4: About...
0: she talked a lot about like how gross her nether regions were. I was like. Don't you just use a bath? What's going on?
1: Just clean it up.
4: I've had a yeast infection for 17 years. I'm Amy Schumer.
1: Just wash that shit. Jesus. We all do like the rest of us.
4: Yeah.
0: You know? Yes. Oh my goodness.
1: Little soap. Fuck.
0: Yeah. Yeah, exactly.
1: Goes a long way.
20: I'd like to just talk about myself now. I'm very well read and,
24: So I know what you guys are thinking this part of the night. You're like, Amy, wow, you're really well-read.
25: Yeah. It oftentimes.
26: Attell is the best. Attell. Did you see his special road work?
25: I heard it's awesome.
26: It's so funny. It's
27: because balls are disgusting, aren't they? Wow. And they stink. Yeah, they do. All right, I'll speak for my balls. On my best day, my balls might smell like a foot. On my best day.
28: He's brave, okay?
24: He's brave. And I'm going to tell you why he's brave. And this does not leave
2: Extreme
24: this
2: drop.
24: Theater. And this does not leave your home. Here's why he's brave. On my pussy's best day. After all of that. On its already best day. My pussy smells like a small barnyard animal. Okay?

0: About this photo of myself, okay? I'm holding coffee, I'm topless in just underwear, and it goes viral. Like, it was everywhere, every news show, every website. And that's when I learned the word you don't want people to use when a nude photo of you goes viral. Brave?
1: That's it.
2: Wow.
3: Brave. Yeah.
2: Oh, wait, no, it's still going, unless that's just a bunch of dead air at the end of the clip.
1: I think it might be.
2: All right, that's fine. Dead air. Go to Whitney.
1: Sorry.
3: Whitney.
4: Yeah.
2: Whitney.
4: All right.
2: And that's it. We'll finish. We'll wrap with Whitney. I have the clips of.
4: Which one is that one?
2: I got 2, 3, 4, and 6 that we didn't use. They're all under a minute.
4: Oh.
2: 30.
4: Oh, okay. Yeah. Seconds. Go for it.
2: After we sign off, I'm just going to put the clips I took of the Fauci Alec Baldwin podcast that I found kind of fascinating. Just stick them at the end here because I won't make you sit through it, but I'll put it at the end. It's kind of wild, some of it. All right, here's Whitney coming.
3: Drag and roll.
2: This is with her Paris Hilton, right?
4: Yes. Yeah.
5: They'll sometimes know more about me than I even know about myself.
6: Right. Oh, that's the worst. Like, I'll be walking through the airport and someone will be like, yell a joke of mine. I'm like, ew, gross. You know what I mean? And they're like, it's your joke. And I'm like, oh, sorry, I forgot about it. Like, ugh. Like, do you ever look back at something and go like, ugh, wish I hadn't,
5: Sometimes. Some of the stuff just on that show, I was just acting like such a dumb blonde. What is the dumb blonde?
2: Wasn't that the point of the show?
4: You're right, exactly.
3: like man,
4: like she's like trying to. Yeah,
2: sometimes I feel like on the show where I would like about me being a dumb blonde, I feel like I was acting like such a dumb blonde. Okay, lady.
6: What is the dumb blonde thing? We were just talking about this. What is that? I'm obsessed with getting granular about what is the origin of dumb blonde. Joan of Arc was blonde.
4: And she's asking, right? Paris Hilton this, okay? She's like straight up like asking Paris Hilton as if she has a fucking answer for this, like you know,
2: like Paris Hilton is some kind of fucking historian,
4: like yeah she's asking her like as if there's like if there was a dumb brunette joke and she asked me this, I'm just like, I don't even know what the fuck you're talking about. You know, and but she has a much more of a like an actual like global celebrity-ness to herself. So and brand.
6: Joan of Arc was blonde.
3: Mm-hmm. Yeah.
6: Right? Wasn't Amelia Earhart maybe blonde? Like, why dumb blonde? Marilyn Monroe is that when it started?
5: Probably. I think it's just always been a stereotype back when I was just coming into the industry, it was like almost like it was cute to be that.
6: You know who ruined it? Nazis.
5: Yeah.
6: She literally, I feel like Paris Hilton has a little button that's just like a publicist button, where just an ejector button where she'll just, if I say something that could f*** her entire global empire, she just disappears into thin air. I'm like, I have compassion for you. And then I see you and I'm like, I don't feel sorry for you. You're so strong. You have such like strong energy and you claim your space so hard, and I'm just so dying hard to know how you sit there and don't
3: space.
6: Say anything. Look, that's what I need to learn how to do. Look at her. I think that's called self-esteem. How'd you get it? How'd you get it? Where'd you get it?
5: I think just from going through so much in my life that maybe it's just, it's not that it's self-esteem. I think it's just this thing that I have. It's hard to describe.
6: Think about it. I was thinking about this the other day because I was like, how long am I going to do this podcast? Is there any proof in history that people want to listen to women talk for 3 hours a week?
7: Is it always their fault? Is it always the people's fault?
6: Has there ever been a famous female radio host? Terry Gross? Like, who's the who?
7: I mean, I'm trying to think.
6: Women aren't famous, for their soothing voices. Well,
7: what about half the country that are women that are not listening to those women?
6: Mm-hmm. That's great. Agree. Agree.
7: I mean, I like women. I listen to them.
6: I'm just saying, in the history of our entertainment.
7: Right. Yes.
6: Who has been the female radio host? Like, 'cause you talk about, you know, Howard Stern.

0: in whose footsteps you're following.
1: Well, there are big DJs, people like Angie Martinez on Hot 97. Yeah. There are people.
0: Downtown Julie Brown.
1: Yeah, there are
0: Kennedy.
1: Yeah, there are people.
0: But who? But we're digging.
2: So is Whitney Cummings?
3: Yeah, it was.
2: Is her show mostly just her complaining about how women get treated these days, or?
3: I'm sure it's a mixture. It's like a 90% about her and then 10% about that, I think. If I was to accurately put a decimal point to it.
2: Every time she goes on Rogan, they just talk about dogs the whole time, and I'm like,
3: well, that's the same. You know what? I'm sure Joe has to edit it because, like, they're probably on for like 4 hours, and it's just like, okay,
2: is he editing
3: well,
2: those things?
3: Only, you know, I
2: mean, I guess now
3: her,
2: with Spotify,
3: probably,
2: he might be because they don't live stream it anymore.
3: I think it's at least like. It's edited from like 4.5 hours and like, you know, 2 hours of that is like her and Joe talking about dogs and horses. For sure.
2: Well,
3: 100%.
4: Bunch of animal people.
3: That's fine. That's very cool. I can listen to it. I can get down. But
2: Rappaport
3: it's just
2: and
3: like
2: Whitney
3: I'm,
2: Cummings,
3: I'm
2: a match made in heaven.
3: They gotta get together. They should get together.
4: Dude,
3: I don't get it.
4: Fight.
2: They're both dog people.
4: Shut the fucking dog up. No, I love the dog. The dog's great.
3: But are they the same type of dog? Like, because Rappaport, I think he's into the small dogs. Cause he's like fucking, he was bullying all these small dogs
2: ones he was yelling at were small. Jesus Christ.
3: They were small. They weren't labs or German shepherds. They were small little guys, right? Like they were good guys, but they were small little guys, and that's fine. Mm-hmm, but mm-hmm. He was fucking being mean to them. He was teasing them. You don't tease dogs, and they're just like in the fence. Like that's rude. Would you like rude. That if you were in a fence? That's fucking rude.
2: I would take offense to that.
3: You would.
4: Offensive.
3: You wouldn't enjoy it. I'm sorry.
2: I was just gonna say, unless you guys got anything else, I think we've wasted everybody's time long enough. I had a blast though. This was fun.
3: Oh, I had a blast. I don't think we wasted anybody's time. I think we had a wonderful time. Chris, thank you so much for inviting me. It was a wonderful
4: time. Yeah, this
3: is
4: a blast. Thanks, John. Yeah. John Breaks Bad News for joining us his first time.
3: John Breaks Bad News. I love
4: Battle
3: that.
4: Battle of the Douchebags. And Carolyn's first time as well in Battle of the Douchebags. Yeah.
3: This is my first time. I'm, you know, it would be crazy if I won my first time. Could you imagine? Has anybody won their first time being on Battle of the Douchebags?
4: Only the first one.
2: Yeah,
4: only
2: the first one.
4: This guy here, Sir Seat City.
2: Yeah.
3: So you won your
2: Larry
3: first
2: came
3: time
2: close,
3: you were on the show.
2: Larry came close okay. to, with Neil Young to winning that one. And he only brought one guy.
3: Oh,
2: in that
3: yeah.
2: One.
3: Okay.
2: What?
3: Okay.
5: The I last forgot one who won the last one.
2: Oh, Chunk Junger.
5: That's right.
2: Young Turks.
4: The Young
2: and then,
4: Turks guy.
2: George Soros. So it's, once we get 8 of these under the belt, the winners will all go head to head. And, we got some things coming up in the works. Next Battle of Douchebags will be joined by Dean Reiner, and
3: that's cool.
2: He'll be
3: nice.
2: Filling in for Lavish. So it'll be Dean
3: Lavish,
2: Blueberry, and Kretchid from OBDM will be on the next one. So.
5: Oh hell yeah!
2: So yeah for that.
3: Lavish, are you doing anything that you want to plug that you're doing elsewhere?
4: Well, on that day I'll be having a show with my band, so I'll be playing with my band.
3: Oh okay. Do you want to plug your band?
2: Yeah, plug your
4: I could plug my band.
3: Yeah, plug your band.
4: I'll plug. You know what? I won't plug my band. I'll plug it on my show in a certain way. But
3: okay.
4: If you do want to catch my band or you're interested in what I'm doing, you can find me behindtheschemes.com with 3's for ease in the word schemes or badradio.live. That's kind of what I got going.
2: Or loveislit.com.
4: No, I won't make it for this next one, which is on, what, May 22nd?
2: Yes, May 22nd. Kretchid from OBDM, Dean Reiner from Up Is Down, Blueberry and myself.
3: Very
2: will be,
3: cool.
2: I don't know who I'm bringing. I know Well, I won't. I know a couple. I know who the guests are bringing, but I don't want to drop that bomb yet.
5: Don't spoil
4: it. Suspense builds.
2: Yes. So, anyways, thank you guys, and I'll.
3: Thank you.
2: I'll leave.
6: Thank you.
3: Yes, I'll be on Hog Story tomorrow, 7 p.m. Central, 8 p.m. Eastern, hogstory.com, myself and Fletcher. Yeah, check it out.
4: That's Carolyn Blaney, CB33, and Fletcher, hogstory.net.
2: And John, what'd you say your next show is?
5: Next show is Monday afternoon, so tomorrow, right? This is Sunday,
2: right?
5: So
2: everybody's got shows tomorrow.
3: Yeah, we got shows. It's a stacked day.
2: If you're listening to this, you can catch John Briggs' Bad News. That'll probably be, what time
5: I'll
2: do you do that?
5: On
2: like
5: the
2: 7?
5: Show tomorrow night. Well, tomorrow, I start at like 12, and then Thursdays I start at 7, and then also tomorrow I'll be on the Dick Show.
2: No shit, the Dick Show with Dick Masterson. Yeah. That's gonna be great. Yeah, I love that guy.
4: Doing a full circuit.
2: I had so much fun with him when
3: that's
2: he was on.
3: That's neat.
2: Yeah, Dick Show's great, so I'll be definitely tuning in for
3: I've
2: that.
3: Never heard that.
2: So yeah, John Breaks Bad News,
4: so
2: the Dick Show.
4: Your show will be at 12 Eastern, and then Carolyn's is gonna be at 7 Eastern. No, 8 Eastern?
3: It's 8 Eastern, yes.
4: 8 Eastern.
2: And then behind the schemes will be 10:30
4: Eastern. 10:30 Eastern.
2: It's all a whole tomorrow. Day, people.
3: Yeah, it's a great day for podcasting. So that's get right. your, you know.
5: Start the week off strong.
7: Wow! Exactly. Incredible!
3: Incredible.
4: Incredible.
2: All right, guys. 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
2: Thanks again
3: to
2: Darren O'Neill for doing the backup recording, and thanks to everybody else for listening and calling in. Thanks to Sir Bimrose for giving us this time slot. Big thanks to the Bimrose.
3: Yes, thank you. Thank you. Senor Bimrose. Thank you.
4: Senor Bimrose.
2: Oh, and this is a value for value production. So if you want to donate, go to shitmyass.com, click on the top right of the page. Bye bye.
8: I don't know who created Pokemon Go, but I'm trying to figure out how we get them to have Pokemon go to the polls.
9: We know for sure what the cause of COVID-19 is. It's SARS-CoV-2. It very likely, given the history of coronaviruses, SARS-CoV-1, MERS, the Middle East Respiratory Syndrome, Ebola, Zika, that these things jump from animals to human. What we haven't yet nailed down is the precise lineage of from a bat to an intermediary to the human or directly from a bat to a human. We know that in the environment in China, there are bats that have viruses that are not absolutely very close, but close enough to make you want to do surveillance and find out what's going on in that animal-human interface that may have allowed it to jump species.
10: That's Dr. Anthony Fauci. If you like conversations with people at the forefront of public health, go to our archives. I'm Alec Baldwin, and you're listening to Here's the Thing. Now, more of my conversation with Dr. Anthony Fauci. Should we check our antibodies before getting a booster?
9: You mean a third shot if you've been vaccinated first too?
10: Right.
9: No.
3: What the fuck is
9: and that's a firm answer to tell your wife. That that's boosters are given for the durability of protection as manifested by clinical observation. Sooner or later, at the end of the day, we're going to realize that that third shot is going to be part of what the normal, complete, optimal vaccine regimen is. Mm-hmm. So in some respects,
5: and the fourth,
9: and I'll
5: the
9: say
5: fifth,
9: this, it sounds crude, yeah. but it fourth. Isn't, is that I don't really care what the level of antibody is in your wife. I think when her turn comes to get the boost, she should get the boost.
10: Got it. Can you mix vaccines? Our friend had J&J and was recommended to get a dose of Moderna. Can you mix vaccines safely? Now, I know you've been asked this question every 10 minutes,
6: but I'm going to ask it anyway because it's my wife.
3: Every
6: I'm sure 10 you understand.
3: Minutes.
6: Yes.
3: This is my wife.
6: Can we really expect kids to get vaccinated, and will it be two shots?
11: Okay.
3: Crazy.
11: Your wife
3: crazy
11: is something
3: man.
11: In common with millions of wives and mothers.
6: Yes.
11: So the answer is, as you know, Alec,
3: fuck?
11: That
6: now I have some friends of mine who are hardcore anti-vaxxers. Bobby Kennedy Jr. has been a friend of mine for decades. And he comes out, and not necessarily him, but other people, they cast
4: decades.
6: You in a very harsh light.
4: Decades.
6: They say that you are the public health equivalent of a war profiteer, that you are
3: it's
6: lining
3: crazy.
6: Your pockets
11: yeah.
6: as a result of these pandemics.
11: Yeah,
3: yeah.
11: Well, Alec, that is clearly all conspiracy
4: Alec.
11: Theory. My finances are public
4: theory?
11: Knowledge. So my
3: public
11: financial statement
3: yes.
11: that's required – by my
4: it
11: position,
4: is public knowledge. We see
11: will
4: what the
11: be
4: fuck
11: very,
4: you're doing.
11: Very clear
4: the point.
11: That I make
3: yeah,
11: zero
3: yeah.
11: when it
3: he
11: not a little zero.
3: Zero.
11: I'm,
3: yeah, zero.
11: And that's very clear.
3: I'm
11: and
3: so,
11: knows
3: it's
11: anything
3: so zero.
11: About
3: like
11: government regulations
3: my, I
11: would
3: live
11: know
3: with
11: that.
3: My mama.
11: So
3: okay?
11: I mean, the things that
3: I'm
11: have been
3: Tony
11: said
3: Fauci,
11: about me and about my wife. I mean, that she's making
3: yeah,
11: millions too.
3: Yeah,
11: right?
3: But she lives in the mansion.
11: Government employee
3: you know,
11: who
3: and the mansion
11: her
3: is in her name.
11: To the health of patients.
3: You see what I'm
11: but
3: saying?
11: That's the world
3: like
11: we live
3: when
11: in.
3: They
4: cars
3: sell these
4: are
3: for not for everything.
6: What's one thing that the anti-vaxxers, if anything, are saying that you kind of understand their fear
3: and it'd be like squeezing.
11: I have always the same way.
3: Blood from a stone. Have you,
11: HIV,
3: have you, Lavish, have you ever
11: and
3: squeezed
11: and
3: a stone and tried
4: oh,
3: to get
4: something
3: other
4: stone.
3: Things
4: all right.
3: out,
4: I've squeezed
3: out of
4: the blood
3: out of
4: from
3: it.
4: A stone.
11: Can
4: I found a stone
3: you
4: and I squeezed
3: squeeze
4: the blood
3: don't
4: from
3: understand
4: squeeze
3: what a vaccine
4: the
3: blood from
4: is.
3: Squeeze the
4: blood from
3: the
4: stone. Squeeze the blood.
11: And they just
3: see what I'm saying.
11: Somebody's injecting something into my body and it's my body and I don't want to do it.
4: No,
11: I try.
3: And I don't
11: want to
3: do it.
4: Why would he do
3: this?
11: To go step by step.
3: Why would I do
4: he goes,
3: this?
4: Oh, no, he doesn't get paid anything. Not a little bit. Zero. He gets
3: zero
4: blood from the stone. Other people get the stone.
3: He gets zero blood. Zero blood.
11: Because once you start to be judgmental, then you turn them off against you completely. And it's a
3: patient.
11: But try to outreach them. The other thing, Alec, is that the messenger
3: is
11: as important as
4: the messenger. They keep coming again and again and again.
11: You want to get
3: coming again and again.
4: Over and over and over.
3: Disgusting.
4: Fucking stop coming so much.
11: But
4: stop
11: if you get someone
3: stop coming
11: really
3: that that's
11: very,
3: when
11: very
3: they got to wear the mask.
4: Over and over.
3: You see what I'm
11: church,
3: saying?
11: Whatever that
3: because
11: church
3: they put
11: is,
3: on the mask
11: and religion and you get
4: they put on the mask and they get in there. They get really deep in there. You know, two fingers.
3: The nursing part about everything is that the cum goes into the mouth.
4: You know, I don't make it to my mouth.
3: Into the mouth
11: actors like yourself.
3: And you start choking.
11: But they would say, well, you know, I kind of admire that person. If they say it, I'll think about it. Whereas if somebody like me,
4: whereas if somebody else comes
3: in with
4: a mask,
3: your mouth,
4: they don't
3: you got your mouth open, stinks like a fucking doorman.
11: If
4: you don't go through the front
11: so
4: door,
11: even though
4: well,
11: a
4: then
11: lot
4: you can always go through the back door.
11: So what I have
4: probably
11: to say, there are many people
4: in this building
11: who feel
4: it's a very large
11: so
4: building.
11: Gotta match
4: so you
3: it's a very large building.
11: With the receiver of the message.
4: On the other side of the building.
3: What's
6: more of my conversation with
3: film?
6: Dr. Anthony Fauci when we return.
4: I'm going to shoot him with a gun later.
6: It'll
11: be fun. Yeah.
6: Right. Now, looking out over the arc of the next year, because like everybody else, I was sitting at a table in Brooklyn rehearsing a television program we were about to shoot.
3: Yes, of course. We're
6: all like
3: sitting in a dining room table in
6: Brooklyn. We were all getting ready to go. We shut down. We go home. We go back in October and we had some pretty intense COVID protocols. The crew had to wear smart
3: protocols.
6: Watches, and there was a
3: smart
6: director
3: watches.
6: At a table.
4: Watch.
6: And
4: no
6: they
4: ads
6: had a system whereby once they cut
4: who's
6: the camera, because everybody
4: ads?
6: Congregates to shoot the scene.
4: Crazy.
6: And once we cut
3: yeah,
6: the camera, we're going
3: crazy.
6: To move on to the next shot,
3: it.
6: The next angle.
3: Oh my
6: the
3: God.
6: System was engaged, and everybody
3: oh
6: who
3: God.
6: Was wearing the smart watches in the crew, if you were within
3: Whoa.
6: 6 feet of the person for
3: okay.
6: more than 10 seconds, the watch
3: six
6: went
3: feet
6: off.
3: Of the person.
11: Wow.
6: They didn't
3: Whoa.
6: Want anybody around. Yeah. We only had four cases. We had five
3: cases,
6: and only one in the shooting crew. The other four were extras who came from outside of our bubble, so to speak.
4: So
6: we
4: extra.
6: Had one COVID case on a crew of 200 people, production office, drivers, unit cast, everything. Shoot.
2: I have to pause.
3: Oh, my gosh.
2: I have to pause this for a second.
3: Yes.
4: Take a walk? Where'd you go?
2: No, I was listening on my, on a clean feed on my phone, but it doesn't matter. I had to grab a beer, but.
3: Yes.
2: So I heard Alec Baldwin, I've meant to pause it here now that I'm here anyway. Mm-hmm. Alec Baldwin says something like everybody else, I was sitting at a coffee table in Brooklyn. And I'm like, well, everybody else
3: yes,
2: was doing
3: that? Yes, that's what I heard.
10: With Dr. Anthony Fauci,
3: everybody
10: else.
3: I wasn't when we in return. Brooklyn, okay?
2: Yeah, I think this is it right here. Because I had to listen to this three times to understand. This is it right here, I think.
10: Next year, because like everybody else, I was sitting at a table in Brooklyn rehearsing a television program we were
5: like
10: about to
5: everybody
10: shoot.
5: Else.
2: Like everybody else.
4: Like as you do.
2: Like everybody else, I was sitting
5: rehearsing. Yes.
2: I gotta hear that again. Like everybody else, I was sitting at a table in Brooklyn rehearsing a television program we were about to do. That's what everybody else did.
3: I know.
4: Like everyone else, loved Stephen Colbert and Amy Schumer.
10: Like everybody else, I was sitting at a table in Brooklyn rehearsing a television program we were about to shoot for 5 months. All like of March, else. April, May, June, blah, blah, blah. We were all getting ready to go. We shut down. We go home. We go back in October, and we had some pretty intense COVID protocols.
3: I know.
10: The crew had to wear smart watches.
5: Oh, he's talking about COVID shit.
2: So he's saying, like, everybody else didn't affect our show, our work. Is what
5: okay, that makes more sense than, like everybody else, I was sitting in Brooklyn reading about my TV
10: table,
5: show or whatever.
10: And they had a system whereby once they cut the camera, because everybody congregates to shoot the scene.
2: Okay.
10: Everybody, what you see, as you know, is people working so hard. At my children's school, the people are working, they're saying, please don't blow it. You know what I mean? We got the kids in school. All the staff is vaccinated. All the faculty is vaccinated. We're moving along. It's like the little engine that could. You know, we're trying to get the kids back in school, which is what we need. Besides improving vaccination rates and going to whatever lengths we have to pressure people to get vaccinated, what do you predict we're going to see over the arc of the next 12 months? What would you like to see?
11: Well, what I would like to see is something that I know is scientifically true. I'm 80 years old, and I'm a late-in-life dad, too. And I have three girls, one as young as in her 20s. So you can imagine I'm sort of in the same class as you.
10: I actually do have something in common with you. Wow. I'm flattered.
11: Yeah.
10: So if you've had the COVID injection, if you've had both shots, go get the flu shot as well?
11: Absolutely, Alec. Absolutely.
10: Okay. Interesting.
11: Absolutely.
2: Interesting.
10: Well, listen, let me just say, you know, you are someone who I can't imagine how you've lived your life these last 20 months. You have had the weight of the world on your shoulders. My thanks to Dr. Anthony Fauci.
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17: So I decided to join the club.
16: How could we go about getting in?
18: I don't know.
17: I can invade a country, if that helps.
18: Invade a country? Yeah, I mean, that might get you in.
16: I could skip military service. Do you think that would help?
19: Excuse me, I just want to join your secret society.
18: I believe there's a fair bit of masturbating in a coffin. I'm not sure about everything else. I know they set their watches ahead of...
15: Look, I can do that. I can masturbate in a coffin.
18: I mean, certainly. I think everybody can. It's not that hard.
4: I have something to say.
20: Well, that's not very interesting. Noah
21: Beaver. Hello? Testing. Check. 1, 2, 3, 4.
22: Caleb Stevenson. Because this virus essentially was invented. Abs and a
23: six pack. Yeah, maybe Michelle Obama like might be a man. I don't know.
21: Smoking weed, drinking vodka. Would a bad set of boobs on a nice girl be fine, or would a bad set of butt on a nice girl be fine?
24: I will flat out shoot you in the fucking face.
25: Talk to me.
26: You see, President Bush was in a secret society at Yale called the Skull and Bones. His dad was too, and they all worship Satan.
27: President Bush worships Satan?
26: In my personal opinion, absolutely. In one of the Skull and Bones initiation rituals is that to get in, you have to lie naked in a coffin and masturbate in front of the older members. But the really messed up thing is that since former President Bush, Bush Sr., was also a member, he requested to be there to watch his son's initiation. So he watched his own son masturbate. President Bush masturbated in front of his dad. It's pretty gross.
28: It's abs in a six pack.
12: Ayo.
28: Chris Arnold.
12: Caleb Stevenson.
28: And
29: Noah Beamer.
28: And Noah Beamer. Eating chicken, right? You're still eating that chicken?
29: I'm still eating some chicken.
28: All right, word.
12: What kind of chicken is it? What kind of chicken you got there?
29: This is grilled chicken breast with buffalo seasoning and cheese and spinach. Popping.
12: Ooh.
29: Yeah.
12: Ooh. I'm getting hungry just thinking about that.
28: Well, more importantly, what's everybody drinking on tonight? Me, I've got myself Tito's and orange juice. Some folks call it a screwdriver. I call it a pile driver. Mm-hmm.
12: Ooh, yeah. Old pile driver. Currently sipping on cranberry apple, diet cranberry apple. Finlandia, Finland's own vodka, and a slice of lime.
30: Ha! Gay!
12: It's pretty good. I'm not gonna lie.
28: Well, teach their own.
29: Yeah. I've got some water.
12: Staying hydrated.
28: Huh? Nice, do I have to play the hog-gay soundbite again?
29: Hey, I'm healthy.
12: Oh, well, that definitely deserves getting that soundbite played again.
29: Yeah, probably.
28: Well, now I gotta.
29: Yeah, probably.
28: Okay, well, let me pull it up again.
12: All right.
30: Ha! It's gay.
12: Got him.
28: Got him.
29: Ah, that hurt. Man.
28: So,
29: right where it hurts.
28: I was waiting on you guys, I kind of prepped this episode, so I'm assuming from the intro, you know what it's about.
12: Is it about Bush.
28: Yeah, Skull and Bones.
29: Oh, Skull and Bones. Yeah. I almost forgot what the intro was.
28: That chicken's distracting you.
29: I think that's the weed, man.
28: Allegedly. Politically.
29: Allegedly.
28: Politically. Non-violently.
29: Politically.
12: Politically and non-violently.
29: Okay. I'll go with it.
28: Oh, but hang on. Before we do that, I think Caleb, you and I already discussed this, but not on an episode. We are no longer abs in a six pack.
12: We are not.
28: We are now ABS in a six pack.
31: ABS in a six pack. ABS in a six pack. For now, we currently operate on the value for value, value for V for N model. What is that?
32: Value for nothing.
31: Okay. Oh, I got it. No ads, no paywalls, and we don't accept donations.
12: And but we don't accept donations.
28: But maybe one day we will.
12: Filthy money.
28: Maybe one day we will. But for now, keep your damn money.
29: I don't want it.
28: All right. Well, let's get back in the groove of Skull and Bones.
33: In a place where tomorrow's leaders are groomed.
34: Where did Mr. McNamara learn to row?
35: The local sewers, I imagine.
36: He's a townie.
34: He won us the Ivy League championship 3 years in a row. That's all I know.
33: In an organization.
37: Are you ready to be reborn?
33: Where success is assured.
38: Our membership has its pleasures, its hardships, and sometimes its pain.
39: We live by the rules, we die by the rules.
0: Gentlemen, welcome home.
33: Luke McNamara is about to get an opportunity.
1: A skull above any other.
33: He's only dreamed of.
2: Yeah! Senator, it's a pleasure to meet you.
3: What do you think of all this?
2: To be honest, it's all a little bit overwhelming.
33: But if a secret society can give you everything you desire...
5: This is your pre-acceptance to the law school of your choice.
2: That's gotta be a mistake.
6: You are a skull.
33: Imagine what they can take away.
7: None of us are safe!
28: None of us are safe. None of us are safe.
8: Oh, no.
28: Yes, that's the trailer for part of the trailer of the movie Skulls. I believe it came out in 2000. It's got Obi-Wan Kenobi, I think. Not the original Obi-Wan, but the one from the prequels. Ian McKellen.
9: McGregor?
28: Ian McGregor, that's it. Yeah, Ian McKellen is the that's Gandalf. Yeah.
29: It's Gandalf. Ewan. Ewan.
28: Ewan.
9: Ewan.
29: Not Ian.
9: Boo. Ewan McGregor. Is he related to the... Ewan.
28: Ewan. Is he related to the Ewoks?
29: Ewan?
9: Ewok? Ewan?
28: Ewan. You and me.
29: Ewan.
9: Ewan.
29: Ewan.
28: Wow. Young. Well, anyways. So, Meet the Press. You guys aware of that show?
9: Oh, yeah. It's been on TV before.
28: Yeah, the host that's you're going to hear here interviewing President Bush and his contender, John Kerry, died at work of a suspected heart attack, is what the official report said, whatever that means. But
9: okay.
28: They said, like, suspected heart attack. I guess they didn't do an autopsy. But anyways, he interviews two cousins that were running against each other for president in 2004, George Bush, George W., Bush Jr., and John Kerry, who are cousins, but they were also both members of the Skull and Bones Society, so he calls them out in this famous clip
10: here. You were both in Skull and Bones, the secret society.
11: It's so secret we can't talk about it.
10: What does that mean for America? The conspiracy theorists are going to go wild.
11: I'm sure they are. I don't know. I haven't seen the web.
28: Number two. I'm sure they are.
10: The conspiracy theorists are going to go wild.
11: I'm sure they are. I don't know. I haven't seen the web.
10: Number 322.
11: First of all, he's not the nominee. And look, I look forward.
10: Are you prepared to lose?
11: No, I'm not going to lose.
13: You both were members of Skull and Bones, a secret society at Yale. What does that tell us?
14: Not much, because it's a secret.
13: Is there a secret handshake? Is there a secret code?
14: I wish there were something secret I could manifest.
13: 322, a secret number?
14: There are all kinds of secrets, Tim, but one thing is not a secret. I disagree with this president's direction that he's taking the country. We can do a better job, and I intend to do it.
13: And we'll be watching. Be safe on the campaign trail. John Kerry, thanks for joining us, and we'll be right back.
28: So one thing, unless you have any commentary on that, I think that speaks for itself.
9: Case closed. It's a secret society.
29: For sure. That guy had balls.
28: Yeah.
29: That reporter, man.
28: Yeah.
29: Interviewing those guys and asking them about, you know, Skull and Bones.
28: He was, that's a theme you'll see throughout all these clips I pulled today. The mainstream media was way less controlled, even, you know, 10, 20 years ago than it is now. Almost every clip I have pulled about Skull and Bones, if not literally every clip, is from either ABC News, CNN, or CBS. Because I wanted to make it something, even though it's not as juicy as the like conspiracy theorists, I wanted it to be, let's see what the mainstream media coverage of it was, because I went down this rabbit hole today. I was like, holy shit, the mainstream media was covering Skull and Bones like crazy back then. So, Brian Williams, ABC News, with Dan Harris of ABC News, also covered it.
15: Yale University is 300 years old this year, and were you to visit its campus, you would see that it still has exotic clubhouses, which look like tombs where Yale's legendary secret societies meet. Their prestige and importance have largely evaporated, but the rituals are still a secret. And so when we heard that some enterprising characters had managed to spy on the famous Skull and Bones Society, well, we couldn't resist. Here's ABC's Dan Harris.
16: The videotape provides a grainy glimpse into what appear to be the initiation rituals of a secret society that's been around since 1832. whose members have gone on to be leaders of Wall Street and the White House, the Senate and the Supreme Court.
3: They're sort of trying to scare the initiates, make them, disorient them, frighten them.
16: New York Observer investigative reporter Ron Rosenbaum accompanied a team of Yale students who shot these pictures 9 days ago. Rosenbaum's curiosity about Skull and Bones was permanently piqued when, as a classmate of George W. Bush, he lived right next to the tomb, the group's heavily fortified home. From their perch, Rosenbaum and his cohorts taped the tomb's courtyard. What they captured, they say, was initiates, known as neophytes, being forced to kiss a skull. Then members performing a mock killing. It may look like your average fraternity nonsense, but Rosenbaum says it's not.
3: Even though it may seem silly to us, it seems to mean something to them, and you can't argue with the success of Skull and Bones.
16: True. Famous alums include senators, John Kerry and John Chafee, to name two, cabinet secretaries, such as Averell Harriman, and three presidents, William Taft, George Bush, and George W. Bush, who's been reluctant to talk about Skull and Bones.
4: Does it still exist? The thing is so secret, I'm not even sure it still exists.
28: Pause it right there. Like, do you think George Bush legit doesn't know if it still exists or not?
9: Oh, no, he knows.
29: Oh, come on.
9: Oh, yeah. He's been in it. He knows. Like, he's got to know. He's part of it.
16: Reluctant to talk about Skull and Bones.
4: Does it still exist? The thing is so secret, I'm not even sure it still exists.
16: In recent years, by many accounts, the on-campus influence and allure of Skull and Bones has waned dramatically, and there is no proof that the rituals recently caught on videotape are the same ones performed by the current president. Still, Rosenbaum says the tape is a valuable artifact, an extremely rare view into the secret society that groomed the American ruling class for generations. Dan Harris, ABC News, New York.
29: Now, does Skull and Bones operate out of a specific school?
28: Or yeah, Yale.
29: Are they like national? Okay, Yale. Okay.
28: Yale, yeah.
29: Now, but is Bohemian Grove also connected to a specific university or?
28: Not that I know of. No, Bohemian Grove's kind of, yeah, no, it's, Bohemian Grove is not really, like Skull and Bones is a secret society built around Yale that formed, I think, the year Yale was founded, if I'm not mistaken.
9: Yeah,
28: but Bohemian Grove is like a totally different, but it's crazy. Well,
9: Bohemian
28: though.
9: Grove was like that was actually like a play, like essentially, right? Like that was like a ritual put on. Like Bohemian right. Grove wasn't a group.
29: It's a specific it was like place, an event. But I thought it was one group that operated there in secrecy. And that's what Alex Jones got into. And it had a lot of leaders and people like that.
28: It's the same
29: nature.
28: Cast of characters that are involved in both, right. Like yeah. Kissinger and the Bushes.
29: Well, yeah, that's why I'm wondering what the commonality is here, mm-hmm. Like, or if there is a commonality. You know, maybe that's just drawing a parallel that's not
28: it
29: there.
28: Seems mock like ritualistic very... sacrifices exactly. Is one commonality. A lot of
29: right,
28: a lot of like gay shit. That is another commonality. A lot of gay shit going on,
9: and a lot of stuff to do with like old religion gods like Moloch and stuff
28: Babylonian
9: like that.
28: Demon shit
9: very
29: weird. Seems like it seems like the gay shit is kind of connected to like shame and embarrassment, like it's and also like, you know, with the Skull and Bones, they're frightening them too, so they're trying to put them in a position of vulnerability, you know,
28: like right, and even ABC News right there, Brian Williams and Dan Harris are talking about how they use, like, you know, fear and shame to, like, but yeah, also we'll get into it a little bit more later, but yeah, the aspect of control, because if you, like, kind of like how pedophilia is used as blackmail now, back then, like, gay shit was viewed as just as bad, so if you had gay shit on somebody, right. Then you could blackmail them.
29: Mm-hmm. Exactly.
9: Well, that was actually looked pretty much at the same way, wasn't it? Like, homosexuality and being a pedo was basically the same thing. Up until like the 80s, pretty much.
28: Yeah, or definitely up until like the 50s, 60s. Like, I guess
29: I'd
28: the hippies,
29: pretty,
28: the
29: say,
28: hippies
29: I'd
28: kind
29: say
28: of.
29: Pretty close. Yeah. Pedophilia has like been universally kind of fucking hated.
28: Well, not, I mean, depending. Yeah, well, it depends. Like, it was normal in the Greeks. Yeah, exactly.
29: Yeah. Well, I'm saying in modern society, you know. Like,
28: right.
29: You know.
28: Yeah, in American society.
29: Yeah. Right.
9: Yeah.
28: And so was being gay until, I guess you're right, about the 80s, but really, like, really hated until about the 50s or 60s when everybody started taking acid. Depends
29: exactly where you're at, too. Like, I mean, I know it, even worse in Russia. Like, I'm pretty sure they murdered gays for the most part.
28: Oh, well, China, too. China, like, if, yeah.
29: Execution.
9: And Muslim-controlled countries. If they're, like, Muslim is, like, fuck, the country's religion, you cannot be a homosexual in most of those countries. Like, they
29: can't do shit, yeah. Bro.
28: Dude, people, oh, yeah. People talk shit about how
29: you can't walk down the road with a limp. Like, if they'll kill you for that.
9: This guy's busted. Get him out of here.
28: Leper. No, yeah, people talk shit about America and how bigoted America is, but I mean, like, people always say, yeah, the West ended slavery, but really, it's way beyond that. Like, most other places in the world, if you're trans or gay, you're gonna get fucking killed.
9: Yeah, right. A lot like, of without places, a trial, yeah. They'll drag you out in the street and that's it.
28: Yeah,
9: which is horrific. For sure, that, for it, just a lifestyle, like whatever you want to do, they just kill you.
28: America's not perfect, man, but like we're way better than those other pagan nations.
29: Well, yeah, in America. A lot of ways. In a lot of ways, man. Like, we're much better.
28: Yeah.
9: Mm-hmm. Freedom isn't free.
29: I wouldn't take that one thing and then just say we're better on every single way across the board just based off of the fact that we don't murder people for certain things.
28: But, well, we got all the guns and we still don't murder gays.
29: Well, I mean, we murder people overseas. Like, that's the thing. It's just like in but our own country. But
28: do we do it? I guess we do because we continue to pay taxes that go towards it. If we really cared, we'd all stop paying taxes.
29: We do.
9: Well, you can't really stop paying taxes or they come and put you in jail too. So if you want to play the game, you got to pay your dues. They're called taxes. Otherwise, they'll lock you up.
29: Right.
28: All right.
9: That's the way the world is.
28: So yeah. 60 Minutes also covered it, not just ABC News, CBS 60 Minutes. Here's part one.
6: There are secrets that George W. Bush guards at least as carefully as any entrusted to a president. Secrets he's forbidden to share even with the vice president. Secrets he's held ever since his days at Yale, where in his senior year, like his father and his grandfather, he belonged to Skull and Bones, the elite secret society whose members include some of the most powerful men of the 20th century. All bonesmen, as they're called, are forbidden to reveal what goes on in their inner sanctum, the windowless building on the Yale campus called the Tomb.
9: Do, do, do.
28: Yeah, and apparently it's kind of small looking if you see it from the outside with no windows, this big building, but apparently, supposedly, there's this huge underground layer below it where most of the building is underground underneath Yale. Where they do all the crazy shit.
9: Oh. Is there any way to prove, like, is there, like, schematics or blueprints, anything that shows
28: just people that were in Skull and Bones that went public.
9: Oh, okay.
28: Yeah, there's... But, isn't it kind of crazy that, you know, ABC News, CBS, 60 Minutes, they were covering this back in the day? Like, can you imagine mainstream media touching this shit now? They would only do it if Trump was really involved. Wild. If like, Trump was involved, then they'd cover it, but...
9: Right, well, even if Trump was involved, they'd have to make sure it was just Trump and nobody else is going down with it.
28: Right.
29: No, they would use Trump and they would pin everything on Trump and
28: like
29: use
28: they're trying
29: that
28: to do
29: as
28: with
29: a
28: Epstein.
29: Way to purify. Yeah, exactly.
9: That's what they're trying to do, but there's no way that they're actually going to be able to do that because Epstein was on the scene way before Trump was. So if he had anything to do with him, that's awful, you know?
28: Like, and Trump was an FBI informant against Epstein.
29: The problem is a lot of people had a lot of things to do with Jeffrey Epstein. I mean, he was a wealthy financier, right? So he basically had an affront to have close contact with a lot of different people, which is why I think it was a plan to have him caught on camera with so many different celebrities, famous people, political figures, foreign political figures, basically so that the people who are actually involved with the pedophilia and going to the island would be mixed with this massive, you know, array of people who have been pictured with Jeffrey Epstein.
28: Because no, you're right. It muddies the waters.
29: Right. Right. Exactly. There are videos of Donald Trump dancing with Jeffrey Epstein at some sort of a wealthy like house party or some shit. And he like points to chick and goes, "Ooh, she's hot."
28: Yeah.
29: And bumps Jeffrey Epstein.
28: And that was all staged by NBC. If you watch the behind the scenes, yeah, it was it was very weird. But like, Trump is one of the few people that didn't fly out to the island multiple times, like Billy Boy Gates and Billy Boy Clinton.
9: Yeah, but I definitely see. I see exactly what you're saying, though, and I agree with that. It's like you want to get pictures and have publicity with every single person of any kind of status you've been involved with. That way, right. You still have that blackmail aspect. Mm-hmm. But you've also got that public aspect where it's just you're a billionaire, so you know a bunch of other
29: And the people who are actually involved, i.e. Alan Dershowitz, can claim, you know, that, hey, look at all these other people who were pictured with Epstein and they weren't involved with this. I'm innocent as well. You know, yeah.
28: Exactly. I agree, Noah, also with what you said when we had it was Tom Starkweather on about, like, it looked like Elon Musk got photobombed by Ghislaine Maxwell, like, at some party, kind of like what happened with Trump.
29: Up behind him.
9: That's like preemptive. They're like, oh, this guy might be something one day. Boom.
29: Right.
9: Picture
29: right.
9: with him.
29: I think Trump was a little bit of a difference. I don't think it was a photobomb situation. I think he knew something about Epstein, but I don't think that he knew he was involved in any sort of sex trafficking or anything like that at the time.
28: I mean, it's all public what happened with Trump. Epstein would come to Mar-a-Lago. And then Trump kicked Epstein out of Mar-a-Lago, permanently banned him from his Mar-a-Lago club when he saw Epstein hitting on an underage girl. And then when he found out more about what Epstein was doing, he was the first prominent person to come to the FBI and rat out Epstein and say, like, look, this has got to stop. And that's all in court documents.
29: So that video of him and Epstein was before he, like, caught Epstein hitting on some sort of an underage girl or some shit?
28: Yeah.
29: Okay.
28: And you'll notice Trump's not on the flight logs to the island. Neither is Elon Musk, as far as I know.
29: I would want to see something like verifying this shit, but yeah, like that seems kind of believable.
28: No, it's in court documents, which I guess for the sake of argument, just to play devil's advocate, they can be forged if Trump has that much power to forge them, but that's come out.
29: I don't think he does.
28: Yeah. I mean, the FBI
9: did. That would be worse if people found out that the documents were forged.
28: Right.
9: You know, because then it would throw a haze over everything he ever says, especially if he had documentation to back it up.
29: Like, Trump's wealthy, but I don't think he's had, like, very long-standing political ties where he could have something forged for him personally, like, or some shit like that. Yeah.
28: Yeah, Caleb, when we were talking to Gloof the other day, he basically said the same. He's like, I think Trump has nothing to worry about with Epstein. Like, and that's why he... When he wished Maxwell well, it was like, hope she doesn't get murdered.
9: Yeah, I think
28: I wanted to talk.
9: That's more of a dig at Hillary, I think, more than anything, or the Clintons. How there's like all this stuff. It's like, I wish her well, because, you know, who is typically associated as being behind the Epstein killing? The Clintons.
29: Right, right.
28: Hey, I wish I had that clip of Trevor Noah on The Daily Show when he's interviewing Hillary going, so how did you kill Epstein? She just goes, doesn't even deny it.
29: Oh my god.
28: All right, so 60 minutes, here's part two. Wait, of that.
29: But before we move on really quick, I've got a thought. I've been thinking about this for a minute. I want to get your thoughts.
28: Okay.
29: We've mentioned the Clintons, we've mentioned Bush and Kerry, how Bush and Kerry are related. I was listening to same episode of Mo Facts that Caleb was.
9: Oh yeah, number 44.
29: Yeah, and I started thinking about the way that all these guys are related, like not just like by political ties and like business ties, but also by like blood ties,
28: bloodlines. Yep.
29: And yeah. Is there any sort of a bloodline relation between the Clintons or the Bushes, or you know, like? Because I mean, I know Obama is
28: the Clintons, you know,
29: somehow related to
28: Hillary and Bill have often referred to Bush Senior, H.W. as like their dad or like their father figure. I don't know if there's any blood relation, but I mean, the Bushes and the Obamas and the Cheneys are connected. I don't know if the Clintons are blood related with them, but I mean, you gotta like H.W. Bush, not Prescott, his father, but like the middle guy, H.W. when he was head of the CIA. With the whole Iran-Contra thing, Bill Clinton was governor of Arkansas, and that's when all the guns and coke running was going on. So they're in tight. As far as family bloodlines, I'm not sure if the Clintons and the Bushes are blood related, but they're definitely close.
9: I think they just saw somebody who could really play the game in Clinton and just kept him going because he was already running like serious game. Like, I had no idea, like, Chris, until you started talking about all the stuff he was doing in Arkansas, had no idea about all that. Like, but that shows that you could really run a game. And so that's, like, really what they're looking for is someone they can trust because they're
28: really it's such an open secret now that in the Tom Cruise movie about Barry Seal, I think I might have played a clip from that on the cocaine episode I did. But, yeah, I mean, even in that movie with Tom Cruise about Barry Seal, like, Bill Clinton, the governor of Arkansas, makes a phone call. Like, Tom Cruise is like, I'm going to be walking out of here in 5 minutes. You guys can either take the bribes with these Ferraris. He's like surrounded by DEA and FBI and like sheriffs. It's like, I'm going to be walking out of here in 5 minutes. And they're like just laughing at him. And then the phone rings and it's Bill Clinton on the phone. And he just walks out.
9: Wow.
29: Yeah. Yeah. It was just making me wonder with all these, like, the secret societies, the political ties, the business ties, the blood ties, like, what the fuck is going on? Like, do we basically have a massive royal tribe that's running America and has been for like a ton of years? Like,
28: not just America, but the globe, I would say. And that's why
29: now it's a global empire.
28: And Trump appears to not be part of the club.
29: And that's why they've been so angry.
9: Or if he is a member of the media. Club, he is a very disliked member of the club.
28: Right. All right, continuing with 60 Minutes, part two of that Skull and Bones report.
6: Apart from presidents, Bones has included cabinet officers, spies, Supreme Court justices, statesmen, and captains of industry, and often their sons, and lately their daughters. A social and political network like no other. And to a man and woman, they've responded to outsiders with utter silence. Until an enterprising Yale graduate, Alexandra Robbins, managed to penetrate the wall of silence for a book she called Secrets of the Tomb.
8: I spoke with about 100 members of Skull and Bones, and they were members who were tired of the secrecy, and that's why they were willing to talk to me, but probably twice that number hung up on me, harassed me, or threatened me.
6: Because bonesmen do not talk.
8: Right.
12: Within booths assembled with their glasses.
28: I know I already said this, but I just can't believe that mainstream media was covering this during Bush's reelection.
29: Yeah, well, they didn't have the internet like to pick up something and then start spreading around like wildfire. Like, things didn't go viral in the same way that things go viral today. Like, so it's almost like the political establishment wasn't as worried about, you know, like minor reports coming from, you know, one network or another, it seems to me. That right. There's a massive change and a massive move for control that happened. Mm-hmm. Like,
28: yeah, well,
29: honestly, in the last few years.
28: And kind of like how John Lennon talks about how LSD backfired when the CIA tried to use it for MKUltra, they created a whole generation of anti-war, peace-loving hippies. It's almost the same thing with the internet, because like with DARPA and the Navy and the intelligence agencies on record creating the internet as a means of surveillance, it backfired and created a huge way for people to spread information. So yeah, you're right, Noah. They weren't really worried about it probably until the internet came along. And
29: right, exactly.
28: There was about a 20-year gap before they started clamping down, and now we're in the part where they're trying to clamp down on the internet.
29: Down. Yes, that's exactly what I was going to say. Like an hour before we went on, like headline popped up on my phone, said Facebook, I believe, moved to actually remove a post of Donald Trump's following in like Twitter's footsteps. It was some sort of a COVID-19 misinformation clause or some shit like that. They're actually censoring the president of the United States of America, which is pretty fucking
28: Twitter's
29: wild,
28: been doing that a lot lately, but they always find some reason to do it, like, oh, this is COVID misinformation, or this video had a copyright.
29: It's by complete proxy of the same people we've been talking about, the same political agenda that's pushed by, you know, the Bushes, the Clintons, the you know, Obama, basically, you know, on different sides of the aisle, but the same end goal, you know. It seems like they have pretty good control of the media.
9: the end goal is always control, right? Like, regardless of what party you're for. You're not really rooting for your party. Thank you. You're not really rooting for your party. You're rooting for yourself. Like, even your group, you're still not even rooting for your group. You're rooting for yourself. You want to be the one to be at the top. So, right. Back in, and when was this report from? When is the Skull and Bones report from?
28: I didn't write the date down when I clipped it, but I want to say 2004, when Bush and Kerry were running. They were both Skull and Bones.
9: This definitely sounds like something that would have gotten run right around re-election time. Mm-hmm. Because this is when you start pulling out the stops. This is when you start just throwing anything you can at them. And I don't think this was really considered conspiracy reporting at the time, or reporting on something that could be a conspiracy. It's more like, we want Kerry to win. We're on Kerry's team, and this is what we're going to do.
28: But that's the thing. But they bring up Kerry by name. They don't say him and Bush are cousins, but they mention by name Kerry also being in the Skull and Bones in both those reports.
9: Well, then they're both in the same boat, so it's fine. They just put Bush in the sinking boat.
17: It's a faux election, man. It's not a real election. It's people with the same end goals, the same ideology. They're basically related. They went to the same school. They went to the same secret society. They have probably the similar.
28: No, they're literally related. They're second cousins. Like,
17: yeah. Mm-hmm. So, point being, it doesn't matter who wins. Mm-hmm. The same group is in control of the country and therefore the world. And now that Trump's in office, he doesn't have the same ties to these people. And I think that's why we've had such a vicious media attack of, you know, the whole Orange Man bad or Trump derangement syndrome, whatever the fuck you want to call it. Like, just people basically hating on him no matter what, in a way that's inordinate and doesn't really make a whole lot of sense. You know, it's because there's somebody pulling the strings
28: and
17: somewhere.
28: That doesn't mean that Trump's necessarily good. It just means he's not controlled by the system, which, in my opinion, in itself is good.
9: It means that the people in control. Exactly. It means the people that are in control of the system have lost at least enough of the grip to let somebody who's not at least exclusively in their group win the election, which is really cool to see.
28: All right, so continuing with that 60 Minutes clip, this will be yet another teaser for what the episode we've been teasing for a while, the Operation Paperclip episode, because Prescott Bush, George W. Bush's grandfather and H.W. Bush's father, helped Hitler's rise to power, and he was in Skull and Bones in the early 1900s, but he backed Hitler in Germany, and here's a continuing with that 60 Minutes.
18: Skull and Bones, with all its ritual and macabre relics, was founded in 1832 as a New World version of secret student societies that were common in Germany at the time. Since then, it's chosen or tapped only 15 senior students a year, who, when they graduate, become patriarchs, lifetime members of the ultimate old boys club.
8: Skull and Bones is so tiny, that's what makes this staggering. There are only 15 people a year, which means there are about 800 living members at any one time.
18: We know that a lot of Bonesmen have gone on to positions of great power.
8: That's what Skull and Bones' purpose is, to get as many members as possible into positions of power.
18: Though there is this mythology about Skull and Bones running, pulling the strings of government. You're saying the fact is Skull and Bones are pulling the strings of government.
8: They do have many individuals in influential positions, and that's why this is something that we need to know about.
18: President Bush has tapped 5 fellow Bonesmen to join his administration. Most recently, the head of the Securities and Exchange Commission, William Donaldson, Skull and Bones, 1953. Like the president, he's taken the Bones oath of omerta. Silence.
8: I don't believe that people who represent our country, especially the President of the United States, should be allowed to have an allegiance to a secret organization.
17: Now, I've got a question real quick.
28: Shoot.
17: This is which Bush? W.
28: This is 2004-ish is when 60 Minutes did this. And I'll keep saying it. I cannot fucking believe how much coverage of Skull and Bones there was in 2003, between 2003 and 2005. It was nuts, man.
17: That's crazy.
9: Yeah. But one thing to remember about that is that Bush was treated basically the same way Trump is being treated now.
28: Kind of.
9: Like, I mean, if you look back at it, I mean, I remember the same thing happening. except it was about stuff with like the Iraq War. You'd have like ABC and NBC and stuff. They would just play like it was nothing but stuff about how awful Bush was because he had started this war.
28: But they all
0: That's true. But the thing is, Fox was very like vehement in their defense of Bush, whereas I don't think they've been as strong.

0: him.
1: Because they wanted Bush's cousin in there, who's also from Skull and Bones. They wanted John Kerry, who would have done the same shit.
0: Exactly.
1: Yeah.
0: But you're right. The thing is, I think
2: I think they basically just have different friend groups. It's like John Kerry's going to help out like this set of bankers and this set of like environmental, you know, like whatever the fuck. And like Bush is going to help out this set of weapons contractors. And like, like they're all like corporate, like corrupt fucking like, you know, sacks of shit. But it's which team they, you know.
1: I took, Caleb, I took your point as more like people were like, oh, people aren't liking Bush. The public opinion's shifting against him. Let's get the other guy who's going to do the exact same thing but pretends to be Bush's enemy in there.
0: Exactly. Okay, Chris, that was I was going to it. Like, Chris, or Noah, I agree with everything you said, but what Chris said, that's more what I was going towards because it was like they said the same thing. It's like the approval rating's dropping. The American people aren't behind every poll.
2: Right.
0: One out of 100 people even knows who George Bush is. Like, okay, that's hyperbole, but, you know, it's like it was all super negative against him, and it made him look like it was just going to be a landslide in the other direction.
1: And he still won?
2: Yeah. It seems like they're fast-dealing fucking puppets is what they're trying to do. They're just trying to keep America in a daze. It's just like, cycle the puppets as fast as possible to, you know.
0: Yeah, look over here. Look over here. Boom. Now, look back. Look up. Look down. Boom. Gotcha again.
1: But to touch back on that last 60 Minutes clip again, you notice how the secret society death cults, even 60 Minutes brings up that those originated in Germany. And so we'll touch back again on that in the paperclip episode, which since we've been teasing it so much, I want to make sure we really do that one right because the paperclip one. And then I guess we'll follow it up with Blue Beam. I've been pulling research and clips for it, but there's just so much there. It might need to be a five-parter. No, not really. But there is a lot there. So
2: I mean, I'm down for that.
1: I don't know if I'm down for that, but you get the idea. So anyway, finishing up with that last bit of the 60 Minutes.
3: The cast of the initiation ritual is right out of Harry Potter meets Dracula.
4: There is a devil, a Don Quixote, and a pope who has one foot sheathed in a white monogram slipper resting on a stone skull. The initiates are led into the room one at a time, and once an initiate is inside, the bonesmen shriek at him. Finally, the bonesman is shoved to his knees in front of Don Quixote, sort of as the shrieking crowd falls silent, and Don Quixote lifts his sword and taps the bonesman on his left shoulder and says, "By order of our order, I dub thee Knight of Eulogia."
3: A lot of mumbo-jumbo, in other words.
4: A lot of mumbo-jumbo, but it means a lot to the people who are in it.
3: There's also an obsession with death and its trappings, and with skullduggery, literally.
4: Prescott Bush, George W.'s grandfather, and a band of bonesmen robbed the grave of Geronimo, took the skull and some personal relics of the Apache chief, and brought them back to the tomb. There is still a glass case, bonesmen tell me, within the tomb that displays the skull that they all refer to as Geronimo.
0: Geronimo! Who's Geronimo?
2: Yeah, I was about to say, what's the significance of that?
1: He was like a Native American warrior that was died as a prisoner of war that was trying to defend the Native Americans from the invading colonies. But apparently Prescott Bush, Bush Sr.'s senior, went with the Skull and Bones at the in the early 1900s and dug up his skull and brought it back. So apparently like the Skull and Bones Society in what they call the tomb, they have a bunch of skulls. They collect them like Indiana Jones, Temple of Doom shit.
0: Of like just random people or only of people like of significance?
1: People of significant spiritual power, almost like a desecration of graves, but also seems like they believe it gives them their power. Here's CNN covering the same story.
5: Maybe you've heard of the secret club called Skull and Bones at Yale University and the rumors that members stole the skull of Geronimo. Well, now descendants of the famous Indian warrior, they're suing to get it back. And as Deborah Fabrick reports, that is not all they want.
6: Geronimo hanged for murder.
5: Just his name, Geronimo, conjures up images like these in an American legend. A fierce Apache leader and his warriors, greatly outnumbered, fighting off the U.S. cavalry in an attempt to save his people and their

0: way of life.
1: And he's eventually surrounded and outmanned, outgunned. He is convinced to surrender.
0: Geronimo died a prisoner of war, his body buried in Fort Sill, Oklahoma. Now, 100 years later, his family is suing to get his remains back.
2: After a while, you know, it hurts you inside.
0: Harlan Geronimo is the warrior's great-grandson. He and other descendants are suing Yale University and the secret society known as the Order of Skull and Bones, claiming Geronimo's skull was stolen back in 1918 by Yale students, members of the secret order. One of the alleged grave robbers, Yalie Prescott Bush, the father and grandfather of Presidents 41 and 43.
2: When you desecrated a grave like of this nature, you know, you upset the spirits. And sooner or later, you know, the spirits will come after you.
3: Ha! Gay!
4: So, interesting. Yeah, no, I want to know, because I didn't look into this, but what do you think? Did Geronimo, the Indian warrior, exist first? Or did the phrase for when you knock down a tree, like timber, or Geronimo? Is that what people say? Geronimo?
5: Well, that's like when they jump out of planes, right?
4: No, that's kamikaze.
5: That's when you fly a plane.
3: Well, no, you say Geronimo when you jump off of things.
4: Okay.
3: Geronimo! Yeah.
4: It probably came from that Indian warrior. It's probably where Geronimo came
3: from.
4: Yeah.
3: He was probably really good at jumping off of shit, and he probably yelled his own name. That's probably what happened.
0: For decades, members called Bonesmen dismissed the suggestion as a hoax. But a Bonesman's letter written in 1918, discovered 2 years ago at Yale, suggests otherwise. Quote, "The skull of the worthy Geronimo the Terrible exhumed, now safe inside the T. T is believed short for the tomb, the Bonesman's private club." Yale says the university does not have Geronimo's remains and that it does not speak for the secret society. Deborah Feyrick, CNN, New York.
4: I like how Yale says, "We don't have the remains, but we don't speak for the skull and bones," implying that they probably do.
3: Right.
5: Well, I mean, they couldn't, like, Yale couldn't officially be involved with Skull and Bones, right? Like, I mean...
4: Well, it is a Yale's secret society, and it's on the campus of Yale.
5: But is it how
3: official is this secret society? Like,
4: it's official enough to have its own building on campus and be as old as Yale itself.
5: But what's so secret
3: about it? Is the tomb
5: actually
3: on campus? I assumed it was off campus. Like,
4: no, the tomb is...
3: Like,
5: they got a building there. It's not that secret, right?
4: Well, it's like secret as in you're not allowed inside.
3: Skull and Bones on the front?
4: Like, and it has the number... It has the skull and bones, and it has the number 322, but you're not allowed inside unless you're in this secret society.
5: So it's like if I put a sign on the outside of my door that said, like, no girls are allowed, like, that's a secret society now?
4: It's funny you mention that, because until recently, the Skull and Bones did not allow females in their group.
3: Wait, how do we know that they do allow females?
4: Well, because they now say they do. They now allow blacks, gays, and females. I didn't clip it, but that was something that came up a lot.
3: I'm sorry. Do they have an official spokesman? Because this secret society is starting to sound really not secret. They have like an official like charter on equality, or like there's just.
4: Well, it's
3: like discrimination policy.
4: It's secret as in what goes on and what they talk about, what they do. It's not secret existence is not secret.
5: Does the Skull have an HR department?
4: It seems like an HR department. That's actually what I was about to bring up, because it seems like maybe all this press that they were getting in the mid-2000s, they wanted that press.
5: Oh.
3: I was going to make that suggestion earlier, that this might have been planned. Like, a lot of this information might have been leaked a little bit. Like,
4: well, yeah,
5: how
4: when you have
5: they
4: 100
5: find out? It's
4: members.
5: It's a secret society. Right. Somebody's got to leak it, right? If it's secret, the information doesn't get out unless you leak it.
4: Well, you had 100 members of the Skull and Bones go on record for that lady that was being interviewed on 60 Minutes for her book. It seems like they wanted some of this information to get out. It's like a lot of things. Like, you want the publicity.
5: It's like the episode of South Park where Cartman buys a theme park, Yeah. It only lets one person in to cover the cost and has to keep letting more and more people in to cover the cost of running the amusement park.
3: Right.
4: Well, I don't know if they wanted the publicity of as to get more members, because they've always only allowed 15 max per year in.
5: Well, then what? I'm starting
3: to wonder, to be honest, if that's a method of maintaining control over long periods of time, having the same people maintain control. When you start a secret society, I mean, you've got to know that all things come to an end and you can't keep it secret for forever, right? So if you've got a core group of people running shit, you know, you can keep that secret by then moving that group onto a different group that's still secret that nobody knows about. Now you leak information about your old group, it gains members, and that's another like society that you can directly control because you've got, you know what I'm saying? Like, I don't know if you
4: I get what you're saying. No, I like that idea. I like your idea. No, I also like the idea of the, I mean, these people are into really weird occultic shit. So maybe there's something where it's like they want, it's like when they, it's a secret society as far as what goes on, what they do, what they talk about is secret, but kind of like the Freemasons or something else, they know, or the Illuminati or whatever. It's like everybody knows about them. So maybe the more people fear you, maybe the more, and like know about you, maybe metaphysically they believe that gives you more power. The more people look at you as some kind of power.
3: Maybe, but it seems like the veil of secrecy also gives a lot of power. And the more that veil like gets lifted and that particular group loses power. And it seems like a lot of these people who run this kind of shit, like having layers of separation, like seems to be really beneficial to the kind of shit that they're trying to accomplish, which is pulling the strings from behind the scenes, you know?
5: Okay, but let's look at it this way too, just real quick. Let's say that Skull and Bones was literally just a very select social club that just was a bunch of like multi-hundred millionaires / billionaires children who all just operated as, they're like, hey, nobody else can really relate to us. We want to all get like really messed up, so we're going to do it together. All right? And they form this club, and they're all going places anyways because they're already like, what's the word? Legacies. They're already very entrenched in like whatever their family does or whatever their heritage is. So they make this club just so they can get messed up and have fun with a bunch of like-minded people. And then all of a sudden they're like, hey, wait a second. We can leak this and make this look like it was a really big deal. And I'll make a bunch of people scared and a bunch of people start thinking like, well, what are they actually doing back there? What is actually going on? And they'll just give us all of this control just by assuming that we have this much power just because it is a, in quotes, secret right. society because it's only for an incredibly select group of people.
4: That's kind of what I said, except you're breaking it down less woo-woo and more real life-based.
5: That's the way I was thinking about it. It's like,
4: what? It's kind of like like since you compared it to a South Park episode, what about the mystery of the urinal deuce episode where it's like Bush and Cheney... Like the 9/11 conspiracy websites are run by the government to make people think that the government is powerful enough to pull off 9/11 without a hitch.
5: Exactly. Exactly. It could be a whole thing where it's like, it's the propping up of something that's not even necessarily a bad thing just to look like you have a whole bunch of mysterious power.
4: Yeah.
5: Well, you know, almost like a controlled opposition kind of thing.
4: If that's true, you know who could be in it, in that, in the Skull and Bones, and we wouldn't even know it?
5: Who?

0: Okay.
1: Well, did he go to Yale?
0: I don't even think he graduated
1: high school. Yeah, I was going to say, did that dude even go to college?
0: Let's Google it. I'm sure he went to
1: college. He has to have at least
0: He went to Trump University. He went to...
1: Shit, I wish I could have gone to Trump University. That'd have been awesome.
2: Caleb, I think what you were saying is like a like real possibility about Skull and Bones, but I think that like if that's true, that's like a bunch of these like 100 millionaires or billionaires or whatever the fuck getting together and then like with their kids and stuff and like, hey, we're gonna, you know, have this like drinking club or whatever the fuck. They go through school, then they send their kids there and those kids go to the same club and then I feel like even if it started off as like a simple drinking club, if you've got a bunch of rich people going to the same like prestigious school that not a lot of people can afford to get into in the first place, and then having a secret society, like, which is another layer of separation beyond that, or another layer of like elitism, it's just going to lend itself. And then it's intergenerational. Right, so the father passes it down to the son, and the father
0: three generations
2: gets into a
0: of Bushes.
2: Position of power, a position of authority, or a position of wealth, and they pass that down onto the son, and it's just this continuous chain of, like, I mean, this could be honestly part. I'm gonna get super woo woo here and metaphysical here for a second. I'm gonna reference some of the shit that me and Chris been talking about in the past. This could be part of the way that evil, powerful people throughout time, like, pass, I guess, power down through reincarnation or whatever the fuck. If you believe that reincarnation is somehow tied to your bloodline, then, like, having these secret societies throughout history and shit like that, that are tied to your business or your wealth or your authority or your political position, and being able to pass that on to your, like, your spawn. And, anyway, so passing, having these secret societies and shit like that in different organizations, schools, businesses, whatever the fuck, throughout time is a really good way to maintain power by wealthy people and pass it, you know, to your children, to your offspring.
0: Like the British royal family. Inbreeding and shit.
1: I think that's like that's a whole nother level of trying to maintain control. No, I completely agree with Noah. Like, man, like that's how you pass down power, generational wealth, generational power. Like, you can't build almost every single person on Earth, with the exception of like probably like six people, can build enough wealth to become a billionaire in one lifetime solely by themselves.
2: Right.
1: Nobody can do that, really. The only way, and even if you have $1 billion, it doesn't necessarily mean you have power. It just means you were good at something that made you a lot of money. Power and money are completely separate. Well, not completely separate, but fairly separate. And when you are able to pass down power instead of just passing down money, money goes hand in hand with it. But if you're able to pass down power, that's huge as far as like an advantage over just a normal person. Like, it's huge to have power that's been created by the generation before you and then handed to you.
2: Right, right. And I think that's the difference between, like, say, the royal family and then a lot of the people that we're talking about. And that's how the establishment in America has been so interconnected for, like, 100 years and maintained its power for so long without being overthrown by the people or anything like that, is because it's hidden behind this veil in these secret societies and shit. The royal families, like in various countries, always eventually lose power, get overthrown and shit like that, because they're just right there out in the open. You got one bloodline that's got all the shit, all the power, and all the wealth. And eventually the people at the bottom are going to get angry, you know, at that one family. But like, if you can divide everything up and have it behind this veil of secret societies and fucking business deals and shit like that, and just, you know, and even across political aisles, right? So like, you know, Bill Clinton on, you know, being a Democrat, and then the Bushes, you know, George H.W. Bush being a Republican, like, that didn't seem to matter too much, you know, fucking, anyway, you know, I'm gonna end rant, but, you know, you get my point.
1: It was a wonderful rant, Noah. I really enjoyed
2: Thank you.
1: That.
2: That was brought to you by mushrooms and weed, so, allegedly.
1: Politically. Allegedly and politically.
2: Allegedly.
0: Non-violently.
2: Allegedly.
1: Non-violently. Of course, non-violently.
0: Politically, allegedly, non-violently. continuing with the strange, at least in my opinion, strange theme of mainstream media covering Skull and Bones, let's go back to CNN.
3: Tonight, we continue our special investigation of secret societies with a look into Yale University's Skull and Bones. You're about to learn what only a powerful few ever find out, what goes on at a club that...
0: Somehow I doubt that. CNN is about to tell you what only a powerful few ever find out.
2: And now it's not a secret.
3: City's Skull and Bone. CNN. So you're about to learn what only a powerful few ever find out, what goes on at a club that's been shrouded in mystery for 177 years. What really happens behind the padlocked doors of this windowless building? The Tomb of Skull and Bones, Yale's oldest secret society. Its members include some of America's most powerful and privileged elite, all sworn to secrecy.
2: Damn, I'm digging the Skull and Bones theme music, bro.
0: Yeah, CNN, man. But no, this window of coverage happened between like a year before Bush versus Kerry and a year after everything I found. And that's what makes it really weird. And you Noah and you, Caleb, both make good points where it's like, this seems like this was intentionally released. It was almost coordinated. Every major network on cable news was covering
1: it. Yeah. And if something like this is coming out, like, I wouldn't think ABC would pick it up if one person talked about it. You know, it had to be at least a couple dudes involved, right?
2: Right. Is it like one person leaks some information and then all these major networks like use the exact same source? Or,
0: well, that's the other thing, is that author spoke to 100, because once you're in Skull and Bones, you're in for life. And that author supposedly had death threats and, you know, threats and, you know, silence from most of the Skull and Bone members, because there's usually about 300 living because they induct 15 people a year. But apparently she got over 100 members to talk to her on the record about Skull and Bones that are still Skull and Bones members, which also makes it seem like it's planted. I don't know.
1: Yeah, that either makes it seem like
2: they had to all agree to that.
1: And I mean, it's the same thing, I feel like, as with like the Freemasons, where it's like everybody knows about the low-end initiation rituals. Like, I watched a documentary on Amazon. I already knew about it before that, but I watched
0: like the
1: documentary
0: rainforest?
1: On Amazon. What?
0: The rainforest? The
1: what?
0: You said that you watched a documentary on the Amazon.
1: On the Amazon Prime. Jeez, derail the whole thing.
2: The horticulturist over here has like no idea what the Amazon rainforest is.
1: I've heard of it. I know it's out there. It's over there. It's
0: the lungs of the earth. Okay, sorry.
2: I've heard of
1: it. According to other notable scientists, that is true. The Masons, the Freemasons, not the Amazon. Well, it was on Amazon, the company, the company that sends you the boxes with the smiles on them, that one.
2: Yes.
1: And they had a documentary about the Freemasons and the initiation ritual that involves this like mock killing, like you get mock killed. Like, this is open information. This is information anybody can know, but you got to go look for it. Like,
0: sidebar,
1: it's not just
0: real quick.
1: Fall
0: why does every secret society have mock human sacrifices?
1: To me, this is why I would think if you're going to have an effective society, like a secret society, you want that person to be dead to their old life or born into your society, right?
0: Right.
2: That's,
0: yeah, die and be born again
2: concept than I thought.
0: Like Christianity,
2: I thought it was just training for future, like real human sacrifices. Like,
1: well, I mean, I'm not going to say that's not what some of these guys are doing, but mostly it's like if you're going to join a group and they want to know for a fact that you're going to be part of the group, it's like you need to, your old self needs to have died, like your pre-group self, and your post-group self is all that matters.
2: Exactly. Exactly. So the same thing as Christianity.
0: Yeah, a lot of religions.
1: It's the same idea.
2: You want to be dead to self, yeah.
1: And that's how they want to get you, because that'll get you, if you have that kind of dedication, are able to actually show that in whatever way they choose to make that the initiation, that's what they're going to go with. And if it's not secret knowledge that that's what the initiation process is, maybe there's certain parts of it they keep out. What's to stop a member from talking about it if it's not a guarded part of the group? So in the Skull and Bones, they could have just made it that certain information was no longer guarded or secret. And they're like, hey, yeah, you guys can go talk to the press. They're going to love it. We might get Carrie in there. This has come from Carrie's part of the group, by the way, not Bush's part. Because they're like, yeah, we like Carrie. He's like our dad's kid's friend or whatever.
2: Yeah.
1: And so it's like, yeah, we want to do that. So it's like, yeah, 100 of you guys, yeah, go ahead. And like, how many of you guys want to talk to him? Go talk to him. Might get your name out there, get famous.
2: Right. Right, go tell him that thing about George H.W. Bush jizzing on his son or watching his son jizz or whatever the fuck it was. You know?
0: Do you think they let Jeb into Skull and Bones?
1: Oh, absolutely not. No way. No, they made him go.
2: Daddy, I really want to join. I promise. I'll come really hard and big. I promise. I'll do my best. I'll cry really bad. You know I'm good at crying, Dad.
0: He started his own group called the Skull and Boners. Please clap.
1: The Sad Bones.
0: Please clap.
1: Please clap.
2: Please clap.
0: Who was it? No, it was Patriot Jay when we had him on, made the point that I totally hadn't even considered until he brought it up. He was like, Trump destroyed Jeb's energy so bad that like he changed his campaign slogan to Jeb exclamation point to make him seem like he had more energy. Jeb!
2: Oh,
1: Jeb!
2: Which just totally backfired.
1: Everything that man tried, it's kind of hard
2: to yell, to be honest. It's kind of hard to say with an exclamation.
0: Jeb!
1: Jeb!
2: It's a low energy word.
1: There's no hard vowels or
0: more energy. More energy tonight, Jeb. I like that.
1: You can make that without ever moving your lips. Like, Jeb.
2: You can.
1: Jeb.
2: I think that's like several like children's first word.
0: Is that short for Jebediah?
2: First sound.
1: Jeb.
0: Is it short for Jebediah or is it his full name, just Jeb?
1: His full name is Jeb.
2: I kind of hope it's short for Jebediah.
0: Seems like it has to be.
2: Jebediah is pretty,
1: Jeb with an exclamation point.
0: Jeb, exclamation point.
2: That is his given name. That's his born first name with an exclamation point.
1: On the birth certificate, it's Jeb, all lowercase, with an exclamation point at the end. Jeb.
2: Now, actually, now that I'm putting some thought into this, I think Jebediah is more likely because his like great-grandfather, whatever the fuck his name was, Prescott.
0: His grandfather.
2: His grandfather. And then his dad's name was Herbert and George Herbert Walker. So Jebediah seems like really not far off from like the beaten path here.
1: Holy crap. Do you want to hear that? Here's what Google has to say. Jeb Bush's actual name is John Ellis Bush.
2: That's so much better.
1: And his name's just Jeb. Everybody just calls him Jeb. Oh, because it's J E B.
0: Yeah.
1: John Ellis Bush.
0: It's his initials.
1: Oh, my God.
0: Holy shit.
1: He's like Job from Arrested Development.
0: Gob.
2: There is way more backstory to Jeb's name than I thought.
0: Dude, apparently you're right. They did not let Jeb into Skull and Bones. And that's why he never became president.
1: Man, we're not going to let that little guy in here, are we?
0: I mean, I Googled Jeb Skull and Bones, and there's nothing. It's just all the other Bushes.
2: So was Jeb's campaign for president the definition of controlled opposition, Caleb? Is that what I'm hearing here? Like,
0: he was just in there to get another Bush versus Clinton, except this time
1: more
0: Clinton
1: like,
0: wins?
1: It seems more like a compassionate toss-away is really what it seems like.
0: They were hoping he would get the nomination and lose to Clinton.
1: It's like maybe Jeb will get in there.
2: Oh, that's really smart. No, you're right. You're right, Chris.
1: We'll throw him in there.
0: Think about it. Like Bush, H.W. Bush, he had one term and then Bill Clinton beat him. So they wanted another Clinton victory over a Bush. Because before Trump rolled in and wrecked it, it was going to be Jeb Bush versus Hillary Clinton. Everybody thought that's what was going to happen.
2: Right. This controlled oscillation, man. Bush, Clinton, Bush, Clinton.
0: Yep. With a little Obama break in the middle.
1: But, I mean, was he related to them by blood or just by marriage?
2: One of them. He was related to one of the families.
1: He still came to Thanksgiving dinner. He still had turkey with everybody.
2: That's
1: in
2: right.
1: November.
2: No. Obama is cousins with Cheney, I believe.
0: Yeah, but really? distant cousins. It's not like Bush and Kerry where it's second. I think like they're like seventh cousins. Obama and Cheney.
2: Still, and then Cheney's like cousins with somebody else, like either a Bush or I don't know. Oh no, I can't speak.
4: Yo, I got guns. I'll hurt you. I'll take you down. I'm a dangerous thug.
1: Wow. I wouldn't mess with that guy.
0: OJ Simpson
2: sounds racist. I wouldn't mess with
0: All right, continuing with that. Continue with CNN here.
3: No Bonesman has ever publicly revealed the truth, but it's believed the 15 juniors are selected each spring based on a mix of family connections and their accomplishments.
5: Initiation is actually pretty silly. Members dress in costumes. Skeleton costumes, devil costumes, other costumes. Somebody's dressed up as Elihu Yale. The initiates have to do things like drink fake blood out of a skull.
3: And share their deepest, darkest secrets.
5: One of the first activities they participate in is called
1: communal bliss.
5: Real quick,
1: Chris, pause it for just a second.
0: Yeah.
1: Tell me if you can hear this. Just a second.
0: Fart.
1: Just a second. Just. Okay, can you hear that?
2: Yes.
1: Wait a second. Wait for it.
0: Just Dumbo?
1: Wait. Wait for it. Wait.
0: What is that from?
1: They said they dressed up in like skeleton costumes. Just spooky, scary skeleton.
0: That's got to be a Disney movie.
1: My spine. It's an old. I don't know what it is. It's on YouTube. It's got like 6 million views.
0: The bones are their money. The worms
2: did you just
0: are their dollars.
2: Like spooky, scary skeletons or something.
1: I've known about this song for forever. I play this every Halloween. I've done it for like 5 years. And it's like, this is the perfect time to play this. You got people dressing up like skeletons. They are spooky,
0: drinking blood,
1: scary skeletons.
0: The guy asked for something spooky. He said, gospel's not selling anymore. Give me something spooky.
2: Oh my gosh.
0: The bones are their money. The worms are their dollars.
1: All right, I'm done with this spooky, scary sketch.
5: Kids have to do.
0: Continuing with CNN here.
5: Somebody's dressed up as Elihu Yale. The initiates have to do things like drink fake blood out of a skull.
3: And share their deepest, darkest secrets.
5: One of the first activities they participate in is called connubial bliss, or the sexual history. During CB, as it's called, each member must spend an evening standing in front of the other 14 bonesmen and recount his or her entire sexual and romantic history.
0: Now, you notice CNN didn't go full in deep to where they have to sit in a coffin and jerk off in front of all the other members, but they got close enough because you're right. Like you, one of you, might have been both of you earlier, brought it up. In a secret society, you have to have blackmail on people. So you have to get everybody's deepest, darkest secrets or just film them or have everybody witness them doing something really messed up, and that bonds you all together so nobody can step out of line.
2: Right.
1: Yeah.
0: So
1: I mean, that's definitely part of a secret society. I mean, what were you going with exactly there? Like, that's just part of a secret society.
0: That's just what CNN brought. My point being, I don't know where you guys thought I was going with this episode, but this is the part where we cut the mics off, and I tell you, we're starting a new secret society, just the three of us.
1: Oh,
0: and
1: shit. Okay.
0: And it may or may not involve circle jerking.
1: Oh, there's only three of us. That's a triangle.
0: Triangle jerking. Oh, it's even more Illuminati that way.
2: Okay.
0: Because it's a triangle.
1: Illuminati. Right?
2: As long as it's circle jerking, I just ding, jerk ding. Myself off. I'm okay.
1: Yeah, if we could all just do it separately, but I mean, like, if we're backs returned, you know? Yeah. I mean, maybe, but, you know, that's really like not like.
0: With, I've only got two hands and I got three holes, so hey.
2: No.
1: No. Don't do that. Just use the one hand.
0: All right.
1: Maybe some spin.
0: So yeah, we'll come back. Put a post-it note on the calendar. We'll come back to forming our own secret society. But We'll have to edit this part out so that nobody knows about our plans. But anyways, in 2017, I believe, the Freedom of Information Act, which I looked it up and I couldn't find anything after this news story, but we might find out more about Skull and Bones.
6: George W. Bush and Barack Obama's attorneys were alerted quite recently that under the Freedom of Information Act, over 1,000 pages of documents pertaining to the Skull and Bones, a Yale University secret society of which Bush was a member, could be seeing a release. The National Archives states, included is correspondence from individuals, organizations, and children to President George W. Bush, Laura Bush, Andrew Card, and Karl Rove, routine memoranda regarding government awards and promotions, and draft correspondence from the White House with background material.
1: First of all, what was up with that intro and exit music?
2: I love it.
0: I don't know. I feel like I've pulled a news clip from that exact same place before because I remember that for sounds sure. familiar.
2: I enjoyed it just as much last time.
0: But if there's one bit that stood out to you, I mean, for me, it was why is Obama having to be notified that the Skull and Bones stuff is getting Freedom of Information Acted when he was never a member?
2: He wasn't? I thought he was.
0: Pretty sure he wasn't because he went to Harvard. He didn't go to Yale.
2: Oh, you're right. Yeah.
1: Do you think maybe they have a proxy there? They have like another like a sect of it there?
0: I don't know.
1: Or something adjacent to Skull and Bones?
0: The only reason, like other than something nefarious, the only reason I could think of is since Obama was the current president at the time, like it might involve national security and that's why Obama would be notified. I don't know.
1: That could have, I mean, I guess if it was something pertaining to the previous president,
0: right.
1: Maybe he needs to be notified.
0: Still weird.
1: That's still pretty weird that he would be on the list, like the top of the list of people to be notified.
2: He had ties to people who were in Skull and Bones. So, like, he may not have been in Skull and Bones himself, but, like, wasn't he really close with, like, a lot of people who were?
0: Yeah, I actually pulled some clips when I thought MoFax was coming on tonight about Obama's CIA ties. And
1: yeah, I was going to say regarding Mo, something he said, or it was the clip that Judge Joe Brown that he had on his show. I don't remember which one it was about the candies that like when that picture of George Bush giving candy to Michelle Obama, that was the same candy that I guess George Bush Sr. gave to Obama when he was like 8 or something like that, showing just how interconnected all this stuff really is. If like from the age, like preteen age, Obama is interacting with the Bushes, how really all interlined all this stuff is, how really predetermined whoever's going to be in power really is.
2: Right. George Bush Sr. was intimately connected with Obama's father. So
1: what was his name? Lulu Simmons?
2: Luoretta something, Simona something, or whatever the fuck. He ran the Indonesian death camps and shit, apparently.
0: Yeah, I don't want to give away too much because I pulled some clips about it from Raw with Mo, but yeah, the communist Frank Marshall Davis was apparently Obama's father. And just to give a brief nutshell version, the whole birth certificate thing, where it was like Obama, and they intentionally put out like fake birth certificates, that was all a distraction to like divert from the fact that Obama was born in the United States, but he was raised and bred by the CIA, and his mom was CIA, his grandpa was CIA, his dad was CIA. Please.
1: Oh, okay. I was going to say, clarify raised by the CIA.
0: Well, he was raised by a family of CIA, and so like to divert off of that, and he was groomed. Like, to divert off of that, they came up with a birth certificate thing, which was like a red herring.
1: Right. Oh, just to throw off of his actual heritage.
0: Right.
2: CIA thing.
1: Involved with CIA. Right.
0: Mo kind of touched on that a little bit, but I was going to go in deeper with him when he came on, but we'll shelf that for later. So this is, like, since I did all this clipping and research today, this is where things went a little off the rails. I found, because I just, like, came across this Bilderberg group clip, so I was like, now we're done with Skull and Bones apparently and we're going to Bilderberg, because I just thought this was fucking hilarious.
1: What a twist.
0: More CNN.
7: Welcome back to The Lead. I'm Jake Tapper. Now it's time for The Buried Lead. That's a story we do not think is getting enough play. When you think of secret societies, you think of groups of rich old men, like Mr. Burns from The Simpsons, sitting around a ridiculously long table, all trying to top each other with their best diabolical laugh. It makes for a fun cartoon, but in reality, such societies and secretive meetings do exist. And one is going on right now behind closed doors in England. The Bilderberg Group is a meeting of the most influential people in Europe and North America. Wall Street investors, business moguls, politicians, royalty, they're all coming together and keeping the media and everyone else out. What are they discussing? What are they plotting? Doesn't the...
0: What is he building in there?
1: Burgers. They're building burgers.
7: What are they discussing? What are they plotting? Doesn't the public have a right to know? Well, apparently, no. Though, what they chat about could very well end up impacting your 401k or who knows what else.
8: Security was tight today at the Grove Hotel in this leafy area north of London. 140 members of the global elite arrived here for a top secret, hush-hush, off-the-record conference in the English countryside. How's this for a guest list? The head of the International Monetary Fund, former Treasury Secretary Tim Geithner, the heads of Amazon.com, Google, and BP Oil, former General and CIA Director David Petraeus, and what's a top-secret cabal of puppet masters without Henry Kissinger? All of them came here today for the Bilderberg Conference. That's Bilderberg, not Build-A-Bear.
0: Okay, that is why I had to clip it right there. That pissed me off so bad because I used to make that joke. And it's like, if Jake Tapper on CNN is making the same joke I thought I came up with, then I got to reevaluate my life.
1: Build-A-Bear.
2: Maybe you're just linked to Tapper.
1: Yeah. Are you actually Jake Tapper?
2: Maybe you are Jake Tapper.
1: Are you Jake Tapper?
0: I actually am Keith Pyle.
7: What?
8: For the Bilderberg Conference. That's Bilderberg, not Build-A-Bear. Participants are tight-lipped about discussions, other than to say topics will range from the economy to jobs to U.S. foreign policy, what the organizers call megatrends and the major issues facing the world. Reporters and outsiders are not allowed in, and everything is off the record. Organizers say that so participants can take time to listen, reflect, and gather insights. Protesters from around the globe have descended upon the venue, objecting to the secret nature of the meetings, which have been going on behind closed doors among European and North American elites since 1954. Protester Daniel Kirby explains.
9: It's just a gathering of people who are concerned that our elected politicians who promise transparency are meeting in secret with the heads of top banks, pharmaceutical companies, weapons companies. You know, you name it, European royalty are in there, sort of thing. It's just incredible that they can say one thing and do the other.
8: Now, if you're thinking this is just another cabal of the people who secretly run the world, so does noted author, provocateur, and conspiracy theorist Alex Jones from InfoWars.
10: Magna Carta has been restricted for the scum globalists that are in there.
8: Jones is broadcasting live from the conference this week.
11: They want you dead, Governor.
12: Why? They're all...
1: Why?
0: He's talking to Jesse. You can't see it, obviously, since it's audio only. But in the clip, he's talking. It like play a clip of Alex talking to Jesse Ventura, and he's like, "They want you dead, Governor." And Jesse Ventura goes, "Why?"
10: Has been restricted for the scum globalists that are in there.
8: Jones is broadcasting live from the conference this week.
11: They want you dead, Governor.
12: Why? They're out to kill me.
8: Some pretty nutty conspiracy theories about.
0: I'm gonna probably play that two more times because it's so good.
2: The route to kill me.
8: Jones is broadcasting live from the conference this week.
11: They want you dead, Governor.
12: Why? They're out to kill me.
8: Some pretty nutty conspiracy theories about the group abound. They're hiding the cure for cancer, for
12: me.
8: Example. But
0: one more time, just for brevity, one more time.
11: They want you dead, Governor.
12: Why? They're out to kill me.
8: Some pretty nutty conspiracy theories about the group abound. They're hiding the cure for cancer, for example. But just because Bigfoot believers who are often offensively wrong are on the case here does not mean there isn't reason for the rest of us.
1: Bigfoot believers. We're all Bigfoot believers.
2: Fucking asshole.
0: He is being a little dickish right there, but at the same time, I'm just amazed. Yeah, but at the same time, I'm amazed that he's even calling any attention to the Bilderberg meeting and saying that it's a real cause for concern.
2: And that's what I'm saying, is he just said it's a real cause for concern, and all these people who are protesting are fucking retarded.
0: Yeah, compare
1: it to Bigfoot believers. People who go out and think they see Sasquatch out in the yard.
0: It's still better than when Neil deGrasse Tyson immediately compared HARP to aliens being stockpiled in an underground base.
1: That is true. He's kind of he's a douche. He knows a little bit, you know, like he's smart or whatever. He's such a douche. It doesn't matter though. I mean,
0: which one, Jake Tapper or Tyson?
1: No, Neil deGrasse Tyson. He's such a douche. Like, I mean, any interview he ever does, he acts like he's like smelling his own farts the whole time.
0: He went on Joe Rogan and talked about gravity for like literally 45 minutes and still couldn't explain how it works, and got pissed off because he couldn't explain how gravity works because Joe was asking him basic questions. We don't know how it works.
1: They know the mathematics. People know the mathematics. They don't know how it works.
2: Yeah, he got so mad that Joe asked why. Look, in science, you don't ask why. You just ask how.
11: They want you dead, Governor.
12: Why? They're out to kill me.
8: Some pretty nutty conspiracy theories about the group abound. They're hiding the cure for cancer, for example. But just because Bigfoot believers who are often offensively wrong are on the case here does not mean there isn't reason for the rest of us to be wary as these masters of the universe confab away from cameras. The conference wraps up on Sunday, and organizers say there will be no resolutions or votes and no policy statements.
13: I think it would be very naive to think that all of these people are going to turn up to a meeting unless it has some effect.
8: Gerard Batten is a member of the European Parliament for London.
13: I'm sure that they are actually reaching decisions about which way public policy should be going in the countries that are represented, and of course in the European Union.
7: We'll have to wait and see if any of the attendees choose to speak about what happened at the conference. Let me also say it appears my invitation was lost in the mail, an oversight that we here at The Lead hope will be corrected next year. Of course, you can share your conspiracy theories about the event with me on Twitter, at Jake Tapper, all one word.
0: All one word.
2: Now, as he asks for an invite to the Bilderberg meeting, he's like, you lost my invitation. Like, I promise I won't talk. Like, please. Like...
0: Noah, that's a great point. It's like almost like the only reason he did that story is because he's pissed he wasn't invited.
2: That's exactly why he did that story. He was like, fuck you guys, man. You didn't invite me.
1: I'm Jake Tapper.
0: Good observation.
2: You don't think I can blow your lid on this little fucking whole operation you got going on over here?
0: Send me your conspiracies at Jake Tapper, all one word.
2: I'll retweet them.
0: So full disclosure, when I started doing research and clips this morning, it was not for Skull and Bones, but I got sidetracked and went down that. It was really to cover someone else that was on our list of topics, but I just got sidetracked, and I was hoping that I could tie Skull and Bones into her. It's funny you brought it up earlier in the episode, very early on, Noah. But I couldn't tie Hillary to Skull and Bones, but we're still going to end with a Hillary segment since that's what I was planning on doing today.

0: Earth.
1: Hillary Clinton? More like Hillary Clinton, son. Bitch got a pussy. I mean, she got a real pussy you could stick loose change inside.
2: Hillary Clinton? More like Hillary Clinton, son.
3: That hurt.
4: All right, so Noah, and maybe you were involved with this, Caleb, I don't remember, but we early on when we were making a list of topics, we were like, okay, so we know Hillary Clinton's doing a podcast. So we had this idea, we're going to listen to a full episode of Hillary's podcast and just pause it and do commentary throughout it.
0: We're not doing that right now, are we?
4: Well, hang on.
5: Now let's get into another amazing interview with my good friend, Secretary Hillary Rodham Clinton.
6: So you started your new podcast.
5: Yes, you're on it. It's the Bakari Sellers Podcast. Thank you so much for joining us. We've had Deshaun Watson, the quarterback for the Houston Texans. We've talked NASCAR. We've had Vince Carter and Antoine Jameson. We've had Charlemagne, our good friend Charlemagne.
6: Oh, great.
5: And Stephon Gilmore, and now we have you. And so thank you for coming out. How's your podcast going?
6: Well, you know, mine won't start until September. So we did, as you know, because you were one of my very first guests.
0: Oh, thank God. We've
6: done a lot of interviews. We thought we were going to be able to start in May. And then because of, you know, COVID and everything, we are starting in September. So I can't wait. I've had some really terrific conversations with people, including you. And hopefully we'll be able to, you know, be podcasting together.
4: So I have reached out to the Hillary Clinton team.
3: Podcasting together.
4: And I have, since Hillary was talking about podcasting together, I did reach out to the First Lady, Miss Secretary Clinton, to her team, inviting her on our podcast. So stay tuned. There's at least a 50-50 chance that Secretary Clinton will be on our podcast.
3: Why is it 50-50? Almost present.
4: Because, you know, flip a coin. Could be, she may, she's not going to be on here.
3: She's 50 because of a coin. It's 50-50,
0: like,
3: bro.
0: More like 99.
4: I would honestly, if they accepted that invitation, I actually did send an email, but if they accepted that invitation, I would probably turn it down just because I just can't imagine it going well for any of us.
0: No, you would have to take that. So
3: I
0: that we
3: will
0: could
3: take
0: just,
3: that. Yes. I will take that invitation.
0: I'll take
3: like,
0: it too.
3: Really? I will interview her.
4: Okay.
0: Yes. Oh, yeah. Definitely, 100%.
7: I believe that the federal government
3: see her face
7: should give people cocaine with marijuana.
3: Yeah, yeah, just play that.
4: Oh, that's good. We're audio only. Yeah, yeah, we won't have to look at her pumpkin head, her jack-o'-lantern face. Anyway, since Hillary, her podcast, sadly, her solo podcast she's doing where she interviews people, is not going to come out until September. Which is sad.
8: Aww.
4: We are. I found the next best thing, and it's better because it's so short. The little mini podcast from The Daily Show where they interviewed Hillary.
0: Real quick, before you play the clip, though, just as a mental note to future Chris, Caleb, and Noah, we should have a separate like podcast series where all we do is critique the Clinton podcast, the Hillary Clinton podcast.
4: Yeah. Side note, do you know about Who Are These Podcasts? They're on the No Agenda stream. Okay, so
0: I've not heard them.
4: Their whole show is they listen to podcasts and just talk shit about them. They play every episode, they find a different podcast and listen to it and just talk shit. And of all the things on the No Agenda stream, I have been told by the admins there, do not do what they do or even anywhere close. Because it's not just that it's crass, crude, and rude. They have literally driven a couple people to near suicide. And then when someone made a suicidal video about their podcast getting made fun of by Who Are These Podcasts, they made fun of them killing, like joking around about them.
0: Oh my
4: killing.
0: God.
4: John C. Dvorak is going to be a guest on there soon. But yeah, Who Are These Podcasts? 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
0: Do they, are they on YouTube or anything? Or
4: I think it's audio. They're on
0: YouTube.
4: 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They're pretty funny. They'll have guest comedians and stuff on. But yeah, Dvorak's going to be on there soon. Anyway, but yeah, so next best thing, since Hillary doesn't have her podcast out yet,
8: aww,
4: I got her on The Daily Show. with Trevor Noah. And let's give it a listen, shall we? Just yell anytime you want me to pause it.
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10: Well, I'm social distancing in my house, and it's great to talk to you today, too.
9: Genuinely, a lot of the time I find myself wondering just like what you're doing and where you are as a human being. Because I know if I was in your position, I would spend most of my time tweeting, I told you so. And then I would be like, I would walk around the streets just looking at people saying, it could have been me, it could have been me. So what do you do? I genuinely would like to know, what do you do?
10: Well, you know, before the lockdown, I was doing all of that. I mean, there's probably video.
4: Dude, Trevor Noah is such a bootlicking, cringy fuck.
0: That dude exists only to lick her butthole. She presents it and he just licks it. Like, just as much as she wants. That's, oh my God. Okay. Continue with this.
10: Find it, or maybe I'll help you. For the last, how many months? I've been at home
9: since
10: March, like everybody else. And I've done a lot of walking in the woods, one of my favorite things to do. I've done a lot of reading and some writing. This was the big year that we were going to be celebrating the 100th anniversary of American women finally getting the right to vote.
0: And working there's to support only been American the women that, for 100 years.
10: I help support through my organization Onward Together. And then I get to spend time with my grandchildren, which I have to say is the biggest silver lining, Trevor, that you can imagine during this very difficult time. So, you know, I don't know what I do all day, but I'm exhausted every night. You
9: know? I feel like that's everyone in Corona. We're all tired and we don't really know why. I do know that you've been really active in having your voice heard. One of the biggest things you've been passionate about is voting. It seems like America's...
4: Hey, I have a suggestion. On Google Podcasts, you can cut out all the silences, but also which I'm not going to do, but you can speed up the podcast. And I know that when Adam Curry says, like, he doesn't like when people listen to... No Agenda at 1.5 speed because it's like jogging past the Mona Lisa. But I think it's fair to say that Trevor Noah's podcast with Hillary is not the Mona Lisa. You down with speeding this up a little bit?
0: Let's speed it up a little bit.
4: All right, let's try 1.5. See how that.
0: Let's do it.
9: He's on an ominous path to a November date when there's going to be a lot of questions in and around the election. Donald Trump is vehemently against mail-in voting. What do you make of this, and what do you think the path should be to getting people the easiest access to casting their votes?
10: Republicans have two prongs to their strategy to try to win. The first is try to prevent as many people who they think won't vote for them from voting. So, you know, make the lines really long where young people vote or...
4: How do you make voting lines long other than having more people come out to vote? Republicans just want to make the voting lines really long.
0: They're going to make it long. They're going to let us... They're going to keep limiting the places they can be voted at it.
4: Maybe I misheard
0: only Chick-fil-A's.
4: I'm going to go back just to make sure I didn't mishear it at regular speed.
10: I think won't vote for them from voting. So, you know, make the lines really long when young people vote.
0: That's
10: or
0: what she said.
10: African Americans
4: makes no
10: vote,
4: sense.
10: Or Hispanics
0: really
10: vote.
0: Where young people vote.
10: Try to make
4: Where Hispanics or other minorities vote. Yeah, that makes no sense.
10: Vote by mail as difficult as possible. Claim it's fraudulent when indeed it's not. In fact, that's how Donald Trump votes, and everybody who knows about vote by mail understands that. And so I've been working with a group called Democracy Docket, led by lawyer Mark Elias, to help support the lawsuits that are being brought around the country, just to make the vote available, you know, to make it clear that let's have a fair election. And that means let as many people who are eligible citizens to go vote.
9: Are you all concerned about irregularities in voting or fraud? I mean, for instance, we saw the case in New Jersey, I think it was 2 weeks ago now, where ironically it was a councilman who I think was changing the votes in Republicans' favor. Is there a part of you that is worried that Donald Trump would be able to use any of those stories
4: once
9: to try and undermine
4: three
9: the
4: times,
9: entire election?
4: Like
9: so
4: you see,
9: there's that one. I don't think we should trust this election at all because it says that I've lost.
0: I don't think we'll be losing the whole
10: I think it is a fair point to raise as to whether or not if he loses, he's going to go quietly or not. And we have to be ready for that. But there have been so many academic studies and other analyses which point out that it's just an inaccurate, fraudulent claim. There isn't that problem. All the games that are played and all of the photo IDs and any kind of restriction that can be imposed to try to keep the vote down in places that aren't going to vote for Republicans, that's the real danger to the integrity of our election. That combined with misinformation and disinformation and all of the online shenanigans that we saw in 2016. So I want a fair election. If people get to vote and they, for whatever reason, vote for Donald Trump, okay, we'll accept it. Not happily.
4: She talks almost as fast as Ben Shapiro three times.
10: More people can actually get to the polls, whether by mail or in person, and get their votes counted, then we are going to have the kind of election we should have. And then it'll be a win both in the popular vote and in the Electoral College.
9: You are the star and subject of a docuseries on Hulu. And for many people, I think many myself included, I saw a side of you that was refreshing and different, and for lack of a better term, you had swag about you that not many people knew you had, you know? Do you feel more free, or is that just captured well in the documentary? Is that part of it? Yeah, like, you know what? I'm free, screw whatever.
10: Yeah, there is. There's really a big part of that. And the documentary, you know, I was interviewed for 35 hours. And and my feeling, once I agreed...
4: 35 hours?
0: That's like three... That's, well, I mean, for her, that's probably split up over like
4: and it
0: a
4: was
0: month,
4: only like what, like a 2 to 4 hour documentary.
0: No, I think that thing had episodes.
4: Yeah, it was like 4 1-hour episodes. So that means most of it wasn't even her interviews. So my point is, it took 35 hours of interviewing her to get stuff that made her not seem like a piece of shit.
0: Like, I haven't watched it. How much of
4: I watched
0: that
4: the
0: interview,
4: first two episodes.
0: How much of the actual interview with her did they actually use?
4: It was just stuff like, oh yeah, like I met, they, well, let me put it this way. They do not, when they talk about her career as a lawyer, they do not include the fact that she was exclusively defending child rapists and getting them off.
0: Naturally.
4: It's a fluff. It's a fluff piece if I've ever
10: agreed
4: seen
10: to do the project, was, you know, this is it. I'm not running for anything.
4: Let's
10: I'm going to just, you know, say it like it is.
4: Let's see what
10: I
4: she
10: can.
4: Sounds like.
10: And a lot of people
4: half
10: said
4: speed.
10: What you said. And my gosh, I never saw that side of her or whatever.
0: It was like molasses
10: so,
0: going sour.
10: You know, I.
4: Drunk Hillary.
10: I know.
0: I know the
10: pressures of being in public life.
0: And that's

0: you know,
1: man.
0: begin to, you know, think differently.
2: It's the shortest podcast of all time. It's 14 minutes, but I'm going to skip to the end if it doesn't get good soon.
0: About that.
2: Yeah. Spoiler alert, it's not going
3: to. Hillary Clinton got further and did more than I ever dared to think was possible. If there's another Hillary out there who's running and beginning her journey, what would you warn her about or tell her to try and look out for to just...
2: Can you imagine, despite all Jon Stewart's flaws, can you imagine Jon Stewart doing this type of an interview with Hillary?
4: No, absolutely not. No politician, period. I feel like any politician he would have on, he would at least ask a couple of poignant questions, you know, at least.
2: I mean, you're right. He's just licking her asshole, like, as hard as he can. Do you ever just walk around the street and think, man, I'm right, and...
4: I'm the best. You ever think, wow, I'm so
2: Because I think
4: great.
2: About you all the time and how you're the best.
4: All I think Russia, about is Russia, Russia. You are so great, and you did so good, and you got robbed, and I love you, and where's your butthole at? Closer to the hole, sir? Yes, please.
3: Just give her a little advantage in a world where she desperately needs it.
0: You will be criticized no matter what you do. And so take criticism seriously, because sometimes your critics actually can teach you something. But don't take it personally. Don't let it eat away at you. Don't let it knock you down and keep you down. The women who I admire, that, you know, Chelsea and I wrote that book about, Gutsy Women, are women who are not just in it for themselves.
2: All right, I'm going to skip 4 minutes ahead and see what's going on.
0: His own preferences. And he clearly started hearing about this back in January through intelligence briefings that he either read or he didn't read. But even before that, he had disbanded the unit within the National Security Council that would try to get ahead of and follow the development of pandemics abroad. He had really made it clear that he was more interested in the optics than the facts when the virus first hit. And he kept saying, you know, we have 15 cases, it'll be over soon. So you've got to begin and end with his total lack of leadership, his indifference toward what this virus has cost us, not only in lives, but in jobs and livelihoods. Wow. And now, of course, he doesn't want to hear from our leading infectious disease experts like Dr. Fauci. He doesn't want to hold the sham of the meetings that he used to hold to try to talk about it.
2: This is all in that Google podcast. I can only change speed.
0: Our attention span so that he can get back to, you know, pretending to be president.
5: You very rightfully call him a showman. I mean, that's something really not. Donald Trump has an uncanny ability to put on a show
3: and just really, you know, suck all of the attention that the media wants to give him. There has to be a part of you that you know, I guess is a little angry at that, because, I mean, when you're running for president, a lot of it in America specifically is about putting on the show. Do you sometimes wish there was a test that you'd have to write? Is there some, because you're sitting at home and you have so many of these answers and you've studied so hard, but really you got beaten by a showman who just knew how to win the ratings. How do you feel about that when you see what America's going through now?
0: Well, it breaks my heart. I tried to warn people during the campaign that he was not fit for the office. He wasn't prepared for the office. That his his appeals to the basest instincts among us was really setting us up for even more divisiveness. And then I saw it literally from the inauguration forward. I take no pleasure in that, because look, I want to. I look forward to that, Trevor. And stay healthy and stay safe yourself.
3: Will do. Thank you very much.
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2: Well, that was a disaster. That podcast was so bad it killed Noah's laptop. Rest in peace, Noah, and your laptop.
4: R.I.P. He did his best. They both did.
2: I think, despite me derailing the end of that because I didn't have a good way to wrap Skull and Bones, I think we learned a lot.
4: Let's wrap it up like this. How about this?
2: How
4: you
2: about
4: started
2: it?
4: This off by talking about how Bush was involved in Skull and Bones, and for some reason we ended with a 10 fucking minute clip of Hillary on Trevor Noah running the abortion of the Tonight Show, or what's it called? The Daily Show?
2: The Daily Show.
4: Running the abortion of the Daily Show as it exists today. What was the point of dragging everybody, including myself, through this? What was the lesson?
2: I think it was mainly, well, like I set this up with, I set out earlier today looking for Hillary's podcast so we could, because I didn't want to do any prep work. I was like, well, just listen to Hillary's podcast, which, by the way, aren't you really glad that I didn't immediately go for your idea of having a side podcast where all we do is listen to Hillary's podcast?
4: I am, because if that's what we're going to have to listen to, that 10-minute turn, I couldn't do it. First episode.
2: Imagine that for an hour and a half.
4: First episode.
2: instead of 10 minutes.

0: Side note, I'm looking at Twitter and the number one story, FBI raids YouTuber Jake Paul's California home.
1: Oh my gosh.
0: Let's click on the details for this. End it with this. Yeah, end it on a happy note.
1: Let's do it.
0: An FBI spokesperson confirmed that the search conducted at Jake Paul's Calabasas residence was part of an investigation into allegations of criminal acts, quote unquote.
1: Okay.
0: During an incident, federal agent warrant was also served on the Las Vegas home. Nothing. Okay, the FBI raided his home, and they didn't release the crime. Federal search warrant.
1: So they didn't find anything, or they didn't release if they found anything?
0: No arrests are currently planned. They just raided his home, I guess. A lot of agents, though. They got pictures. Guns drawn.
1: I think he still deserves it.
0: Well, we'll see what happens.
2: I don't know why they raided his house.
0: Anyway, this has been Abs in a Six-Pack. Noah Beamer, his laptop died from... It was... add that to the Clinton body count. Noah's laptop. This has been Abs in a Six-Pack.
3: Hillary Clinton is starting a podcast.

0: I mean, you walk in a gas station with $20 specifically for hurricanes. Like, there's no way you're walking out of there with $20 worth of hurricane malt liquor and you're not going to get just blackout drunk. There's just no way.
1: Abs in a six pack. Hey.
2: Oh.
3: Oh. Welcome.
1: So today's episode, what should we call it? It's the recap episode, right?
3: Or the recap episode.
1: Or Abs in a Six Pack Revisited.
3: Update episode.
1: The update episode. Yeah.
2: The update episode.
1: Yeah. So excluding all the guest interviews we've had, like without the guests, we're just going to go and kind of revisit some of the topics we touched on. Maybe we have some new information or some new theories. So yeah, that's the plan.
3: Yeah. Staying. Things keep happening. Right. You know, time keeps moving. And if we don't update you, you're gonna fall behind.
1: Like the Big Lebowski.
3: Exactly.
1: I've got new information, man. New shit has come to light. I changed a bathrobe and sunglasses.
3: That's all you need.
1: Yeah.
2: That's what hair. I always picture you're wearing, Chris, like 100% of the time.
1: I'll be honest.
3: I mean, honestly, you should be wearing bathrobe and sunglasses.
1: For at least two of the podcasts, I have been wearing a bathrobe and boxers.
2: Nice.
1: Yeah. Usually that is when I've been up all night doing research and pulling clips and just like didn't bother getting dressed.
3: Man, you don't need an excuse to wear a bathrobe and boxers in your own home.
1: It's true.
2: Oh, yeah. That's your space, man. That's where your freak flag is supposed to fly.
3: Like I said on the way over here, I'm naked 50% of the time in my own house.
1: What is your
2: own? Oh, yeah. Same here.
3: It's just how, where else you gonna be naked? I do things.
1: So we started off kind of the last episode, the Faust and Furious. We mentioned kind of in the beginning, Rogan's move to Spotify.
2: Mm-hmm.
1: And the fact that we scooped him and got on Spotify before he did. Because we're better than Joe.
3: I mean, basically.
1: Yeah.
2: Oh, yeah. We're trendsetters, baby.
3: We didn't get paid any money to put on Spotify.
1: No, the $100 million check from Spotify is in the mail. I've been talking to him.
3: It's on the way.
1: Yeah.
3: Gotcha.
1: They just got to wait to balance their books before I can cash it.
3: Well, I want my 33rd of that that cash.
1: I have new theories. I talked to Caleb about this a little bit over text. So, yeah, we talked about how what Alex said, like, Joe told me to say all this. He was ranting to me on the phone. He said, what am I allowed to say? What's on the record? And Joe said, say it all. So, apparently Rogan's at war with YouTube. Rogan later came back after we recorded that episode and said, I'm not at war with YouTube. I'm not at war with anybody. But he did confirm that Alex called him on the phone.
2: Oh, wait, Alex called him?
1: Joe. He called Alex.
2: Oh.
1: My bad.
2: Oh, okay.
3: Yeah, he confirmed that he called. He contacted Alex.
1: He called Alex, yeah. And said he had a long... Because even on that same episode, he's like, yeah, I was talking to Alex on the phone, and he told me these are like some new untested version of RNA. I looked it up. It was true. Or the vaccines, like... which is where this clip comes in.
4: And then we're taking things that are, you know, genetically modified organisms, and we're injecting them in little kids' arms. We just shoot them right into the vein.
5: So funny.
2: So awful.
1: So yeah, Bill Gates, any laughs about it? Bill Gates, we'll get into that later, but because that is one of the recaps we have to revisit.
3: I mean, it's just sick.
1: But, yeah, so anyway, yeah, that confirms Rogan talked about it, or talked to Alex because he confirmed it on the podcast. They even talked about vaccines, but mainly they talked about Rogan's move to Spotify. So I have two new theories. One of why not only that call was confirmed to have happened, but why it got taken down from InfoWars, Band Up Video, News Wars, and all of Alex Jones' sites. He took down the articles about it, the video about it, and the full episodes, because there was two episodes broadcast that day where he talked about it. All that just got wiped, even the full episodes, which I've never seen happen before. So one theory is this.
3: Wait, can I interrupt you for a second?
1: Yeah.
3: Does Alex have an official statement on why he took down those videos?
1: I haven't watched the last couple days, but I'll be on the lookout.
3: Okay.
1: Yeah, he took down the articles, the videos, everything. So, okay, here's one theory. And I ran this by Caleb a couple days ago. What if you were friends with Alex Jones, you had just made a deal, and you were mad at YouTube, and you're drunk and high? You would probably, if you were friends with Alex Jones and like practically had him on speed dial, you'd probably call Alex and rant to him and just like talk shit with him, especially if you were messed up. So what if Rogan was drunk and high, or just drunk, and had this long conversation with Alex, and then the next day was like, oh, shit.
3: Plausible. Very plausible.
2: I can see it.
3: Honestly, that's what one of us would do if we got famous.
1: Yeah.
3: I mean,
1: if I was friends with Alex, I'd be calling him every time I was messed up in some kind of way.
3: Right. I'm just saying that's what we'd do with each other. If we achieved some sort of level of fame, if you just switch places, I mean, that is a very plausible theory that could happen.
1: Right.
2: Oh yeah. I'd be getting blasted, and it's the second I got upset, I'd be calling you guys. I'd probably try to get some other people involved, just have a huge call, just be like, listen to what just happened to me, and just going off about it.
1: Right.
3: Right. Right.
1: Okay. Here's theory number two, and it could be a combination of both theories. Theory number two, because we had a couple theories in the last episode, but these theories came to me and was from Will, also, who I was talking to, had this theory, and I kind of elaborated on it. But what if Joe, at the time of the call, said, hey, say all this on air, publish articles about it, make videos about it, whatever, but in 24 hours, just remove it all. And he told him that up front.
2: Oh, to like build hype around it?
1: Yeah. And then also just, there could be multiple reasons, but, it could be a strategic move as well, because it's then like he's on the record and he gets the message out to especially Alex's audience. So he wins Alex's audience over a little bit to help him facilitate the move to Spotify. So they're coming with him. But also that way it's not like technically on the record because it all gets wiped afterwards. And it just kind of is a great troll because it builds to the suspense of what's going on.
3: I think you're close to the money, man, to be honest. Like, can I give my thoughts about this? Because I was not involved in the last conversation that you guys had about this. And listening to it, I couldn't help but start yelling a couple times. I think, okay, so in the negotiations between Joe and Spotify, who has the power, like, in those negotiations? In my opinion, Joe does. Joe's the one who has the show that is basically the most popular show in all of America and all of our culture, mainstream media, that kind of thing. He's basically becoming mainstream media when it comes down to it. I mean,
1: he's bigger than
3: he's reaching more people than you know, mainstream media does. So in those negotiations, I mean, all Spotify is a distributor of content. They're just one of many. Joe could have gone to anybody. He could have gone to Apple. He could have gone to iTunes, you know, Apple Music, and done the exact same thing. Probably even gotten more money from them, because Apple's actually a profitable company and makes a shit ton of money. So in those negotiations, Joe's going to be able to basically set the contract kind of however he wants, in my opinion. That's how he got Alex Jones written into the, I mean, if Joe got Alex Jones written into his contract with Spotify, I mean, that's a huge signal that he has all of the negotiating power in that situation. So I don't think it's an indicator that Joe has sold out. I think it's actually him fighting back. Basically, he was already having to limit himself on YouTube, and he didn't have a contract with them. He was getting, you know, some money from them, but I'm sure not anywhere near as much as he could have gotten, you know, if he had his own distribution channel or a contract with another distributor.
1: And they were demonetizing most of his videos.
3: Exactly.
1: Plus, the YouTube version doesn't have any of his ad reads.
3: Which, sidebar, is why he limited himself from commenting on Fauci and, you know, and Bill Gates and a lot of these other things, because he's already seen the tides of YouTube removing anybody who goes against the narrative on those, you know, the important cultural things going on right now. So
1: according to Alex,
2: why would he do the exclusivity part of it? Why would he be like just Spotify? Why wouldn't he still be doing all platforms if it was
3: Nobody's going to pay you $110 million if you don't give him something.
1: I don't think it's about the money. Alex said that Joe says he's taking a pay cut. He's taking a pay cut for this in some aspects, because
3: I think he's getting more freedom to do an exclusivity deal, and he's actually actually, I mean, he's getting a lump sum of money all up front. You're saying $100 million is a pay cut, but come on, man. $100 million, like, maybe not all up front. He might get it just broken up over the 3-year contract, but it's also a temporary contract. It's not like lifetime contract.
1: It all comes down to three years. What is written in the contract.
3: Exactly.
1: What Alex said is the straw that broke the camel's back for Joe, and why Joe called him ranting and raving is because YouTube was telling him, no, this medical doctor that's highly prestigious, you are not allowed to have him on.
2: And they were saying stuff like that. Is that real, though? Does YouTube actually get to tell Joe who he can and cannot have on his
3: show? They don't get to, but YouTube is part of Google. And, I mean, they're just one of the most power-hungry companies I've ever seen. They would try to go for it, I would say. I mean, like,
2: yeah,
3: to try
2: how would
3: to tell
2: they
3: him.
2: Actually go about that? Because all they could do is take the episode down. But then it would be very clear that they took the episode down. That would piss off Joe and his fans, and it would just be it would clearly show that they had a bias. So I think they might have tried to discourage him, but I don't think they actually could have the power to tell him, hey, you can't have these guys on your show.
3: I don't think they would do anything so blatant, you know?
1: Well, yeah, that's probably why Rogan's biding his time, if Alex is right.
3: But hey, keeping my theories in mind here, I think that you almost had it right when you were talking about that last theory about Alex and Joe. I think Joe probably called him and told him, maybe not being messed up and, you know, drunk and stuff, but I mean, he could have been completely sober, called him and told him all this stuff, told him to go on air and say all this stuff, and then also called him a day later and told him to take it down. Because to me, that looks like a classic, like a leak or something like that. The deal doesn't close until the end of 2020. You know, he could basically, like, you know, give him this information, leak it to the public, let everybody who's worrying about Joe selling out know that he's going to basically have more freedom when the deal closes. Until then, he can still be, like, penalized by YouTube by going against the narrative and stuff like that. So,
1: and it could get rid of his chances to make the exodus if they just ban his whole channel because he pisses YouTube off.
3: Exactly.
1: Then he's not going to be able to, like, post videos saying, hey, come over here, this is where it is now.
3: I think Joe's smart, man. I think he's doing similar stuff to what, like, one of us would do in his shoes.
2: Yeah.
1: I like better than him calling him the next day and saying take it down. I like the theory better that he told him at the time of the call, hey, put this up for a day, then take it all down.
3: It's possible.
2: I could actually see that more than calling him later with, like, remorse or regret or just being like, hey, take this down.
3: Oh, no.
2: Because that drives the InfoWars audience towards it, too, because they love that kind of stuff.
3: Think about it this way.
2: Episode up and he takes it down. He's never done it before because Joe Rogan told him to. You know,
3: no, think about it this way. Think about it this way. If Joe tells him up front that he wants him to take the video down later, he might be more reserved or he might not, you know, have that original energy that
2: he would have if Joe
3: gave him the information and told him he had given him an exclusive cut. He said, hey, man, I'm giving you this exclusive news. I've not told anybody else. Everybody's writing articles about me right now. You know, you're going to be the one to release this information. You know, and then a day later tells him just to take it down because he wanted him to leak it basically to his fans. I don't know. I think it's possible.
1: It's the same result whether he told him at the time of the phone call the next day.
3: Nuance.
1: It seems like it would make more sense if Joe was actually planning this out, that he would just tell Alex at the time of the phone call to take it down the next day.
3: Right.
1: Because that way he
2: Alex
1: knows.
2: Would be down for it.
1: Yeah. And that way he knows it's going to actually get taken down because Alex said he would. If he waits till the next day, Alex might be like, I'm not taking it down.
2: Yeah. That'd be weirder than just telling him up front. You know, if you call him the next day and be like, hey, I need you to take that down. Alex, whoa, why didn't you tell me in the first place? You could just tell me that we're good friends.
1: Yeah.
3: Nuance. Exactly. Not a big deal. But
1: it's same result either way. But it's all pure speculation. So anyway, any final closing thoughts on the Spotify thing? Or
3: did not sell out, in my opinion.
2: I'm glad he chose Spotify because that's what I already use to listen to stuff.
3: I would have preferred that he created his own channel and do some sort of a value for value model like No Agenda because, I mean, obviously Joe Rogan
1: fans
3: are... Or just
1: created his own thing and kept his advertisers. Like,
3: yeah, I don't know. Drop the advertising,
1: in my
3: opinion.
1: I mean, preferably, but like...
3: Well, that's what he's going to get to do with Spotify. He's not going to have to do the same ads if he doesn't want to. You know, like, I mean, that might be part of the whole thing with the Spotify deals that Joe doesn't necessarily, because, I mean, Spotify doesn't have ads for premium users. Like, there's no ads whatsoever.
1: It's like Hulu. You're going to have ads on Rogan's podcast unless you pay for Spotify.
3: Exactly.
2: And the only ads you hear are ads from Spotify, not Joe Rogan's ads or ads on his show. It just would be cut into the show like a commercial break.
3: Yeah.
1: But that's why we're better, because one, we don't have ads, and two, we don't even take donations yet. We're just doing this for free.
3: I'm not saying we're better. But honestly, we don't have a lot of time to talk about this, but I think one of the most interesting things about the whole Joe Rogan Spotify move is not whether or not he's selling out or whatever the fuck. It's how this is going to impact the podcasting industry in general, because it proves that there is massive money in podcasting. Like, you know, massive lump sums of money. So, well,
1: for maybe the top half of 1%. Still,
3: I've seen buttloads of articles being written about the podcasting industry and like Forbes Business Insider, like all sorts of different things. Fox Business. Everybody's commenting on this right now because, I mean, it is huge. I don't know.
1: Yeah, but that means it's also an oversaturated market. I mean, we're doing it, for crying out loud.
2: I mean, but any oversaturated market levels itself out eventually. So right now it's just kind of it's a free for all right now. It's in the stage of just throw the poop at the wall and see what sticks.
1: Right.
2: So it's going to level itself out, and the money will be found. I think that like there's a lot of potential money out there for it, and people like Joe Rogan, No Agenda, they've showed that there is money there, but no one's really exactly sure how to get it yet.
3: Well, I'm almost talking about not just the industry, but also how it affects culture in general, too, because it seems to me like, you know, this whole concept of podcasting and being an alternative media becoming mainstream media, you know, pirate media becoming the thing that people go to basically get their news and their information and their entertainment. You know, I mean, I think that's going to affect culture in the, you know, in a massively positive way.
1: It already is,
3: you know. Yeah, already has.
1: That's why they're trying to censor it and shut it down. But anyway, I forgot. Yeah, we got this last clip. This is, we played the beginning of this last episode, but here's a little more on that Rogan Spotify thing, and then let's move on.
6: He was being offered these Spotify deals 6-8 months ago. And he wasn't going to take it because he's making $50 million a year. What he's doing. But when YouTube started censoring him, and then he starts getting on the phone with the YouTube execs, and they're telling him, like he's a dog, it's that spirit that's going to save us, where people just stop caring about, because if you don't stand up for what you believe in, you lose it all. It doesn't even matter. So, you know, and I just begged him. I said so much privately, we had dinner, you know, last year in California. I said, Joe, I know you kick my ass right now. You're just as smart as I'm a spotter. Attack them. Be the man. Go after them. He said, well, I'm trying to convince them. He was meeting with all the top people. They brought him into all of it. He said, I'm trying to convince them to bring you back. I know they lied about you. Alex, believe me, they're not that bad. I can convince them. He finally realized it's war, man. These people are needle dicks. They want to dominate us because they know we are more powerful than them. And we like leave them alone. Oh, I'm more powerful than you, but I'm going to let you exist. No, it's social Darwinism. The chicken dick wants to run us. And so Joe finally gets that the big tech and Google wanted to get its cock out and run it in his ass. And it's a family show, but this is what this is. He finally completely broke with them. And this is the most archetypal. I can feel it metaphysically. I can see it intellectually. This is like the Death Star blowing up in episode 4 of Star Wars.
7: I mean, it's extraordinary at multiple levels. And I think what he also recognized and realized is what the example they were trying to make with you was the example they were going to try to make with everybody who either even merely allowed independent thought to be heard. Even if they
6: like Santa Ana thought, killing everybody at the Alamo would make us back down.
1: Okay, so starting right here in this clip, if you watch the video, Alex Jones legitimately starts having like tears in his eyes, and he's like legit emotional, like not acting.
2: Like about the Alamo?
1: Just listen, you can imagine Alex like actually like legitimately emotional, like
7: exactly. It's very much it's that same historic mindset, mentality.
6: They thought killing Spartacus would make people roll over. What's wrong with these elites that they think this?
7: Well, because most of the time in their minds it works. In other words, that usually the voice doesn't get loud enough or strong enough for that voice to resonate and reverberate around the world.
6: And they don't get the population always creates a champion.
7: Oh, exactly. And Joe was simply both too sincere and too good at what he did to ultimately suppress him. And then he leveraged that power for the benefit of everyone else after.
6: It's that right decision that has me so excited.
7: Oh, absolutely.
6: Oh, my God. Is that
7: not sexy?
6: Well, it's
7: not just a right decision. It's a righteous decision. And so it's a decision that's right at multiple levels. And it's a righteous decision because he could have done other things that would have made him more money.
6: But it gives me hope in this dark time.
7: Oh, absolutely. It is a independent Thomas Paine type voice in a time of colonial empires. It's the same kind of action, the same kind of mindset, the same kind of mentality that people can see through example, not only experience an independent Joe
6: because
7: Rogan.
6: Because you haven't backed down. I haven't backed down. But I get how Joe waited till he was number one and then he didn't back down. That's smart.
7: Oh, it's very smart. It's a very savvy. He waited to leverage his influence to do the right thing when he had the opportunity.
6: And then he told me tonight. I said, Joe. All right, no, I said, you want me to say you've declared war on YouTube? And he said, yeah, man.
1: What do you think?
2: Well, I think Alex was a little too intense there for me to believe everything he said.
1: Possibly, yeah.
3: He's just the personality type that stretches the truth too much. I mean, I don't know.
2: Yeah, it seems very much like, I mean, he really seems like he's sucking up to Joe. And I mean, here's a theory we haven't really discussed too much. You know, he talked about, you know, having a clause for having him on the show and stuff. And what if he's just really, really just kissing up to Joe right now because he wants to be on the show as much as possible, on the Joe Rogan Experience as much as possible once it's not on YouTube? Because that's how he's really going to be able to get out there.
3: I mean, honestly, if he made up all this shit,
2: he could reach whole level of new audience if he's getting heard on Spotify.
1: I think if he was like Noah, I think this is what you're about to say. If he was drastically misrepresenting Joe, it would hurt his chances of getting on.
3: Right.
2: Yeah.
3: Joe would kick him off. Yeah. Joe would say like, "Hey, dude, fuck you." Put words in my mouth.
1: Well, anyway, so that was the.
2: And that's definitely not a family show either. That is
3: no, it's not
2: a show for the whole family.
1: We'll get it. Oh, dude, we'll get it. Okay, yeah, we'll come back to. I got the Alex clips are heavy today. That was the update on Spotify, Rogan. Just because I figured we start with that, just because that was the last episode off the top. But now going back to episode one of MK Ultra, I have one clip, and it's not even necessarily about MK Ultra, but it is about what we touched on in that episode, which is Operation Mockingbird, where the CIA, it was declassified that, you know, they had paid television reporters, paid journalists. A lot of the media was on CIA payroll, and they were planting stories.
3: Getting talking points.
1: Yes, but before that, you know about the Church Committee?
2: No, what's that?
1: So in 1975, Senator Church headed up an intelligence committee looking at the CIA's control over the media. And here's part of that from 1975.
8: Do you have...

All right, yeah, that was I'm With Her doing that Sarah Watkins tune, Long Hot Summer Days. And boy, I tell you, when it gets hot out there and you're working on something outside, that song will earworm its way into your brain. You'll remember it, you'll start humming it, you'll start singing it. Trust me, it'll happen. But I got another American song here. This one's a little more socialist, I guess. But we'll take it easy. This is Dave Rawlings' Machine. And they're doing a little tune called I Hear Them All. And they're just running it right into a little tune we all know called This Land Is Your Land. They made us sing it back in government school. Remember that?

0: Yeah. David Rawlings Machine there. A little disappointed nobody was posting the property rights version of those lyrics in the troll room right now. That's all right. We all know them anyway. And, well, let's see here.
1: But it looks like they're lit.
0: We are lit. That means we're live on Podcasting 2.0 apps. And through those Podcasting 2.0 apps, you can support the show by sending in little bits of Bitcoin called Satoshis. You send a little message along with those, and it's a fun way to interact with you, the Grass Gang. And I get a little Bitcoin out of it on my end. A little tip there. And sats are on sale right now, so you can send more of them, like Bully Steed did. She's known for her row of banjos, which is 11 sats, but last night she sent in 33 sats. That's right, 33 sats from Bully Steed. Thank you very much. And she says, for what it's worth, Buffalo Springfield. Performed by Del McCurry and company. Music request, please. Banjo, blue heart, green heart, hashtag grass gang. Yeah, well, thank you, Dame Bully Steed. I appreciate that. And, of course, that's one of our favorites here on the Folk Hour, and it's a good one for today. So let's go ahead and play that. Del yeah, Bully Steed, del yeah.

Illinois Central Monday morning race. 15 cars and 15 restless riders. 3 conductors.

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Grass Gang, Internet, No Agenda Stream, 2 Hour Folk Hour. Yeah, that was a little off format for us here on the Folk Hour. But, you know, it is the 4th of July weekend. And, well, Dave Allen's in the Grass Gang, and so are you here on the No Agenda Stream and the 2 Hour Folk Hour. I am the Reverend Dr. Pfeiffer. I hope you're having a great weekend. Yeah. We're getting that Sunday going. We're going to wrap it up. We're going to get you in the grass. And here to kick off the second hour, like the first hour, is the Petersons. Get ready for that Peterson perfection. Head down to Branson and see them.

0: That's right, Fireside Collective there with that Kenny Rogers tune just dropped in. If you're feeling pretty dude-ish this 4th of July weekend. And Ned just dropped in to let me know that today would have been Robbie Robertson's 83rd birthday. Yeah, he passed away 3 years ago. And you know what, Ned? Say no more.
1: We were going to sing a spirited number, weren't we?
2: Sure, why not?
1: Everybody got their stuff? Nate the

How come Bemrose is never around with Net picks good songs for the birthday report? Jason Wade, lead singer and guitarist for Lifehouse, turns 46 today.

Headbanging is optional. 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

0: Elton John, Dolly Parton, Leave the Lights Out When You Leave. The add-on for No Beret.
1: Give me two, give me four, give me another genocide.
0: It seems like something he might like. Oh, I know Squid would dig this.

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It's almost time for your programming. 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
1: Non ci puoi sinnasti scuse.

Yeah.

0: the mall.
1: At 250 years, America is the oldest republic on earth. We are the...
0: I'm sorry, this is from Mount Rushmore.
1: The freest people on earth. We have
2: yeah,
1: the
2: by
1: most...
2: the way, just because you didn't hear both of them.
0: I did. I have the other ones, too.
2: Okay, the other one I thought was a little more... it was a little less disorganized.
0: I thought he was okay here. I mean, it was...
2: yeah, it was okay.
0: It was okay.
1: Righteous and enduring constitution on earth. We are the strongest and most powerful country on earth. And by the grace of God, the United States of America is the most successful, most accomplished, most exceptional nation ever to exist in human history. And it is great to be your president. It is great.
0: And then this is the communist trope.
1: You can be loyal to Karl Marx, or you can be loyal to America. You can be a communist, or you can be a patriot. You cannot be both. As for those who peddle Marxist lies about our heritage, tell our children that we live on stolen land, or that our heroes were oppressors, they're doing something much worse than slandering our past. They are slandering and attacking our future. Not going to let that happen.
0: Not going to do it. I'll do two more from the mall, and then you'll play them on Dami.
1: This country is the home of freedom. This is the land of liberty. And this is a flag that's the banner of the most extraordinary, most exceptional, most incredible nation ever to exist on the face of the earth. And we're doing better now than we've ever done before. No people have done more good, shown more courage, made more progress, righted more injustice, or achieved more greatness than you, the American people. For 250 years, the United States of America has been the hope, the promise, the light, and the glory among all of the nations of the world. All over the world, they try and be like us. Nobody can be like us.
0: He's a rebel rouser.
1: We have thrived and flourished because our founders were great. Our cause was just. Our people are brave. Our culture is exceptional. And our destiny is written by God. And as we can see here tonight, after 250 years, the spirit of 1776 still lives within us all. It still roars in the hearts of our nation's capital. It still burns in the heart of every patriot, thunders through every city and town, and it still lights the entire world with the glow of American liberty. And there is nothing like that. At 250 years old, we may be the oldest constitutional republic on earth, but our country is just getting started because the best is yet to come.
0: Yeah, there you go. And it's kind of, you know, when you hear like, we're the oldest, we've done this. And I look at the cobblestones on the streets here in Amsterdam. Some of them are older than America. It's unbelievable. We're not a very old country. 250 years is pretty new.
2: No, just getting started. The Roman Empire went for a long time.
0: There you go, John. We're just getting started. The best is yet to come.
2: In fact, well, not to just jump the gun on this, but it has led, I mean, all these 250 years of American exceptionalism, it has led... thanks to the education system, to this clip, which is the Whatever Girl's Nine.
3: What country did the United States gain its independence
0: from? This is not fair.
4: Europe. I can't.
3: Who was the first president of the USA?
4: He had a top hat. Yeah.
0: They always say Lincoln.
3: Wait, what's his name?
4: Abraham Lincoln?
3: Okay. What do you think?
4: Yeah. Lincoln. I think it's Lincoln, too. The guy in that top hat.
3: Lincoln? What country is the Great Wall of China in?
4: Tokyo?
3: What language do the people in Idaho speak?
0: Idahoan.
3: How many years are in a decade, Gemma?
4: 12.
3: How many are in a century?
4: 500.
3: What is the closest star to Earth? Okay, relax, Fido. What the
4: The North Star.

0: probe into Newsom's then chief of staff, Dana Williamson. The revelation that she was wearing a wire as far back as June 2024 explains why Sacramento political insiders and lobbyists were stunned to receive FBI letters last fall informing them their phone calls had been intercepted during the investigation. And that timeline matters. The wiretap would have been authorized during the Biden administration. And federal wiretaps aren't handed out lightly. Investigators must establish probable cause, show a wiretap is necessary, and the DOJ must approve it. Then a federal judge has to sign off, and the authorization is limited, generally just 30 days at a time, with every extension reacquiring a new application and new judicial approval is required.
1: Yeah, they're going after him. And I looked it up. Alexa Podesta is no relation to John
2: his brother. No relation.
1: No.
2: But the thinking by some reporters is that she was caught up in the scandal with the chief of staff.
1: She went state's evidence. Point, she sang like a canary. She flipped.
2: She flipped. And they said, if you really wanted us to not to do anything with you, you're going to have to wear a wire.
1: Yeah, that's they usually have something on you if you're wearing.
2: If you're walking around for since 2024 with a wire,
1: there's something going on.
2: You're doing it under duress. Nobody's voluntarily doing that. Because people will shoot you if they, you know. I mean, there's been she fell out the window. I'm sorry.
1: Yeah. So
2: yeah, this is bad.
1: Yeah, that's bad. Well, that's why Kamala is sniffing around Mamdani. You know, who do they have at this point? Who do they have?
2: Well, the other thing that, you know, that I'm convinced of, which is that part of the whole is also to sideline Josh Shapiro. And they've done that because with all this anti-Jewish stuff has come, all this anti-Semitic stuff.
1: Can't have the Jew.
2: And so, and he, and CNN had an interesting little chat around with somebody saying, well, he presents himself as more Jewish than these other guys.
1: Do you have that? Jew-y. Do you have a clip?
2: No, I wish. Did they say,
1: did they say he's more Jewy?
2: No, that would be a John Stewart's always using the term Jewy. But that would be a deal killer. So Shapiro is, because Shapiro, I think, could be a great candidate.
1: Yeah.
2: Because he's got the chops, he's got executive experience, running a state.
1: That kite will not fly in this Democratic Party. You can't be a Jew anymore. It's just not going
2: to
1: work.
2: The Jew thing, they've managed to sideline him.
1: How do they even allow Bernie Sanders to speak anymore?
2: That's a very interesting point.
1: Or is he just an old crank and they don't even see him?
2: He's an old crank and, you know, he's okay. He's not really Jewish.
1: Yeah.
2: The most Jewy of them all.
1: So Tim Burchett, Representative Burchett, who was the big UAP, UFO Disclosure Day guy. So that turned out to be a wet fart. It's just nothing happened. Spielberg didn't come through. You know, the videos suck. It's all old stuff. Oh, okay. We have a hard time even believing Apollo 11. Oh, okay. But, you know, they saw stuff on the moon or something. So it was just a dud. And the witnesses aren't really witnesses. They're not really whistleblowers. So it's just nothing. So he's moved on. I think this guy's entire modus operandi is, you know, if I can just get on Joe Rogan a couple of times, I'll get reelected. So now he's on the MK Ultra tip, which is a lot more believable than the UFOs. And they got hearings. Have you seen any of the MK Ultra hearings?
2: I've been meaning to go back to C-SPAN and look specifically at them, but no.
1: Let me bring you up to speed.
3: I remember
2: a couple of clips that are good.
1: Yeah,
2: sorry.
1: Here we go.
3: I remember when all the talk about MK Ultra broke, and then they were talking about lawsuits, and there were lawsuits, and the CIA and the federal government said that this didn't exist, and then they came back and said, "Well, it does exist," and then, but we're not doing it anymore. I guess my question to y'all first is, which lie do we believe? Because
1: he's doing shtick. Woo! Yeah, woo! Are these MK Ultra survivors who are hooting and hollering in the background?
3: Obviously.

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1: Agenda.
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1: It is the best
3: podcast in the universe.
1: The
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1: Bark. 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

everybody. Welcome back to Nick the Rat Radio. Hope you're having a lovely evening tonight. We're going to read some old news. This is some old shit. This came from October 4th, 2010. This is when this got released.